0: getting to play much and everything. And then there, this senior year, they come up with a trophy just for him. They, people had won the MVPs and all that, and they had a trophy called a precipitation trophy. And Brad was just blushed and red when he got it. And he come up there and they said, "Here, we're giving you this because every time you thought you was going to get on, you'd pee on yourself." And the coach just wanted you to bring him a glass of water. Thanks for taking my call. Have a good day.
1: JD is up next.
2: Hey, Paul, how you doing today?
1: Hey there.
2: I just wanted to say I'm really enjoying this show today. I'm real impressed with all these students. Are all of them the same level in school? Are they all seniors, or are they different levels?
1: Most of them are upperclassmen.
2: Well, they're really well-spoken and knowledgeable, and I'm really impressed. You didn't have anything like that, I don't guess, just a school newspaper when you was in college, or did you intern or anything?
1: You know, I'll never forget my final year. I was a sports editor, and when I found out we were getting paid, it was like amazing. I made $40 a month as the sports editor of the school paper.
2: That was your NIL, I guess.
1: Yeah, I tell you what, I made that $40 go a long way.
2: Yeah, you was a starving student, wasn't you?
1: Man, everybody was hanging around me. You're going to pay for the beer keg tonight? Got it.
2: Well, the big question I want to ask is, are you going to let Bash next year do it? Are you going to have Bash on the show?
1: Well, he won't be an upperclassman yet, will he?
2: I don't know what. I don't know how far along in the program he is. Do you know?
1: He's I think he's doing his fourth year as a freshman.
2: Well, you're a Bash brother. You got to pull some strings for him. I mean, you're the only Bash brother, but you're a Bash brother.
1: Hey, I will handle that. Hey, thanks for the call, JD. Augie is up next.
3: Paul, this is Bash again. I feel compelled to call in, Paul. And, Paul, by the way, I am a third-year student in my mother's basement, Paul. You got to keep getting that right because you're putting me ahead a year, and I'm not. But anyway, Paul, I got to talk about, again, for the 40th time, who's going to be the Bama quarterback? Because Brian Grubb is a clown. Jalen Milroe, Ty Simpson, Kalon Russell, da-da-da-da-da. Give me that phone, damn it. Hey, Paul, I'm sorry. I'm sorry about that. I couldn't get this guy off the phone. But do you know where the werewolf was having a pina colada?
1: No, I don't.
3: Trader Vic's, Paul.
1: Oh, you're right. You're right.
3: Perfect. I thought that was the best line in the song where Warren Zevon said his hair was perfect. You know, werewolves, you know, they take great pride in their hair, Paul. But anyway, the guy was asking questions about the student reporters. And yesterday, the guy from LSU said that LSU was going to go, what did he say? He was going to go either undefeated or 10-2. And you kind of like, we're taken aback a little on that. But in your interviews with these folks or letting them speak their mind, who has been the most shockingly optimistic of all the reporters, would you say, so far?
1: I thought the guy from Alabama, I mean, even though he came back later and said 9-3, the front part of the conversation, he was heavily into the national championship.
3: Did he not see last season?
1: I know he did because we interviewed him. I'm trying to remember. I mean, right now we've already talked to about half of them, so they're all going – through there was another one that was really upbeat.
3: Was it the Oklahoma guy?
1: Yeah, the Georgia guy was upbeat, which I don't blame him for being. LSU. Yeah. Yeah, the LSU guy said, "I am a homer, but I still think they'll have a great season." That line did get to me because I appreciate that.
3: Well, you know, that's the problem with LSU fans. We all have these illusions or delusions of grandeur, but and this year they have a reason to be semi-optimistic because you really don't know what they're going to produce. I have no idea. I still stay 8-4, but you never know. I mean, If they do better than that, I don't necessarily think I would be surprised. And again, if they went 6-6, I'm not sure if I would really be surprised. We just don't know where we're going to get with this team. I give Kiffin a lot of slack. It's his first year, so you never know where it's going to go. Anyway, Paul, it's a good segment to have these youngsters on because you give them an opportunity to go nationwide, and I think they really appreciate it. So thanks, Paul.
1: Yeah, who was the – I'm trying to remember. Who was the young lady we talked to? Was she from Kentucky? She was pretty I thought she did, she really impressed me, too.
3: She was
1: they're
3: good.
1: All interesting. Augie, thank you. Brad is up next in Macon, GA.
4: Paul, thanks for taking my call. And, yeah, I like the students coming on, you know. I think it's good for them to get some practice and, you know, interesting to see their take on their own eyes. But, look, man, let me just go ahead and get one thing straight. Johnny B, or Johnny Trash, for you to even have the audacity to call this show points to how big a narcissist you are after all the stuff you put on social media, you and your foot licker over there in Tuscaloosa. So, and by the way, my mom was a nice lady. You keep all my family out of your damn mouth. She didn't do anything to deserve you even saying her by mom. So that's that. And Paul, just now that I've taken out the trash, and by the way, Johnny, get on your trailer porch and have another one. But anyway, Paul, you made the rounds today, man. You were like a pinball. You were bouncing all over the place. I mean, why they schedule so many stops for you in one time?
1: Yeah, it doesn't normally go all morning, but I think it's not hard to figure out that the AP poll is to the national shows a line of demarcation. Hey, it's real now. The season's around the corner. So I don't know. The hard part is, Brad, and you're talking about the same subject, but I felt like we spread the gospel out over a couple hours.
4: Yeah, well, you know something? You were right about Indiana. They had a great year, and now they're bowing up, acting like, you know, if you've done it, that's fine. Act like you've been there, but they haven't been there. So I kind of give them a little slack on that because they've never been there, so they don't know. But as far as Six being the best coach in college football right now, I'm going to have to take a pass on that until he equals what other people have done that are still coaching. And there's a guy that coaches about an hour and a half from my house that had a 15-0 season that's won back-to-back natties. And so when Cignetti does that, or wins two, but I love to say back-to-back. Show me that you can do it back-to-back like Kirby did. You're a good coach, but you're not the best coach. But
1: no, I mean, I hated to come down on that on the lady today hosting First Take, but
4: yeah,
1: I mean, and the other Courtney and the other one, Shea Cornett. But I mean, first of all, what are the odds on two on Indiana having two graduates hosting the same show?
4: I know, right? Yeah.
1: I mean, I just don't want to hear it. I've already had everything I've had to say. I mean, the smart move by me would be just to crawl off and say, oh, Indiana's great. But I mean, you replace Mendoza with this guy from TCU and you expect to have the same result?
4: That's a good point. I mean, because you can do that. And that's the thing about stuff like that is at the bottom of the fine print, there's always exceptions to the rule, and Mendoza was an exception. He came in and did a wonderful job. You're not going to get that every year. It's the exception to the rule. And but hey, me and my friend over there in Mountain Brook, Paul, we got our own 1% club. Got our own 1% club. And he came up with it, so the next time y'all talk, I'll defer and let him tell you what that 1% club entails. But he said something. We DM'd the other day, and when he said that, I busted out laughing because it's true. But, Paul, thanks for having my call. Johnny B., grow up.
1: Appreciate it. We are heading to a break. We're coming back with more right after this.
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0: head off the air. Squirrel, who's up next?
1: What was the first concert you went to, Paul? The first well-known group or band, entertainer?
0: Led Zeppelin.
1: Really?
0: Yes.
1: I was not expecting that. Man, that's my big regret list. Golly, that was my big regret list. I had an opportunity to go in Knoxville once to Led Zeppelin, but they were in New Orleans, and when you were back in the 70s, New Orleans seemed like half a continent away. You know what I mean?
0: Yeah.
1: And I didn't make it. That's my biggest regret. But my first one was ZZ Top in Knoxville. And
0: oh, wow.
1: I was a little sad to see Frank Beard die.
0: I saw that. Yeah. No. I hated to see it. I never saw them. My only regret was I was only 14 when I went, and I had no idea what was going on. I kind of got dragged by my older sister. I never saw them again, which is another regret, because I would have liked to have seen them a little bit older and maybe a little more in tune with the atmosphere.
1: Yeah, maybe 17, 18 years old, maybe a little hippie lettuce. You'd have had a good time.
0: Yeah.
1: I was a little hard on some callers last week. Have you heard from Swamp Frog in the past week?
0: Have not heard from the Frog yet.
1: We asked for his, remember we had a little discussion about his jail background there, and we hadn't heard back from him since then. I just kind of wonder, hope he's not sick or anything like that. Maybe he'll call in. And the second one was Johnny Perv, who is probably one of the more pathetic callers on the planet. I mean, this guy, I don't know. Wait a minute, I got to go here. Something's going on. I'll talk to you later. Thanks. Hello.
0: Okay. I mean, I don't know about you, but it's hard for me to imagine what could be more important than calling the Feinbaum show, but apparently it was for the Squirrel. Okay, well, thank you, Squirrel. Call us back when you clear customs. Elliot is up next.
2: Paul Feinbaum, I can talk all night about OSU and the Big Ten, and you know, I stand corrected, because yesterday you told me that Connor Hawkins probably is not going to help OSU that much, especially with that big loss to Miami last year. And I said, okay, I can compare this to the gold standard of the SEC. And I thought, well, oh, you're right. The kicker in the Texas A&M game against Miami didn't help them at all. They only got 3 points there. And then 4 points spread with the Ole Miss game, the kicker wouldn't have helped there either. So I stand corrected, and I'm thinking I might even have to change the name of my website, thesecisneverrated.com, to something else. I'll just stand offline and listen to those suggestions for my new name.
0: Yeah, keep standing. We're moving on. Chris is up next. Hello, Chris.
3: Paul, great to talk to you as always. Let me touch on what Brad was talking about. Listen to some of the people on social media that you hear on the show that, you know, come on the show and say one thing, then go into the social media and just, you know, blast you and say negative things about you and other callers and everything. Then they come on and say they're the biggest fan. That's the half percenters. And then we were saying, the point I was trying to make was, you know, there's only about 1% of the people that call the show that Paul would interact with outside of the show. But what I really meant, because you are always gracious with your time and you're nice to everybody. You always have been. I've seen that with you for 25 years now. But, you know, the point I was trying to make is there's probably only 1% of people that are the same on the show as they are off the show. And I think that's a rare thing for callers to be able to do. It's not an act. We're just on here talking to you because you're our friend and we want to talk about sports with you. And I think people try so hard to be something else when they get on here. And I think that was the point I was making to Brad that day. Not trying to say anybody's better than anybody else, but it's just different, Paul. I did want to echo some of your other callers talking about the students you've had on. I think that's excellent, Paul. I always ask you questions about the inner workings of the show behind the scenes. How did that come about where you started doing that? And I think it was last year or the year before the first year you started doing that, because it's an excellent, and I know that's got to be part of you wanting to give back to the group of where you started. So I just was wondering how that came
0: well,
3: about.
0: Well, I mean, listen, I want to say this. I appreciate all the remarks that people give me credit for, but what we do every year here really is the brainchild of the people behind the cameras. Jamar Jordan, who is a graduate of Georgia, and Daniel Bramlett, who you guys all know these two. I mean, they put it together. They're the one that really push it. We get the credit, and I appreciate it, and it's important, but I really don't deserve the credit. I do enjoy it very much because I think about how impressionable I was at that age meeting anyone, and these young students are light years ahead of that, and it's just such, and I can't, I also run into them on campus maybe the same year, maybe 3 or 4 years, maybe 8 or 9 years. I'm trying to remember when we started this, Jamar. Do you remember the year? But we've been doing it about 8 years, and I have run into a number of the students. I mean, they'll walk up to me wherever I am, go, "Hey, I don't know if you remember, but I was on your show." So it's quite a fraternity out there that has been on this program, and it's gotten a lot bigger since.
3: Well, kudos to Jamari and Danny for doing that. It's excellent. It makes me think, because it's got to be a big help to them, because a lot of them sound nervous when they come on, which is completely understandable. But it makes me think back. There was an Aaron Sorkin show that came on shortly after The West Wing.
0: I think
3: it was winding down, called Sports Night, which was a great show. There was a great segment on there where one of the ladies worked behind the scenes, wanted to be on camera, and she was telling, "I practiced so hard at sounding natural. Why do y'all keep saying I'm not sounding natural?" And they said, "You don't sound natural. It's either natural or it's not. But the only way they can get there is being on your show more, Paul, or being on shows like your more." So that's a great job for you and the staff to do that, Paul. Great to talk to you.
0: Thank you, Chris. We'll take a short break. 30 minutes remaining here, Tuesday afternoon. Paul Feinbaum here. 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
9: AJ is up next.
10: Oh, my mom! Happy day to you, my friend.
9: You bet. Hey,
10: you know, Paul, I just found out, I just got an emergency APB out of Squirrel had to jet because a swamp frog showed up in his driveway in the middle of his call. So he had to go. But, no, you know what's so funny, Paul, is, you know, I met you last June, and I was like, I looked down at your shoes, and I was like, man, he's got some clean shoes. And I thought, why is his shoe so clean? But every time I hear Chris from Mount Brooks calls now, I know why your shoes stay shining. Hey, but, you know, here's one thing, though, Paul. I mean, you know, what's so funny is last night in the space, these Alabama fans were trying to convince me. I brought it up as, you know, we're 12 days from football season. They still don't have a quarterback. And they were trying to say, well, it's a strategy. You remember when Nick Saban, you know, he sandbagged and held out. And, you know, I'm just not buying what they're putting down on that situation. But, you know, Paul, that commercial that you do with Zaxby's and you start talking about that tongue torch sauce. Well, you know, every time Chris from South Carolina calls in here, I'm convinced that he lives at Zaxby's and lives in that tongue torch sauce, because every time he opens his mouth, he torches his tongue. And the thing about it, though, there's one thing about Chris from South Carolina. I wish his tongue was like his brain. His brain is infinitesimal. But, you know,
9: I know I have to talk. I just don't know how. Theo is up next. Good afternoon.
11: Hey, Paul. I'm Theo. I'm a second-time caller.
8: I'm 13 and I'm from Lexington, Alabama. How are you doing?
9: We're doing great.
8: I've got a question for you. So everybody's saying about the quarterback situation, and I don't know because Austin Mack is a higher up, but Keon Russell seems to be more like impactful and better. What do you think?
9: Well, Theo, I couldn't agree more. I mean, I don't know why this is dragging on. Keon Russell is the answer. He's the future. Austin Mack is a conservative, protective move, and I don't want to see that. I want to see Alabama look like it's trying to win a championship, not lose four games again.
8: Thank you. And what do you think about like Kalen DeBoer and what he has? Do you think he could do something else to help with the team?
9: No, I mean, I think this is the key decision, Theo. It needs to be the right decision. And I don't think it's critical that it has to be made tomorrow because, you know, the schedule, it is not that complicated. You could start Austin Mack. I hope I make it to the first game. You could start Austin Mack in the first game, but Keon Russell needs to be there by four or five games into it. And they may try to ease him in, but I would give him the keys right now and let him do it. Thanks so much for the call. Really do appreciate it. Arthur is up next in Florida. Hello, Arthur.
11: Hey, Paul. How you doing? I'm a first-time caller.
9: Thank you very much.
11: I've been watching you for many years and all the way back when I was in the Warfield days and Spurrier days, and I'm a true Gator fan. And I was just concerned what your feelings and thoughts were on the Gators this year.
9: I really like everything that you and I are seeing. I'm not 100% sure you can say this is going to be a breakout year, though, because I think it's a little. There's just too many moving parts. I do think that Auburn game is a bellwether, though. I think to have a really good season, they're going to need to win that game because they're playing. I look at that as an even game. You got two programs that are switching up, you know, complete overhaul. So, but I don't think anything this year really is going to matter much. I'm pretty sure John Sumrall will have this team in a fairly short period of time playing for championships.
11: Yes, sir. Well, I thank you so much, and like I say, I hope I can make it the whole season watching them because I was diagnosed with a severe lung disease that's killing me. It's called MAC, and having a hard time with it, but I watch you and I love watching and listening to you on the TV, and I thank you for everything.
9: Well, Arthur, we will think of you and comfort and best wishes to you as you go through this. Thank you very, very much. All the best.
11: Thank you.
9: Yeah, and listen, I don't. Nobody wants to be sick, but dealing with that is incredibly serious and painful. Cat Daddy is up next.
12: Big Paul, God bless Arthur. I wish you the best, son. Really hate to hear that for you, but I hope the Lord is behind you. Big Paul, you're looking good and sounding good as always, but Velveeta has asked me to call and ask you, what do you think about the craziness in the WNBA and all these former the basketball players that are men now saying they're women? Wanting to play in the women's sports. What's your take on all that, Mr. Steinbaum?
9: Yeah, you know, I would say from a leadership standpoint, the WNBA probably ought to do a complete overhaul at a moment when women's basketball has never been popular. The people that run that league are just completely out of touch with reality. I'll leave it there, Cat Daddy. I think most people can make up their own minds based on what I just said. Thanks for the call. Luke is up next in Texas. Luke, good afternoon.
13: What's up, Paul? I just want to ask for some advice. I'm starting school tomorrow, and I was trying to get a better schedule. I want to ask you about, I know you have a very busy schedule, but before I get into college football talk, I was wondering would be your advice on the best way to like manage a schedule to make sure I like get all my work done, but also just like, you know, have fun and everything?
9: Well, first of all, give me some information. Where are you in school, and what year is it?
13: All right, so I'm at Sam Houston University. I'm going into my junior year. I'm in this fraternity called Bucks, and I'm starting school tomorrow.
9: You know, I'm gonna considering what a wayward student I was at times. I'm gonna be careful what I say here. I think college is about a lot of things. It's about the most obvious, getting an education, but it's also about the experience. I learned a lot of things in college that I still apply today. Mm-hmm. I mean, there are days when I wish maybe I had spent a little more time studying. Maybe I would have made something out of myself. But I will tell you that you have to balance it. But remember why you're there, though, okay? And I know I am sounding like a parent here. You're there to take advantage of an opportunity that a lot of people don't have. Now, more and more are getting it, but it's unique and it's special. And don't abuse it. Have fun, by all means. I mean, I would be the last person.
13: Yeah, I got you.
9: But I mean, I'm If I sat here, I would tell you one thing. My wife, who was a straight A student majoring in chemistry in college and went on to be a physician, would tell you something else. But I think it really depends on what you want to do. And I think that certain fields do not leave you much room for anything else. So that's up to you. What would you ultimately like to do?
13: Right now, I'm trying to really like be in like the education and business, and just trying to like I really want to be a coach. So like staying in the sports ministry, but also just like also trying to like be a teacher as well. So I can like guide the next generation of students to not only compete in sports, but as well as be good in the classroom and really build up their character.
9: I'll tell you one thing you do need to do, though, Luke. You need to gain experience in what you like to do, and you need to find a way to do it. And it's not easy to explain that, but I'd be more than happy to counsel you off the air. But I'll say this and move on. Do not waste an opportunity to learn something from somebody else. You've already done a good job here. I could probably lead you a little bit better maybe in certain fields, but you picked a great field, and there's a lot of upside in where you are. Listen, check back with me, Luke. All the best.
13: I'll be in Baton Rouge for a lot of the LSU games. I'll try to come by sometime.
9: We will be there this fall, and I tell you what, Let me know, and I'll make sure we let you in, and we can spend a lot of time during the show talking, and I would be more than happy to offer anything that I might. I hope I'll try to lead you in the right direction. Let's take a break. More to come right after this.
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12: Every weekday, 3 p.m. Eastern, right here, as we all are back to school this week. Vance is up next.
13: Good afternoon, sir. I thought that John from St. Louis was kind of exempt from anybody correcting him, but I found his call interesting. You stated earlier that you were a sports historian, which of course we know you are. Did not Sports Illustrated on two covers of their magazines, one with Muhammad Ali versus Oscar Bonavina, and the other one with Nebraska and Oklahoma in 71, call it the irresistible force versus the immovable object?
12: I'm pretty sure I've heard that before, yeah.
13: Well, Jack Mildren was the quarterback of that 71 Oklahoma team, John. And they got crushed by Nebraska. Alabama crushed Auburn. Nebraska crushed Alabama, and Oklahoma crushed Auburn.
12: Right.
13: But then he go up and he says, well, Bob Stoops didn't play anybody. Okay. That Florida State team had played for three national championships in a row. And in that game against Oklahoma, Florida State, who had a 28-year-old, which is irrelevant to me, 28-year-old Heisman Trophy winning quarterback, and they didn't score a point.
12: No.
13: The score was 13-2.
12: Got a safety.
13: Because Oklahoma, you know where I'm going here. You watched all.
12: Yeah, I mean, Vance, listen, I mean, we're talking 55 years ago, and the two of us can remember it better than the guy who claimed to have been there.
13: But he that's my point. It is, he wasn't that old then, but here's, I wanted to ask real
12: quick. But he is now.
13: I know, and I'm going to give him a break, but still, he's so emphatic about what he says that he needs to be corrected. So let me ask you this. Was that young man you interviewed from Alabama, the student reporter, was his last name Looney?
12: Isbell was his last name.
13: Oh. Well, damn, I was close. That statement he said, well, what, you know, after all the nonsense, you go, well, what do you think, you know, what's going to be the end of the Crimson Tide? Well, I think they can win a national championship. Paul almost fell off the damn porch. I'm like, and I never heard more ifs in my life than what he said, if this happens, and if this happens, and if this happens. I'm an unabashed Alabama football fan. But let's be real, Paul. I know how they can win a national championship and go undefeated this year. And it's simple. All they got to do is have every team they play through the playoffs forfeit. I mean, that was a strange comment. But, hey, brother, that's just my opinion. And we're going to talk next week about this damn offensive line woes at Alabama. I'm tired of the most untruths and forgotten memories I've ever heard about that group. But, hey, brother, thanks for taking my call.
12: Thank you very, very much. Let me check in with Zach in Georgia. Hey, Zach.
14: Hey, Paul. How's it going?
12: Great.
14: Good, good. Just wanted to ask you real quick about Georgia. I think I saw your reaction to the initial AP poll release where Georgia was ranked third. I think you had mentioned you thought that was a little high for them. Really, I just kind of wanted to call and say kind of like, where were you thinking in the preseason? And just one quick thing to add on to that. I know obviously a lot of the question marks with Georgia's the receiving core. A lot of them seem to be with Gunnar Stockton as well. I have a little more trouble with that personally after I watched him. Like, people just, I guess, forget that he actually won Georgia games last year. You know, Tennessee, obviously, 4th and 6. He decides to throw a 40-yard fly, and if that ball goes incomplete, game's over. Georgia loses to Tennessee for the first time in a decade. Yeah. When we played Texas in the second half of the season during Arch's supposed ascension, he completely out-dueled him. Completely outplayed Arch. I'm not saying he's a better quarterback than Arch Manning. I'm not saying he's going to be drafted higher than Arch Manning, because we all know he's not. But I don't know if it's like a stigma with Georgia quarterback. It's just like, unless we're throwing 50-yard fly routes.
12: Zach, I think
14: it's
12: Zach. Let me jump in here before we run out of time. I think Georgia is when you're on these shows, you have to say something. I think Georgia is easily a top five team. If they were, could they be 4, 3? It really doesn't matter. They shouldn't have been any higher than 3. That would probably be my best point. But they should be no lower than 5. Hey, thank you very much for the call. Appreciate it, Tammy. Man, I haven't said that in a long time. Tammy is next. Hey, Tammy, go right ahead.
15: Hello.
12: Yeah, you're on the air.
15: Hey, Paul. Hey, Paul.
12: Hi there.
15: Hi, I don't really like football. I just wanted to tell you I like you.
12: Now, Tammy, I can't tell you what that means. I mean, it's been a rough day. A lot of fans have come after me, and you have made it so special to say that.
15: Oh, I'm glad. Now, my husband is a Bulldog fan, and he do want to know why you think Texas gonna make it.
12: Well, you know, Tammy, I

0: You had me
1: No, he's
0: going there
1: not.
0: until you
1: He's
0: mentioned
1: nice.
0: the husband. Now, is he anywhere near?
1: He's right here.
0: Well, here, I'm going to tell you something to tell him, and I bet you've told him this before. You listening? Tell
1: Yeah,
0: him to
1: I'm here.
0: mind his own, tell him to mind his own business. This is between you and me.
1: Okay, I'll tell him.
0: Okay.
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8: I'm John Ryder. The Buss family reiterated their intention to sell their remaining shares in the Lakers, saying in a statement, five of the six members of the Buss Trust are, quote, united in the decision. To the NFL, the Giants are signing former Steelers running back Najee Harris to a one-year deal. And here's Giants linebacker Abdul Carter today on the importance of the pass rush this season.
9: Oh, yeah, we already do. We already say, like, this team goes as far as we go. So we already put that chip on our shoulder.
10: Does that mean the Giants should lead the NFL in sacks?
9: Absolutely. You got to put the work in, though. So I don't want to talk about that. We're going to be about it.
8: Another NFL news, Chargers center Tyler Biadasz was carted off the field with a left leg injury in today's joint practice with the 49ers. NFL Commissioner Roger Goodell told a German media outlet that the league will eventually have a team permanently based outside the U.S. In college football, North Carolina naming Wisconsin transfer Billy Edwards as their starting quarterback for their opener against TCU. They'll be played in Ireland on Saturday, August 29th, and on ESPN TV. To the baseball scoreboard, the Guardians pounding the Giants 7-1 in the fifth in Cleveland. Joe Adell has a three-run homer, his 19th. He has three hits, and he's drove in six already. The Marlins and Phillies tied at one in the fifth. Phillies going for a fifth straight win. The Yankees and Orioles knotted at one in the fifth at Camden Yards. Trent Grisham with the 17th home run of the season for New York. Blue Jays shutting down the Rays 6-0 in the fourth at the Trop. And the Padres lead the Mets 1-0 in the third. Fernando Tatis Jr. with a leadoff home run.
11: Hey, this is Rich Eisen. Coming up on Wednesday, Super Bowl MVP Cooper Kupp joins us on the program. It's time for the Bears season preview in my four-down series. That's on Wednesday's Rich Eisen Show on Disney+, the ESPN app, and ESPN Radio.

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1: Who is the best party school in America? Florida State, speaking of schools that I hate, comes in at number three.
2: I haven't been there to go out.
1: Oh, I have many
2: times. Since like 1998.
1: Okay, well, I'm also going back in my day when I used to go and party there and go to the fraternities and all of that stuff. It was a good time, FSU. We used to always say they were the better party school because it was everybody who couldn't get into UF. That's what we used to always say. Alabama comes in at number two.
2: Could have made a run at number one.
1: I would maybe put it at number one. I will say Tuscaloosa, probably the best college town I've ever been to. I was blown away at how pretty Alabama was as a school and how fun that damn town was, and I wanted to hate it.
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3: You gotta fight for your right to run.
1: It's true. Darn it, did I want to hate that place, Tuscaloosa, Alabama. You just can't hate it, Ian Fitzsimmons. You know all about that.
2: It's one for the books, to say the least. And as I told you last night, you still haven't had Chuck's Sushi, because that is some of the best sushi in America. And it's located in Tuscaloosa, Alabama. There you
1: still
2: go.
1: Makes no sense.
2: I know.
1: One of these days, though, I am going there.
2: I know.
1: If ESPN ever lets us even eat on this college football campus tour, because we are busy from sunup to sundown. But if they do, Chuck's will be on the menu. You're listening to Amber and Ian. We're presented to you by Progressive Insurance. You can find him at Ian Fitz ESPN. You can find me at Amber W Sports. Let's not talk about party schools, though. We will talk about college football a little bit later in the show here tonight. But let's talk about what's happening with the Los Angeles Lakers. Family drama, Ian Fitzsimmons, because, you know, like they say, a wise man once said, "Mo' money, mo' problems." And that seems to be what's happening right now to the Buss family. They've got a lot of money. They would like to have even more money. And when you're dealing with those sorts of dollar figures, there can be a lot of drama that develops amongst a family. And that is exactly what has happened here.
2: This is one of those movies where everybody ends up dead.
1: What?
2: See Scarface.
1: That's
2: yeah.
1: A little harsh.
2: I mean, everyone's going to lose. I mean, don't take it literally. I mean, damn, woman.
1: Figuratively speaking, like, okay. Yeah, I mean, I'm picking up what you're putting down.
2: Wait a minute. Like, you think I'm being literal?
1: There's no, like, machine guns at the CVS steps like in Scarface.
2: What is wrong with you? Do you think I was being literal? What the hell did you do today?
1: I mean, Scarface is a little extreme.
2: I mean, my gosh. But, yeah, it's an example, an analogy of, you know, how this whole thing is going to play out. I mean, you've got, you know, all the siblings, all with a first name of letter J in their name, Jimmy, Janie, Jesse, Joey, you know, and Johnny, whatever their names are, all against Jeannie. This is one, again, where everyone's going to end up losing. It's awesome to me for watching from afar. Internally, I can't imagine.
1: Oh, it's so sad.
2: Having this relationship with my siblings. I mean, my brothers and I are so close. You know, it's like we breathe the same air, even though we live everywhere from Seattle to Dallas to Asheville, North Carolina, and God rest his soul, you know, in Hagerstown, Maryland. So I don't understand how you can get this way, but maybe money just makes you cross and greed can, you know, just drive a stake through anybody's heart. But this
1: well,
2: is
1: it's
2: one.
1: Not always just greed. It's a difference of opinions, and everybody thinks that they're right. So the story goes that Jeannie doesn't want to sell their interest in the
2: Lakers.
1: She
2: loves being the governor.
1: That makes sense because she has a vested interest in it. She's the governor. Her siblings want to sell. Now, is that greed or is that, hey, this is the valuation right now. Why are we still maintaining an interest? They are no longer involved with the team because Jeannie Buss fired her two siblings who were, in fact, involved with the team. Her two younger siblings, Joey and Jesse, they were the ones who originally did not want to sell to Mark Walter. They were also the ones who had positions in the front office with the Los Angeles Lakers. So they didn't even want to sell the team to begin with. They ended up, apparently, reportedly, they ended up deciding to be in line with their siblings in the Mark Walter sale. That sale reportedly was really driven by Jeannie Buss. So finally, the younger two finally get on board with the others and say, fine, we'll all sell to Mark Walter. And Jeannie Buss maintains her control under the Mark Walter sale, she uses that control and power to then fire Joey and Jesse from their respective positions in the front office. One of them was the head of basketball operations. So she created an environment. I mean, it's like a TV show, right? It's like Succession. She created an environment where none of her siblings are involved in the team. She's the only one. And so all of her siblings are now not attached to the team in that way and are thinking, you know what we're going to do? We're going to sell to Iger and Kushner, who I'm sure have been blowing up their phones.
2: Yeah, I mean, you know, Walter's made an extra $2.7 billion, billion in less than a year. Now, there's some, you know, rumblings about his financial situation or whatever, and Dodger fans are a little concerned, right? You know, I mean, Chelsea fans overseas are a little concerned, but just sticking with the Lakers here, I mean, he did make an extra $2.7 billion in less than 10 months. Shams Charania was on the Pat McAfee show on, you know, Jeannie Buss just saying, you know what, to her siblings, you're fired.
4: There was a deal that she would be the governor for the next 5 years through 2030. So there's four more years left. Well, you know what happened in the ensuing months after that transaction took place? All of the other five siblings were terminated and fired from their role.
2: All right. So that happens. I'm with the five siblings.
1: She has fired all five of them. Overtime.
2: If my older brother or one of my younger brothers were to terminate me from the family biz,
1: this is where it gets ugly.
2: This is where it got. Now,
1: I think it feels like
2: you don't
1: like
2: trust
1: Ashley.
2: Me anymore. You don't value my opinion anymore. We're not having Christmas anymore, or Thanksgiving, or Easter. You know what? Here is the basketball middle bird right there, and now it's game on. And now this is where we are. And I'm telling you, this is one of those movies where everybody, not literally Miss Wilson, ends up dead. Because I don't see how everybody wins in this situation.
1: This feels like to me, and I feel like these situations with these families that end up in these disputes, in these types of disputes, I feel like this is often the case. This feels like to me, this is more about power than about money. So it's very easy to look at people who are wealthy and when they're talking about selling something and say, oh, well, they're greedy or whatever. It doesn't seem like that to me. It seems like this is about power. Jeannie Buss put herself in a position where she felt like she had the ultimate power. She uses that power to get rid of all of her siblings. And now her siblings have obviously banded together and they're trying to yield their own power to sell the trust's portion of the team. And she's a co-trustee, so her lawyers are saying, hey, you can't do that without her approval. There will be lawsuits. And I will tell you, there is a winner in this whole equation, and that's billable hours. Because damn, is it good to be a lawyer right now around this situation.
2: Everybody listening that's not a lawyer just threw up on their steering wheels,
1: true,
2: on their
1: man.
2: Boots. I mean, yeah.
1: Listen, everyone hates a lawyer until they need one. The lawyers didn't create this situation. The family created this situation. The lawyers have to clean it up, and they're going to make a hell of a lot of money doing it in the process.
2: I could not care less. I guess in the movie where everybody does not literally end up dead, I guess the lawyers are the only ones standing. Bottom line is this. This is a blue blood franchise, not just in America, but globally, that has just sold not once, but twice in less than 12 months. Mm-hmm. It is remarkable. It is hypnotic.
1: Don't you think that maybe we should also be questioning a little bit, though, the NBA's approval of the sale to Mark Walter, if you consider, I don't know what was known, maybe Jeannie Buss wanting to sell it to Mark Walter. She couldn't have possibly thought it was going to be flipped within a year if she sold it to him, but should those parties have all kind of known if they knew
2: that's a tax bracket that I'm not involved in.
1: Because there's a lot of investigations into him, is my point.
2: I understand it. Yeah, like federal investigations. Yeah, I get it. I understand. You know, and
1: he had used, reportedly, didn't he use money from a Saudi fund, I believe, to fund his purchase of the team? That's, I think, all part of this, correct?
2: You said it, not me. And
1: listen, this is just what I understand the situation, and all of that seems like something that maybe isn't solid situation in the world for the long term here, and we don't want these sorts of teams flipping in a year.
2: The one of the most iconic brands in sports is in a big old family just spitfire. I mean, and again, when this stuff happens with families that have money, it typically does not end up well for any of them. And now, Laker fans, man, buckle your seatbelts because you're going for a ride. Because yeah. Lord knows what the hell's going to happen with, again, one of the biggest brands, not just in America, but globally. That's what's happening right now.
1: Here's what I will tell you. This situation makes me sad for Jerry Buss and his memory, because there's no chance
2: that
1: Jerry Buss wanted his children in this fight. And he probably set up the trust in order to try to prevent this exact situation. And this exact situation ends up happening many years later. Coming up next here.
2: You think they're in probate?
1: Not anymore. No. I think we are far, far down the road with all of that. But that probably was not a pretty... I think that they had an estate. I don't think that they just went straight through probate. But I'm sure that that whole splitting of his estate was not a beautiful process either. Coming up next here on Amber and Ian. ESPN Radio 2-A-Days takes us to Miami, Florida. What should we expect from the Miami Dolphins? We'll find something good to talk about right here on ESPN Radio.
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8: 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The Miami Dolphins.
10: I'm Marcel Louis-Jacques covering the Dolphins, and success in 2026 won't really be determined by wins or losses, but rather by week-over-week progress for the youngest team in the NFL. The Dolphins will eat an NFL record $180 million in dead cap this season, but they also drafted a league-high 13 rookies in this year's draft. So while the wins may be few and far between, there's plenty of exciting things to watch on either side of the ball, like the development of Kaden Proctor, Caleb Douglas, Chris Johnson, and Jacob Rodriguez. And then, of course, there's quarterback Malik Willis, who was the only free agent to sign a multi-year deal with the Dolphins this offseason. How he develops as both a leader and a quarterback will impact exactly what the Dolphins' trajectory is for the near future.
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11: 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The Miami Dolphins are on the clock right now, Ian, on DraftKings. The Miami Dolphins, odds of winning a game this season, plus 150. The Miami Dolphins, odds of winning five games this season, plus 30,000.
12: There ain't no shot they reach five.
11: Ye of little faith, DraftKings. Let's stick with the Dolphins conversation. Let's head to Miami. That's where we find my friend Leroy Horde. You can hear Leroy on WQAM down there in Miami. Of course, 10-year NFL vet, kind enough to hop on. And Leroy, it's good to talk to you, old friend. Give America something good to watch with the Dolphins this season, not named Malik Willis. Go.
13: So here's the thing. They have a lot of young talent, and I think a lot of times we discredit it because we don't know. But we've watched, you know, over the last couple of weeks, a lot of young guys really step up. You got Caleb Douglas. You got Chris Bell coming back. You have a bunch of guys on defense. And the problem is that we haven't seen them play football yet. So the question is, how good are they really going to be? The offense had some success this past weekend, but guess what? They were playing, half the guys they play won't even be on the Atlanta, won't even be on the team. So how we feel about that? You know, there's just a lot of questions, and I think when you

0: have young talent, that's kind of the place everybody goes, is that, oh, they're too young, they can't win. But I've seen crazier things, because when you mix a young team with a young coach or a new coach, they're not setting their ways yet. And a new coach could come in and set the tone, and these young men go out and play, and you get shocked. The problem is that everybody else has 200 and plus 80 million to spend on a team, and the Dolphins have on their roster about 100 plus. And so that in itself will eventually catch up to them. But what I've seen so far is a lot of promise. The offensive line with Proctor on the left side and moving Savaii Naia over to the right in his natural position. I have begged and pleaded for the last year trying to explain to people how difficult it is for an offensive lineman to switch sides of the ball. And for some reason, they don't get it. They just think that Savaii Naia just woke up this year. So we'll see. I'm as interested as anybody, because I think the fact that nobody knows what this team is going to be means that nobody has any faith in them.
1: Leroy, I remember, you know, that when the Cowboys kicked Larry Allen inside a guard, just ended up in Canton, the late, great Larry Allen. I'm not comparing. I'm giving it as an example. I want to be clear here. But I think moving Proctor, you know, out of Alabama from tackle into guard is a brilliant move. But having said all of that, I do love the draft, man. I mean, you know, Jacob Rodriguez out of Texas Tech was one of my favorite players, along with Kyle Lewis. I think Kyle Lewis was a steal. I can't believe he lasted till the fourth round, the linebacker out of Pittsburgh. The Texas guys and Trey Moore and Michael Taft at safety. Overall, I think the Dolphins had a hell of a draft. But to your point, they're young. So, what are realistic expectations? No BS when it comes to this Dolphins team. Not toward the future, because that's what they're building for with a new head coach, a new GM. But what are realistic expectations?
0: I would say expect, if you get anything out of this year, get the process, them being where they're supposed to be, them running good offense without timeouts early in the game because they're not organized, defensively, everybody trying to be where they're supposed to be. And then if they lose, okay, if they lose a lot of games, make it be because of talent and not because of boneheaded mistake. And if they can accomplish that, then you can evaluate where your team is and move on from that. But if they're not organized and nobody knows what to do, it's going to be hard to evaluate the talent that you have. So as I watch every game, as I watch each game from week to week, I'm going to look at, okay, is this a physical thing or a mental thing? And if you can make all your mistakes during the course of the year physical, then I think they have a good building block to move forward in the next few years or the next couple of years. But like I said, I remember being a rookie, and I got to tell you, it was frightening. It was frightening, and it's a little bit easier at running back, but there's a couple of things you got to do as a running back that I never had to do in college. And, you know, eventually it gets overwhelming at times. You're tired. These guys have never played football this long. So I'm wondering at what point of the season do they just look exhausted?
2: Yeah.
1: Week 14.
2: I mean, it is normally what happens to rooks, absolutely. At least they have that guy there in the backfield at your old position who is definitely not a rookie. I think we all can believe in him. Leroy, one more for you because we're up against it, but you're down there. You're hearing a lot more of Jeff Hafley than I've even had the opportunity to. But when I have heard him, it sounds like to me he's trying to be the opposite of Mike McDaniel. Have you gotten that impression? This is the opposite of Mike McDaniel era?
0: I don't think it's very hard to be opposite of Mike McDaniel. Like, he's a unique character in itself. And the thing is that you have to go in, the closer you can be, and this is with anything you do in life, the closer you can be to who you are, the better chance you have of having success. If you have to be somebody you're not, you're going to struggle because eventually the true you is going to come out. So I appreciate listening to him. Have him talk. Some of the things he says, it seems like it's genuine. It seems like that's who he is and that's what he's about. And I think that's the part that just, you know, if you're a fan, it's not Mike McDaniel, so it's great. But I look at it from the standpoint of he's been consistent with his message. He's been consistent with how he treats his players. Everybody knows what the deal is. And you can grow from those things. Having him be, he has to be consistent in order for his team to be consistent. And wherever you've heard him talk, he's been consistent with his message, how he's going to do things, and what the team's going to be about.
2: Mm-hmm. A lot less meandering in those press conferences than there used to be. Leroy Horde, you can hear him on WQAM in Miami. Thanks, Leroy.
0: Leave my chicken wings alone, Amber.
2: Never. Thanks, Leroy. Leroy and I used to work at the same station down when 790 The Ticket obviously existed in Miami. We worked together for many years, and we'd have these station events out places, you know, and he would order chicken wings and fries and stuff, and I would steal them off his plate.
1: I respect that. You put a chicken wing in front of me, and I'll fight you for the last one. Well, I don't care.
2: I would pull the move where I would, you know, I would order a salad because I'm always watching my girlish figure, and then I would just eat his chicken wings because they didn't count.
1: So
2: Leroy would be like,
1: didn't
2: what the
1: count?
2: Hell? Yeah, the calories don't
1: count.
2: You're
1: like, the person that goes to the fast food restaurant, orders, you know, the biggie size, and then gets a Diet Coke.
2: Oh, I just did that 2 days ago. Coming up next year. How much do preseason rankings sway the college football committee? We'll talk about it on ESPN Radio.
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20: I'm John Ryder. ESPN's Shyam Sharani reporting the Buss family reiterated their intention to sell their remaining shares in the Lakers, saying in a statement, five of the six members of the Buss Trust are, quote, united in the decision. Co-founder of ESPN, Bill Rasmussen, has passed away at 93 years old. He launched ESPN in 1979 as the world's first 24-hour TV network. NFL news, Giants signing former Steelers running back Najee Harris to a one-year deal. They also released receiver Juju Smith-Schuster. Veteran linebacker Von Miller recently signing with the Cowboys. He's won two Super Bowls in his career with the Rams and Broncos. Super Bowl MVP with Denver. Miller on bringing that previous success to Dallas.
21: I mean, it's all different. It's all different. And, you know, I feel like the things that I've learned over time is, you know, how to build great teams. That goes with, you know, my want to be, you know, a GM or front office personnel, team president. It's things that go into building great teams. And for me, that's all I want to do. I just want to help everybody around me be the best possible coach, player, athletic trainer possible.
20: Von Miller is entering his 15th NFL season. In the WNBA, the Fever lead the tempo 72-67 late third quarter in Toronto. You can watch the game on ESPN. Kelsey Mitchell with 20 points. Caitlin Clark has 18 points, 6 assists. In baseball, the Yankees and Orioles are tied at 1 in the 7th at Baltimore. The Marlins lead the Phillies 3-1 in the 6th.
22: Hey, it's your resident Super Bowl champ Chris Cannon coming on Wednesday. The Buffalo Bills and Josh Allen are still searching for a Super Bowl appearance. I'll tell you if they finally break through this season. 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
23: The AP has released their top 25. They have those Ohio State Buckeyes ranked number one, as loaded as any team in the country.
24: You have 9 Southeastern Conference teams that are ranked in the top 25. There are a combined 0 first place votes, not one.
25: I think the committee reads these rankings and kind of just gives a pass, even though they don't have to make any decisions until late October or early November.
2: The AP preseason top 25 came out. Everyone freaked out about the rankings, as we do, Ian Fitzsimmons, when we're talking preseason college football polls. You're listening to Amber and Ian. We're presented to you by Progressive Insurance. Well, why in part is because you have the inevitable fan bases that feel disrespected. Today, all over my television set was people complaining about Indiana. Our very own Courtney Cronin was one of them. She was on First Take today, hosting First Take, and she was saying what an injustice it was, fighting with Paul Feinbaum about where Indiana should be ranked
1: in this preseason poll.
2: It is funny when you think about where Indiana football fans were 2 years ago versus now when they're upset about being 6th in the country.
1: I told you last night, I don't doubt Cignetti. You know, I'd put him right now, pencil Indiana into the college football playoff semifinal, minimum, because he's that good, and they're restocking right now. No, nobody has more wins. Let this sink in, folks. This is a fact. Nobody has more wins in big boy college football than Indiana the last 2 years, 27-2. So
2: right, but it's not the same team as the last 2 years.
1: I get it.
2: I mean, they've lost some pieces. I
1: get it. I don't care.
2: They're reloading. Of course, they lose a Heisman Trophy winner. They lose their top two receivers. They lose their 2,000-yard rushers.
1: Get it?
2: It's not
1: reloading.
2: The same team.
1: Reloading.
2: Well, that's
1: reloading.
2: Fine, but until you see some of those pieces, I don't think it's insane that the AP would say, hey, I'm not sure you're a top five in the preseason.
1: Ohio State. Hey, Ohio State, we haven't seen a lot of these guys. They're number one in the country. They lost half their damn roster to the NFL last year of their starters, and here they are at number one. Why is there a difference? The logo on the helmet.
2: Really?
1: That's
2: you
1: it.
2: Think that that's why?
1: Absolutely.
2: So you think the talent level as it currently sits at Indiana is equal to the talent level as we know it right now at Ohio State?
1: I think they're right there. Absolutely.
2: Really?
1: I'm not doubting. Why would I lie to you? I mean, I'm not doubting Sig at all.
2: But it's not about Sig. The fact that they're sixth in the country, I think, is a nod to Sig. I mean, they're a top 10 team.
1: Yeah, and look,
2: nobody's a top 10 team if you don't believe in the coaching.
1: I don't care about preseason rankings. I really don't. I told you this last week. I told you this last night, and I'll say it again now. Preseason rankings are useless.
2: Is it disrespectful to Mario Cristobal that he's number 7?
1: No.
2: Because no one's made that argument. But everyone's all up in arms about Sig being number 6. And I think that's interesting because that other team was just in the national championship as well.
1: And they lost to SMU and Louisville. The other squad went undefeated. So that there's your difference.
2: But both of them ended up in the same damn place.
1: They did. But one had 2 losses. One didn't. You know, and that is the only difference that I can give you. But again, Mario Cristobal and Cignetti and anybody else who feels, and Kalen DeBoer, you know, and his squad at Alabama, anybody who feels that the preseason rankings by the AP or the SID/GA poll, you know, that came out with the USA Today, the coaches poll, you have your chance to prove everybody wrong.
2: But do you? And here's the...
1: Well, hell yeah, you do.
2: This is why it's an important conversation. Because theoretically, yes. But what impact do the preseason polls have on the actual college football committee? Rick Neuheisel thinks that they have an impact. Here was the college football head coach when he was on College Sports on Sirius XM.
0: I think that they impact what the committee does too much. I think the committee reads these teams, reads these rankings, and kind of just gives a pass as to those should be the teams that we're watching, even though they don't have to make any decisions until late October or early November. I just think they show up the same, especially for like a team like Notre Dame, who's going to be basically a double-digit favorite in every game until November. Eli Drinkwitz brought this up a year ago when I was talking to him. We get put into a league with all these preseason, you know, hype machines. We don't get that kind of hype. And so that's why this was tied into why he wanted automatic qualifiers rather than hype as to the reason why you get into a college football playoff, right? And so I kind of agree with him. I think there are teams out there that sometimes get the short end of the stick because they weren't considered amongst the blue bloods at the season's beginning.
1: Rick and I have had this discussion several times over a dinner and just at random media days. And I could not disagree more. I've served on the mock committee not once but twice. And when you walk in there, it's drilled into your skull. There aren't any rankings until our rankings. You have all the tape, all the film. You can go and ask them, all right, give me fourth quarter on the plus 40-yard line, their third down and fourth down conversion rate to close out a game. That's a winning team ending a game on a knee, genuflect formation. That's the data that these guys have, and also the eyeball test, watching the game. So The Athletic has done studies on this, you know, where how much do preseason rankings really impact the college football playoff committee's opinion, whether it's the first rankings or the last. And I'll give you this, Amber. We talked about this last night. How many teams from last year's? Let's go back to last year. In the preseason AP poll, finished in the top 25 of the college football playoff rankings. 13.
2: How many? You told me. Okay.
1: 13 of 25. Nearly half the damn preseason poll and the AP and coaches poll did not finish in the top 25. So how are the rankings being impacted? 7 of the top 15 weren't ranked in the final rankings.
2: I guess if I'm playing devil's advocate here and I'm taking the Rick Neuheisel side of this, he would say that there are teams certainly that lose their way out of the conversation. I think he's referencing the committee being swayed by the teams that are very squarely in the conversation. Because obviously, when teams start dropping multiple games and teams are dropping games to unranked teams and we're talking all that sort of stuff, then fine. That's an easy decision. That's not part of the equation. But if you're talking the difference between Ohio State and
1: Notre
2: Texas,
1: Dame and Miami,
2: it comes down to the end of the season. Or Notre Dame and Miami, obviously. Yes,
1: Miami
2: that sort of decision.
1: You know, Texas A&M and Notre Dame. Texas A&M won the game.
2: So well, in the end, the head-to-head mattered, yeah. But don't forget where Notre Dame was ranked right up until D-Day when all of a sudden the committee said, okay, now we're going to take into account the head-to-head. And then Notre Dame just falls, and they fall out of the playoffs after being in the postseason the entire time.
1: And that's part of not being in a conference can punish you. And that's what Kurt Cignetti was talking about earlier this week, or last week, late last week. You know, hey, you're not in a conference. When Indiana dropped Notre Dame and everyone's ripping Indiana, Sig goes, hey, we'll play Indiana. I mean, Notre Dame. I want to play Notre Dame. But they're not in a conference like we are. They're not playing, you know, conference games that mean a hell of a lot more. I'll play Notre Dame 2-for-1. You're coming to our place twice. We'll go to your place once. That's the punishment for not being in a conference. So I respect the heck out of that. Hell, in the last 17 of 18 years, Amber, a team in the top 10 has finished unranked. 5 of the last 7 years, 3 of the preseason top 10s have finished in the college football playoff rankings unranked. So you tell me, how is that impacting the college football playoff committee's decisions when it comes to preseason rankings and how it impacts them mentally going in when 5 of the last 7 years, 3 of the top 10 in the preseason AP and coaches polls have finished the college football playoff rankings out of the picture?
2: Well,
1: not
2: again,
1: even the top 25.
2: I think when it comes to those teams, then yeah, it's not close and it doesn't. I think the impact is the teams that are close and where they end up even being seated for the ones that are in. I think that's the argument, is that they're impacted because of the hype around these programs and the respect that they're given, whether it's deserved or not.
1: Yeah,
2: how can you possibly, if you're a committee member, completely tune out the noise? We're all going into this season with preconceived notions.
1: Well, as an attorney,
2: who we think is going to be the best.
1: You've read everything. As an attorney, how do you go into a case without a preconceived notion?
2: Well, you don't as an attorney.
1: As an analyst with the college football playoff committee. You're going in without any preconceived notion. That's your job. As an attorney, that's your job. As a member of the committee, that's your job.
2: I think, well, and we can give them, I guess, the benefit of the doubt that they do it. I think it would be very hard. Like, for example, if you were on the committee, you're very high on Oklahoma this year. And so it would be hard then, because you're going into the season, you're thinking Oklahoma's very good. And so if Oklahoma starts proving you right, then that's an impact. If they're proving you wrong, that's an impact. I mean, we all have those preconceived notions about all of these teams. And certainly the preseason polls, I guess, feed into that noise, and maybe that's the concern around them. At the end of the day, they mean nothing, but
1: Nada.
2: They do get a lot of attention.
1: We all love it. We all love debating it, and it gives us a lot of fodder, you know, because we have
2: and
1: one more Saturday.
2: And we pay attention to it during the beginning of the season, that's for sure.
1: One more Saturday, and then it's here. It's coming up. It's right around the corner. It's what, 11
2: back.
1: Days away, man, or 10 days away. It's a glorious time of year, but to me, I disagree with Coach, and he and I have had this conversation before many a time, as a matter of fact. I don't think that any preseason rankings have any impact on what the College Football Playoff Committee does.
2: Coming up next here on Amber and Ian, an MVP candidate went yard again tonight. Is he the most electrifying player in the game? We will discuss right here on ESPN Radio.
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8: It's a high fly ball, deep right, going back Montgomery, he looks up, Cubs walk it off! Pete Crow Armstrong ends the game the way he started it, with a home run to right!
9: That courtesy of Cubbies Radio Network, that Pete Crow Armstrong guy, he's pretty good, he's taking the baseball world by storm. He might even be taking the MVP this season straight out of the hands of Shohei Ohtani. 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Shohei did seem like, Ian, he was on pace for a fifth MVP in 6 years. And then he stopped pitching at the beginning of July.
10: And then the knee, yeah.
9: And the knee and everything else, right? And if he's not pitching, if he's not the dual threat, and you have this other guy over here quite literally doing it all, not doing that, but doing it all otherwise, because Pete Crow Armstrong is known as a player who can do it all. He's among the league leaders in OPS, stolen bases, outs above average. He gets it done at the plate, on bases, in center field. I mean, he does it everywhere, and he's electric.
10: He is right now, to me, the most electrifying player in baseball, more so than Shohei Ohtani. What he does in the outfield is he's the best defensive player in the game. I mean, I put him at first base. He's scooping everything like ice cream. I mean, I don't care where you put him. Put him at shortstop. He's turning two like it's nothing. And then when it comes to at the plate, you know, he's hitting, what, around 285? He made it. History just last night with a leadoff home run and a walk-off home run. He's now, again, back-to-back 30-30 clubs in 30 stolen bases, 30 bombs. What more do you want him to do? I mean, he's tied for the league lead in triples. He hits doubles. You name it. You want him to spray it to left, spray it to right. He does it all. PCA right now for my beloved Chicago Cubs, to me, and this is without bias. I mean this, and you guys know I don't brag about my Cubs on air a lot. And let's be honest, in recent history, we haven't had a lot of reason to brag about the Cubbies a lot. This is the 10-year anniversary of that remarkable World Series run where they're down 3-1, for people who don't remember, and they won Game 5, Game 6, and then Game 7 against the Tribe in 10 innings to get it done. Timing is perfect for everything, and PCA, to me, is the most electrifying player in baseball. And, man, if I wasn't saving all my money right now for the start of college football season, which starts next weekend, I would go ahead and hammer down on him to win the MVP of the NL.
9: That's over wild. Shohei. If he's able to dethrone Shohei Ohtani. But you're absolutely right. He might. You mentioned it. The first player since 2010 to hit a leadoff homer and a walk-off blast in the same game. He is 24 years old. He's had a 100-point increase in his on-base percentage from last season. He's become a very disciplined hitter. He is very, very good.
10: And watch him in the outfield. Like, people don't factor that in for some reason. They all look at offense, you know, and maybe that's the society we live in today. Unless you're, you know, Aaron Donald and the Rams, and that guy named, you know, Garrett just kind of brought over, you know, just kind of happens to be able to get after the quarterback. And Trent McDuffie, right? The Rams believe in a little thing called defense. So do the Seahawks, the champs. When it comes to baseball, everyone just looks at home runs. How many home runs do you have? Pitching. What's your ERA and strikeouts? Right? Not did you get a guy to hit into a double play by pitching away from him? Mm-hmm. You know, or is a guy hitting behind a runner in this day and age? Well, PCA does that kind of stuff. But in the outfield, I mean, he's making diving catches. You know, he's throwing guys out at the plate. I mean, he's crashing into the wall.
9: He's the best defender in the game.
10: Amen. He is. And, oh, by the way, he also does the things that America loves, and that is hitting home runs. He is the rare athlete in this day and age. Don't get Herbstreit started on this, because Herbie is a diehard Reds fan. He hates my Cubbies. Herbie, I hope you're listening right now, partner, because, man, PCA's whipping your ass, Kirk. And look, he is an athlete playing baseball. There's not many of them anymore. This dude is a legit ball player.
9: Hold on, there's not many of them anymore? I feel like now they're more athletic than they used to be.
10: Hell no!
9: Babe Ruth was out there with a cigar and a beer.
10: That was a different era.
9: Athleticism's a little bit better than back then. What era of baseball were we talking about?
10: Maybe.
9: Well, there was some health during a certain period of baseball.
10: I'm not going to the roid era, but look.
9: Okay, I was going to say that's
10: you know, with the shift and everything, it's all strikeout or home run, strikeout or home run. Now they've modified the shift a bit, but it's still there for to a degree. But it's not like you're hitting behind runners anymore. It's not like
9: I see what you're saying.
10: You have guys that you don't have a lot of dudes snagging bags, man. You used to have Ricky Henderson snagging 50 bags a year. PCA is being celebrated for getting 30.
9: Mm-hmm.
10: He's got speed. He's got athleticism. He's got arm strength. Put that sucker on a football field, and he's a hell of a slot receiver. He's an athlete.
9: I think because it's not as flashy. Now, you do have a pitcher who does a split squat every time he strikes the batter out. That's athletic.
10: Is he still doing that, or was that just the first one?
9: Yeah, he did it, and he did it accidentally the other day.
7: Well, he did it. And then it did try to do the ABS, and they ruled against him.
9: Yes, the ABS.
10: Are you astonished? I didn't see that.
9: An unnecessary split squat from the ABS.
7: He did the 10-foot jump off the mound, and then taps his head to challenge the pitch.
10: What's that rook's name for the Mets again? What's his name?
7: Jeffrey Young.
9: We'll look it up.
10: Yeah. I mean, look, if I go yard off of him, I'm telling you, if I'm PCA and I play the Mets, and I yank one, let me tell you, I'm moonwalking to first, and I'm staring at him the entire time.
9: I want more of it.
10: I mean, that's what I mean. Yeah. If you're going to show me up, right, for striking me out, don't throw at me, partner, because I'm moonwalking to first.
9: I want everybody out there doing
10: let's go.
9: Jumps and whatever.
10: But,
9: let's see it all. Eric Hosmer, he won a World Series. He was on the Pat McAfee show. He said PCA is the real deal.
11: He's for sure the most electrifying player in baseball, man. I mean, he's electric on the base paths. Right field line, it's 350 down the lines for the hitters there. So Yankee Stadium's like 307. Tough ballpark to hit there. It gets shorter in the gaps. But that's a big line down there for Wrigley Field. And then also in Chicago, Zito can tell you guys better than anybody, it is freezing till about mid-May. So to hit at Wrigley Field early on in the season is very tough. So I can see PCA

0: riding this out throughout the rest of the year, and man, is it fun to watch. First pitch homer last night, and then the last pitch you saw, walk-off homer, just electrifying.
1: I mean, you did have Alvarez chasing a triple crown. You have Mizorowski, obviously. Like, there are other very electric players outside of PCA and Shohei Ohtani right now in baseball.
2: Yeah, look, the Miz is awesome to watch, but you see him every once every 5 days.
1: But yeah, that's the problem.
2: You see PCA every day. Sorry. I mean, I'm this is not me being a Cubs fan. This is legit. PCA is must watch, and right now, if you were going to wager, and I'm not, because I got to save my bank account for college football coming up next weekend. Yeah, I said college football next weekend, with some damn good games, by the way. But man, if I could, but I'm gonna be disciplined, I'd go ahead and bet PCA to win the MVP in the NL.
1: Really? You feel like it's already over? I think Shohei's still the favorite, right?
2: No, actually, PCA's minus 115. Oh, Shohei's minus 105. Yep.
1: Oh, well, then you can't bet it because now the odds aren't. It's not as good anymore. You see, this is what you needed to do.
2: I'm all about value.
1: Coming up next here on Amber and Ian. Roger Goodell said something that has Ian's blood boiling. We'll discuss on ESPN Radio.
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16: I'm John Ryder. The Buss family reiterated their intention to sell the remaining shares of the Lakers, saying in a statement, five of the six members of the Buss Trust are, quote, united in the decision, reports ESPN's Shams Charania. Seahawks still planning on signing cornerback Terrion Arnold, but they're working through the timing, reports the NFL Network's Ian Rappaport and Mike Garofalo. Arnold's facing several felony charges. Commanders head coach Dan Quinn says that quarterback Jaden Daniels is progressing well in camp.
17: He's thrown like an incredible training camp. His accuracy, his command of it. A new system, you wouldn't feel like that for him. But I've been like certainly impressed by what I've seen so far by him.
16: And Washington season opener is at Philadelphia on September 13th, Sunday. NFL Commissioner Roger Goodell told a German media outlet that the league will eventually have a team permanently based outside the U.S. One final already from baseball in Pittsburgh. The Pirates down the Tigers 4-1 behind Braxton Ashford, who's now 13-5, allowed one run, didn't walk anybody over eight innings. In progress, eighth inning in Baltimore, the Yankees lead the Orioles 3-1. Trent Grisham with his 17th home run and a two-run single. Phillies have come back, now lead the Marlins 5-3 in the seventh. Philadelphia with a four-run six. They're going for their fifth straight win. Guardians pounding the Giants 8-1 in the eighth. Big night for Joe Adell. Three-run homer is 19th. He has three hits. He's drove in six. Cardinals lead the Reds 3-0 in the ninth. Kyle Leahy and three relievers working on the combined shutout. The Red Sox.
18: Hey, it's your resident Super Bowl champ Chris Candy coming on Wednesday. Ben Johnson is setting a high expectation for the Bears this season, but will they be able to live up to the hype? 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
1: There's a movie theater in your neck of the woods, Ian, this that apparently you can watch Jaws.
2: Not apparently.
1: And you watch it while floating in an inner tube in a pool of water, and Jaws is playing, and then there's divers under you
2: scuba
1: that
2: gear.
1: Come and snatch you.
2: Yeah, they grab people by the legs during the most terrifying moments. Why would you volunteer to do this? Adrenaline rush. I'm
1: First
2: in.
1: First of all, the being dragged underwater thing seems unnecessary. I feel like this would already be a scary experience if you were just floating in a dark pool of water watching Jaws. I don't even think they would need divers to pull you under. I mean, they could have things brush against your legs without actually pulling you into the water.
2: Now you're going under.
1: As a lawyer, I do not understand how this exists.
0: Now, here's Amber and Ian on ESPN Radio.
1: The liability.
2: That was an old one. That was an old one. That's like 3 months ago.
1: Yeah, that was really old. I actually forgot about that story.
2: Me too.
1: There was a movie theater only showing but a goodie. Jaws with divers.
2: I goodness. Still need to go there. My kids want to go.
1: Ugh.
2: It's not. Terrible. It's like 3 hours from here, from Dallas, Texas.
1: Where still I live. A hike, but less of a hike than it would be for me. You go and you tell me what it's like. You're listening to Amber and Ian. Hold We're on. Presented to you by Progressive Insurance at Ian Fitz. ESPN is how you find him. At Amber W Sports is how you find me. Why were you giving me that look?
2: 3 hour drive is a hike?
1: I mean, it's not. It's not a 3 minute drive. It's not a 30 minute drive. 3 hours to go see a movie?
2: In possibly shark infested waters?
1: Yeah. Well, diver infested waters that make it seem like there's sharks in the water.
2: I'm in.
1: I'm not driving three hours to see any movie.
2: I've driven across this entire country with my daughters. Man, 3 hours. That's a scoop of vanilla, scoop of chocolate. Let's go.
1: Well, I too have driven across the entire country, but not to see a movie. That seems a little extreme. Yeah, all right, go. You let us know how it ends up going. What I can tell you is how the NFL is going to go, because it seems very obvious at this point that the NFL is going to have a team internationally at some point. We know that they have made a massive push for the globalization of the game. We know that we have the games in Europe and in Mexico City, and that this is in Australia, and that this has been a big push for the NFL. Well, now Roger Goodell offered even more insight on the globalization of NFL football. He said in a recent interview with a German media outlet,

0: outlet, RTL/NTV, quote, "At some point, there will be NFL teams outside the USA. I have no doubt that this will happen one day," end quote.
1: All right. So when I saw that this morning, reached out to two coaches, one player, one GM, just to get some variety. Now, the responses I got via text are remarkably long and not in the positive fashion. So, Amber, I'm going to go one coach at a time, then the player, then the GM, and have you react. And phone lines are open at 888-729-3776, 888-SAY-ESPN on your phones.
0: Can I add a little bit more context before we go through these? Because I love these. Goodell went on to say on RTL and TV that if the NFL has a team permanently located in an international city, that site could potentially host a Super Bowl.
1: That is what really set me off, because that's hundreds of millions of dollars being taken away from a United States city where you have hotel, bars, restaurants, the working people benefiting, waitresses, you know, bartenders, you know, hostesses, cabbies, Uber drivers, you name it, benefiting from the Super Bowl. Yeah, let's take that out of our country and give it to somebody else. How dumb is that? How stupid is that? But yeah, well, let's go ahead and entertain a Super Bowl somewhere else. But anyway, so having said that, that really, really hacks me off. But here's from one coach. You ready, Amber?
0: Yep.
1: Quote, "The travel logistics and wear on your bodies of," quote, and he has everyone in caps, "in the organization flying from the East Coast to the West Coast is terrible and vice versa. 2-day trips take you completely out of your normal routine. Routine and process are critical for NFL players and coaches. I would not want one in Canada or Mexico for the exact same reasons, and why take money away from American cities? Simple things like traveling to the stadium on game day in non-American cities I've experienced takes 2 to 3 times longer due to multiple reasons: size of streets, lack of police escorts, lack of auxiliary ways to get to the stadium. NFL players are required to be at the stadium 2 hours before a kick. In a non-American city, it is more than 3, which again affects routine and possibly the outcome." Your reaction from that one coach?
0: Yeah, I mean, that makes sense. Nobody, from an athlete perspective, and I understand that's a coach chiming in, and I know you have a player or two as well who chimed into this. What I know from working in this business is that NFL players are the most regimented of the athletes I've ever covered. Everything about an NFL player's life, it's like they're still in
1: regimented
0: school. They're still in grade school. You know, NBA players can go out if they want to, or hockey players can go out, you know, they can do whatever. NFL players, from the second they wake up to the second they go to sleep, when they eat, when they do anything,
1: yep,
0: when they
1: right.
0: have potty breaks, it is damn near all scheduled. That is their lives. And so I can understand, for that particular sport, when you're talking those coaches and those athletes, any disruption to that routine would be jarring. Now, if I was going to make a counter-argument here for Roger Goodell, I would imagine the counter-argument would be they'll get used to it. It will become regimented there as well. If there was an actual team, it wouldn't be like visiting London to play a game. It would be the resident team would be in a very different situation, and some of those police escort logistics would probably be quite different.
1: All right. From another coach, quote, "People may say, well, they're getting paid a lot of money to play a kid's game," which is accurate. "But do you want the quality of the product that you love to be diminished? Do you want your best players to be affected by a 10 to 15 hour to 18 hour flights? Are the organizations going to pay to charter planes where everyone essentially has a business class seat that can recline? This sounds pretty petty, but in the hours that NFL coaches, players, trainers that do to win you a game, you can see how important good travel and hotel rooms are."
0: It makes sense. Bob, Robert, I see you. 888-SAY-ESPN if you want to line up here to chime in on the NFL expanding internationally. Potentially, we will get to your phone calls in just a moment. That makes sense. Obviously, we are talking about coaches, athletes, they're accustomed to a certain level of traveling. And when we're talking about international, that makes even more of a difference.
1: More sense.
0: Yeah, no. that's even more important even if you're than it ever was before.
1: Imagine how you feel just flying coach, right?
0: Oh, I've done it.
1: These NFL players they need to be like asleep, right? But anyway, here's from a player's perspective on this. Quote, active player. Having been a part of three international games, it was one of the worst times I've had ever as far as prep, time changing, getting your body right. This is all about money. There's no fans of teams outside of the U.S. that go to any international games. You're going to see Jim McMahon jerseys to Barry Sanders to Brett Favre at some random games that I've played in, and none of those teams I was playing for. Let's also remember that an NFL practice facility is massive and needs to be top of the line in everything in any city overseas, and they don't have that right now.
0: Right. Well, and that would be maybe prohibitive also of where they could go. That's very difficult to do in a lot of the cities that they are currently having international games in. Where are you building the practice facility? It'd be one of those things where it ends up being on the outside of town. Heck, we do that here, obviously, in some of our cities in this country. They'd figure those sorts of things out. Those are valid arguments. The travel, the time difference, all of that would be very difficult. It wouldn't necessarily be so difficult on the team that's the resident there. Obviously, it would be difficult for them when they do travel to the States, but they would have a decided advantage when they're at home, you would think, and everyone's traveling to them. How do you work out those logistics? Are we about to see a world eventually where there's multiple teams in Europe to try to ease some of that? Now we're just talking about the real globalization of the NFL. It's very interesting.
1: Last one from a GM, and if you want to weigh in on this, Roger Goodell said it is imminent. His words, imminent, that a NFL team will be located outside of the United States.
0: Now, that could mean Toronto.
1: Could. Doesn't sound like it. I think there's a guy that owns the Jacksonville Jaguars that the Jags have been playing in London. I've done two of those games. That would be your number one target. But anyway, this is from one active NFL GM. And then we'll get to your phone calls. Putting an NFL team outside of this country brings the quality of play down more than the average fan would realize and cost our owners even more. More injuries equal more injury settlements. More practice squad promotions means the guy who gets hurt is getting his guaranteed money based on his contract, and now a new person is getting paid on the 53-man roster, plus signing a new practice squad guy. This is something the owners aren't taking into account, plus the tax effect that other countries, you have to, people don't understand this. So if you play in Dallas, there are no state income taxes. You play in California, the Cowboys go play the Rams, your game check is taxed.
0: Yeah, you're filing a tax return in every state that you played a game in.
1: Who the hell knows what it is in London or Madrid or Frankfurt,
0: but
1: Germany?
0: But in fairness, the NBA has that with Canada, and they do figure out that component. But you're absolutely right. Obviously, there's a complexity there as well.
1: But the injury thing, and the practice squad and everything else, from a GM's perspective, I don't think that's something the owners are considering, and I don't know if they give a damn.
0: The injury thing's interesting. I wonder if there's evidence that because we've been having these international games for a minute now, is there evidence that there are more injuries on these teams right around when they play internationally, coming off of those international games? I have no idea. I'm asking the question. I'd be interested to know. 888-ESPN, Bob, Robert, Ronnie, I see you. Be a little bit patient for me. I am going to get to your calls. Anybody else who wants to line up right here on ESPN Radio.
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0: 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Rolling along here on Amber and Ian, we've been talking about Roger Goodell making it sound inevitable that we are going to have NFL team internationally.
1: I hate every bit of it. And when he mentioned a Super Bowl, possibly, I'm like, oh, hold on a minute. Now, first of all, if you expand to Europe, Canada, Mexico, why would you take that revenue for a sport that is here, homegrown, somewhere else, and deny a U.S. city that income? Two, the Super Bowl to a city is hundreds of millions of dollars. Why in the ever-loving hell would you take that away from a U.S. city and those citizens who are hardworking football fans, probably, that are waiting tables, bussing tables, you know, chefs, greeters, hostesses, you name it, cabbies, you know, hotels, all of it. You're going to take that away from a U.S. city?
0: All of this is about the globalization of the game, because I think the NFL's
1: idea, I don't give a damn,
0: is if we globalize it, we make it more popular internationally. It's America's game right now. Couldn't possibly be more popular, really, in this country. But you do see with what the NFL does, they spent a lot of time, attention, and money trying to grow amongst the female audience. Likewise, they're spending a lot of time, attention, and money trying to grow internationally. And if, in fact, those things end up being successful, then it is more money in everybody's pocket because it's more eyeballs on your sport. And at the end of the day, that is what they're actually worried about.
1: So you're in favor of a Super Bowl eventually being played outside the continental U.S.?
0: I don't know if I'm in favor of it. No, I think logistically it would be difficult, even just the timing of when it would be. I don't think I'm quite as upset about it as you are, because I feel like there's just an inevitability to it. It's not even that I'm really in favor of it, but I do feel like in 2026, we live in a very globalized world. And I'm not surprised that the NFL is taking this approach. If I was Roger Goodell, it's the same approach I would take. So am I looking at it as an NFL fan? Am I looking at it as a commissioner? I understand why ownership in Roger Goodell has a vested interest in trying to get more eyeballs on this sport and more people invested in this sport across the world. Let's get to some of these phone calls because these people have been patient and we appreciate you. 888-SAY-ESPN. Let's start with Robert. Robert, I appreciate your patience. You're calling us from Maryland. Go ahead.
2: So let me throw an idea out here. I think if the NFL is serious about putting teams outside of the United States,

0: they need to think bigger, not just taking an existing NFL team but, and moving it overseas. My idea is actually creating an international NFL league. You can start with countries where the NFL already has strong followings, like England, Germany, Mexico, Brazil, Spain, and eventually other countries. Let those countries develop their own teams, their own fan bases, their own players, and their own football culture. And at the end of the season, you have the Super Bowl champion from the United States play the champion of the International League, call it the International Super Bowl. Now that you're creating something that's bigger than just the NFL game, but being played in another country, you're creating a championship between the best team of America and the best team representing international football.
1: Thanks, Robert, for the call. That's a funny concept, Ian, because we already called the champ the world champ, and then they would actually be a world champ. In his hypo,
2: just stop.
1: An international league, there are other outside leagues that the NFL is investing very heavily in flag football. It clearly thinks that is something in the future that it's going to
2: I'm a girl dad, and both my girls, the boys in the neighborhood wouldn't play with them. Mm-hmm. Wanna know why?
1: They were too good.
2: They threw a better ball than they did.
1: Yep.
2: So I'm all for the flag stuff, but man, when it comes to taking a Super Bowl outside the continental U.S. and those hundreds of millions of dollars from hardworking American people, hell no. And then just having a team in Europe, my God, I just read you, if you're just tuning in, I talked to two coaches, a player, and a GM today, not talk, text, and their texts were like freaking Tolstoy's Anna Karenina. I mean, it was like volumes. As to how this is the dumbest idea for the betterment of the game. Because the product is going to suffer.
1: I never did understand the hype around Tolstoy. 888
2: I'm with you on that. Oh, my God. Thank you. You know how long it took me to read Anna Karenina?
1: AP Lit Tolstoy. Get out of here.
2: Like, freaking, it's like, come on. Thicker than the Bible.
1: Ronnie is calling us from Alabama. Hey, Ronnie, thanks for the call. Go ahead.
3: Yeah. This idea about the NFL teams currently in the United States would eventually be traveling all over the world to play a football game is ridiculous. I mean, that wouldn't be even feasible for that to be sustainable. So, Robert, I believe the first caller's name was Robert. He had the right idea. If the NFL and Roger Goodell wants the International Football League, let him go over there. There's plenty of billionaires in this country. And one more thing. Most of the world despises the United States. I ain't going to say they despise Americans, but they despise the United States. So screw them and Roger Goodell. Let them go over there and start their own.
2: Hey, Ronnie, let me ask you a question. You put cheese on your grits or no cheese?
3: Sometimes I do, sometimes I don't.
2: I'm with you, buddy. All right, Ronnie. Thank you, man. Appreciate it.
1: Ronnie sounded like he was calling us from a convertible, but I feel like it might have been a truck with the windows down. 888-SAY-ESPN. Dennis is calling us from California. Hey, Dennis, you're up. Go ahead.
4: Sometimes I put cheese on my grits, sometimes I don't.
2: There you go, Dennis. I'm with you, boss. All depends on the mood in that morning.
4: Exactly. And I agree with you. But what I think they need to, and it's going to sound really bad, and I'm knowing that ahead of time, the MLB model of actually building a farm league. If you want to grow, build the farm league. You can't do it with the professional. That's the issue.
2: They tried that with NFL Europe. And some guys made – Adam Vinatieri is in Canton. You know where he started his career?
1: NFL Europe. That's essentially what – and Dennis, thanks for the call. That's essentially what all of these callers are suggesting. And you're right. It's already been done.
2: Yeah, and I watched it. I mean, I thought it was entertaining. Our next guest from the Atlanta Falcons started his career, Brian Finneran, Barcelona, if I'm not mistaken. He was an NFL Europe guy.
1: Let's get one more in here. Neil is calling us from Orlando. Hey, Neil, thanks for the call. We're up against it. Go ahead.
5: Yeah, just real quick. Maybe they're watching what TKO's doing with WWE because, I mean, they got WrestleMania scheduled for Saudi Arabia. It's all about the money. So if Roger Goodell's watching that model, they're probably trying to do the same thing. Thanks so much.
1: Thanks for the call. All of these sports are in this era of globalization, Ian. And this is
2: correct.
1: Not, and heck, this isn't exclusive to sports. This is the world that we live in. They're going to chase the money. There's a lot of it around the world.

0: Yeah, but again, you can still do what we're doing right now. You can still have 10, 12, you know, a dozen games over in Europe or in Canada or in Mexico. But to put a team over there, hell no. Put a Super Bowl over there, man, get the hell out of here with that. And by the way, it's not Finneran. I'm an idiot. It's our good friend, Wes Durham.
1: Yeah, so I was confused by what was happening. Yeah, so I get what you're saying. I just feel like you're going to lose this battle. And I think that's why I'm not as worked up about it, because I feel like the fan perspective is why the heck do we need this a team internationally? And I don't think that perspective wins.
0: Just because you take the
1: Super business
0: Bowl
1: perspective, there's reasons, and that the money's going to win. That's just how
0: you've heard. I gave you two GMs, a player.
1: I know.
0: You know, excuse me, two coaches, a player, and a GM. I went all three levels, and all of them were going, get the hell out of here with this idea.
1: Yeah. Coming up next here on Amber and Ian, you just heard him. Wes Durham will be joining us, not Brian Finneran, right here on Amber and Ian.
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19: I'm John Ryder. The Buss family reiterated their intention to sell their remaining shares. And the Lakers, saying a statement in a statement that five of the six members of the bus trust are, quote, united in the decision, reports ESPN's Shyam Sharadia. To the baseball scoreboard, we've got a bunch of finals now. The Yankees knock off the Orioles 3-1 at Camden Yards. Trent Grisham with his 17th home run. Also had a two-run single as well in the victory. Guardians blow out the Giants 8-1. Joe Adell with a three-run homer is 19th. He had three hits and drove in six. Cardinals blank the Reds 3-0. Kyle Leahy the winner. He's now 10-4. Leahy and three relievers combined on the shutout. In Pittsburgh, the Pirates getting solid starting pitching and power.
20: 2-2 pitch. Swing and a deep drive out to right center field. O'Neill Cruz is back in the black and gold, and the Pirates have the lead.
19: Call on 93.7, the Fan. O'Neill Cruz, that two-run shot is 15th. Braxton Ashford goes to 13-5 with a win, allowed just one run, no walks over eight innings. Pirates top the Tigers 4-1. The Blue Jays blow out the Rays 10-5 at the Trop. Alejandro Kirk, a two-run homer and an RBI single. In progress in the eighth inning, the Phillies going for a fifth straight win, lead the Marlins 5-4. Red Sox have a 8-4 lead on the Diamondbacks in the seventh at Fenway. Adley Rutschman with his first homer as a member of the Red Sox, his ninth overall. WNBA, the Fever have won five straight, 101-95 victory over the Tempo in Toronto.
21: Hey, this is Rich Eisen. Coming up on Wednesday, Super Bowl MVP Cooper Kupp joins us on the program. It's time for the Bears season preview in my four down series. 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
24: This is Mark Redmundi covering the Falcons. The big story is, of course, the quarterback position. Tua Tagovailoa is the new face in Atlanta. They signed him to a one-year, $1.3 million deal after his release from the Dolphins. He is trying to hold off Michael Penix Jr. to win the starting quarterback role. Penix, of course, is still working his way back from ACL surgery last November. He is not yet cleared for 11-on-11 team sessions in practice. Until then, it seems like it is Tua's job, and it still might be a few weeks, Penix said, until he's clear. But when he comes back, the competition will begin in earnest, and it'll be interesting to see who wins for week one.
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1: Sounds like Tua is still going to have a few weeks to redeem himself before that competition heats up, and boy, does he maybe need it after that first preseason game. You're listening to Amber and Ian. We are in the midst of our ESPN Radio Two-A-Days. The Atlanta Falcons are on the clock, so let's head to Atlanta. Wes Durham, voice of the Atlanta Falcons, kind enough to hop on with us. And Wes, we appreciate it. Let's start with Kevin Stefanski. He's no stranger to quarterback rooms that are confusing, but he does get a fresh start here in Atlanta. What have you noticed that's different so far about the Kevin Stefanski era?
25: Great to be with you guys, Amber. I think the first thing that probably comes to mind is when Matt Ryan became the president of football and he started looking at coaching guys and he was kind of measuring personnel, knowing he was also going to have to hire a general manager. Kevin Stefanski came to the top of the list in many ways, but I think the first one was because of the variety of offensive platforms he's employed. Not long before he became the coach at Cleveland, he obviously had experiences with Minnesota and other places. And I think Kevin's just got a pretty big catalog, to be honest with you, offensively. Now, in Atlanta this year, you'd be crazy not to use Bijan Robinson as much as possible. He's a top-five player at that position. I think Drake London's close to being a top-five player at wide receiver. But it's been somewhat bumpy, if you will, because the quarterback situation hasn't been as smooth. Obviously, Michael is not back from the injury, as you heard Mark talk about in the bump. And Tua got off to a balky start the other night against Denver. So, we'll see how the joint practices play out the next 2 days against Indianapolis. And then, how does the last preseason game probably look? Because with the joint practices, I don't know we're going to see many starters on Saturday against the Colts.
0: All right, Wes, you've known me long enough. I'm not going to put a lot of stock into preseason week one.
25: So good.
0: I'm not going to rip the
25: Well, no referendum out of you? Is that what
0: no.
25: you're saying?
0: Okay, hell good. No. All right. Are you kidding me? I'm not going to. I mean, come on, man. You stop. But for look, for people.

0: aren't around the team as you are, yeah. What have you seen, and when you're talking to coaches and other players for that matter, what have you seen from Tua?
1: I think the thing I like about him, and Kevin Stefanski talked, he was asked kind of a generic question in a media session prior to the OTAs, and literally the question was, what do you think is one of the most important qualities you look for in a quarterback? And he said accuracy, right?
0: That's Tua.
1: Well, yeah, and Tua's 68% in his career, and he was almost 68% last year. And for me, from that point on, I've kind of said, well, we'll have to wait for the Pennix clear to action, if you will, to get this quarterback competition we've spent a lot of offseason worried about. But for me, if your most important characteristic is accuracy, then Tagovailoa may very well be the fit you're looking for. And I think, back to kind of Amber, what you were talking about, I think the structure fits Tagovailoa. And I'm not trying to demean Miami. I just happen to think this is the best offensive skill set Ian and Amber he's ever played with.
0: No doubt.
1: Given London and Robinson and Kyle Pitts and Austin Hooper's back. And I think it with Tommy Rees and what they learned in Cleveland together and how they can employ some of the positives to that here in Atlanta, I think it could work. But it's going to be bumpy. You've got a younger team. You've got a team that's old in some spots. You've got, you know, kind of a group in overhaul with a new GM and new president, all those other things. And, oh, by the way, the division looks like it might be, you know, everybody fighting for one spot at the end of the year.
2: Tyreek Hill and Jalen Waddle were certainly not a bad duo there.
1: No.
2: Tua had, but to your point, Wes, when Tua was at his best and leading the NFL in passing yards, it was when those guys were at the height of their game. And so He has got weapons once again in Atlanta. And when Tua has weapons, he can normally get the ball to them because that is his thing. Wes Durham, voice of the Atlanta Falcons, joining us here on Amber and Ian. You've obviously been out there at camp, Wes. Mm-hmm. Who has been surprising you that maybe he's flying under the radar?
1: Well, I think locally, nobody is surprised this guy has had the camp he's had because they saw so much of him at Georgia. But Zachariah Brancher, they took in the third round, is going to be really good. I mean, he's one of those guys he can get into the phone booth and out and change, put the cape on, if you will. I mean, his speed is one thing, but his football acumen and knows how to get open. And I think running a route and knowing how to get open can be different, Amber. He knows how to get open. He knows how to run the route, but he also knows where to go to get open. And he's in one-on-ones against guys who have been to Pro Bowls and, you know, other accomplishments in their careers. He's been pretty good. So I'm excited to see Zachariah Branch. The guy that probably is going to pick up a little steam here as the preseason unfolds for me is Kendall Daniels. I don't expect to see Divine Diablo or Christian Harris on Saturday against the Colts. And I'm not sure how much we're going to see a Kendall Daniels, who played really, really well the other day in his first ever NFL preseason game. And I like Daniels. I think he and Harold Perkins were smart draft picks by Ian Cunningham. But Daniels is the kid defensively. And anybody offensively I think any list of surprises would start with Zachariah Branch for sure.
0: Yeah, Kendall Daniels, for people don't know, inside backer out of Oklahoma, could be a steal in the fourth round. And Zachariah Branch, look, when you're the first All-American true freshman at USC before you transfer to Georgia, let that sink in, folks. The first ever true freshman at USC to be a first-team All-American. Not OJ. not going down the list of guys, right?
1: Are you going to run off the Chris Schenkel list of great Trojan players here for me? Is that what you're going to do? Great. Amber
2: that,
1: and I are very excited.
2: You only got one name
1: this.
2: In.
0: That dude is a bad man, and Zachariah Branch. Look, as far as that defense goes, though, start up front. What do they have either in the O-line and the D-line?
1: Well, the first thing you have to know about where they are defensively is that Jeff Ulbrich's back as a coordinator, but they've also sustained some losses now. I mean, the Jalen Walker injury in camp has not been good. The number one pick, top pick in the first round out of the two a year ago, the second pick of the first round out of those two has now been suspended 8 games in James Pierce. So that is, just so you're counting at home, that is right at, 16 sacks from a year ago. So you got to go.
0: Don't make me do math, Wes.
1: Well, it is. It's 10 for one guy and 6.5 for the other guy. So 5.5 for the other guy. So it is basically 16 sacks, 10.5 and 5.5. And now you don't have those guys. You don't have Walker all year, and you don't have Pierce for the first 8 weeks. So the number one on the punch list is, can you find some pass rush? And I think you know, that's why they signed Za'Darius Smith today. I think they're looking for anybody who they think can come in, and he played for Kevin in Cleveland. He's got an idea of what his toolbox is, and I think they're going to lean heavily on somebody like Ojulari, who was a former second-round pick. They're going to look hard at Ebukam, who played in Indianapolis a year ago, who's a 10th-year guy who's got some acumen to him. They need somebody to provide pressure on the quarterback. Up front, they made a trade. They brought Mason Smith over here from Jacksonville for Aurora Rose, a straight-up player-for-player deal, which you don't see much of. And he's played sparingly in his career, but he's got great size and has shown really kind of a point-of-attack thing in training camp I think they're pretty interested in.
2: You need that run defense to dramatically improve as well. Oh, before we get you out of here, Wes, what is the expectation for the season that would mean that Kevin Stefanski's first year at the helm is a successful one?
1: Well, they've been waiting to go to the playoffs since the year after they lost the Super Bowl. I mean, it's that simple. Atlanta has this. If they don't go this year, that'd be 10. And it's been 9 years without a Super Bowl, without a playoff bid. Last year, they stacked 4 wins at the end of the year to clean up what was kind of a bit of a mess in the middle of the season, Amber. If they get to the playoffs, I think that'll be successful. The thing that is interesting about this season, and I've been blessed to do this since 2004 for the Falcons, there is a lot more unknown right now about this football team than known, and there's only 2 preseason games left. So they're actually going to open the season with a lot of kind of unanswered questions, I think, at least for their fan base and maybe for the folks that watch these games analytically.
2: It's definitely a new day there in Atlanta. That might be a good thing, though, for the Falcons fan. Wes Durham, voice of the Atlanta Falcons. Thanks, Wes. We appreciate it.
1: Amber, great to be with you. Ian?
0: Always
1: a unique experience. And I'm real sorry. Hey, by the way, Ian, let me say this. I'm real sorry Brian Finneran couldn't be a part of the program for you.
0: Hey, Wes, you sexy SOB, I love you.
1: Take care.
2: See ya. Coming up next year on Amber and Ian. Being an NFL player is a funny fallback plan for another career, but that's exactly what is happening, it appears, to one potential NFL rookie. We'll talk about it right here on ESPN Radio.
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5: Beginning of that song reminds me of Tupac and this beat. Tupac Shakur's alleged killer is on trial right now.
6: How did you not?
5: For his murder.
6: How did you not know that?
5: It's 30 been, years later.
6: It's been in the news for eight months.
5: I've been living under a rock. I had a girlfriend texting me about it right before the show started.
6: What?
5: One of my a girl that I've been friends with since we were wee little things in middle school, listening
6: me.
5: To Tupac together.
6: I'm not the one who's up on pop culture, and you are.
5: Well, that's not being up on pop culture.
6: Tupac?
5: Tupac's not current pop culture, Ian.
6: Tupac is current pop culture.
5: None of our
6: His murder has been talked about for 6 months in pop culture that it's finally going to trial.
5: Saying the trial is part of pop culture?
6: Yes!
5: Maybe. I don't know.
6: USA Today, TMZ.
5: I mean, murdered in 1996. I don't know, but
6: it is everywhere. It's USA Today. It's TMZ. It's not you. CNN. I mean, you name it. It's everywhere.
5: All right. If you say so. I did not know Las Vegas trial right now.
6: It has to be everywhere.
5: Keefe D. Davis. He is charged with orchestrating the 1996 drive-by shooting that killed Tupac Shakur. He is the only one who is still alive that was riding around in the Cadillac, I believe it was, that where the alleged shots came
6: in
5: out
6: Vegas.
5: Of, into Tupac Shakur's car with him and Suge Knight at the time in Las Vegas. A very sad day in the life of a young Amber Wilson. Tupac Shakur is the greatest rapper of all time. Don't at me. It's really weird to think that he'd be, I guess, in his 60s now. This guy on trial for him is 63 years old.
6: Yeah.
5: And so Tupac, and
6: whoever
5: I always
6: old
5: wonder.
6: Dre is, you know, as a great scene.
5: Well, yes.
6: It's Straight Out of Compton where Dre comes out and is ripping the hell out of Suge Knight and everyone else out there going, I got Pac grinding in here. Right? Yeah. I mean, look, but I can't believe that you didn't know that Pac's alleged killer is finally on trial.
5: He's pleaded not guilty.
6: Been in the news for 6 months.
5: So we will see. He has written a book about it, but he's pled not guilty. So he apparently got himself in a little hot water with all the talking he's been doing.
6: Yeah.
5: I guess he didn't think that mattered and that getting away with it allegedly.
6: There's still statute of limitations on murder, Hoss.
5: So we'll end up seeing what happens there. It is funny to think if Tupac was in his 60s now, would he be, you mentioned Dre or Snoop Dogg or Ice Cube, these rappers that went from straight up gangster rappers, straight up gangsters back in my day, to now they're lovable family guys. They're all lovable. They're acting in movies. I feel like Tupac probably would have done the exact same thing.
6: 1,000,000%.
5: Because he was the one who was a really actually trained actor. He was the trained artist. So he probably would have really gone full.
6: Let's be honest.
5: Lovable.
6: He was Snoop before Snoop.
5: Well, he was. Well, they were all in the same.
6: But he,
5: he was on the scene before Snoop.
6: Yeah, but he was about a year ahead.
5: He was older than Snoop. Yeah, and then he went. He had a whole career before he went to Death Row, and obviously Death Row is what discovered Snoop Dogg. All right, let's stop talking about '90s rap before everybody
6: how you
5: under
6: didn't
5: the
6: know
5: age
6: that,
5: of 40 is incredibly confused.
6: Tupac's killer was or alleged killer
5: alleged
6: was on trial.
5: But I will say, this is the dude that everyone has been saying may have orchestrated this thing for decades.
6: So
5: that's the name that's been floated around.
6: So the Cincinnati Bengals have a rookie cornerback.
5: Yeah. So now on to that story. Yeah, so there's a rookie corner. I don't even know how to transition. Speaking of actors, because Tupac was an actor. There you go. There is a rookie cornerback on the Cincinnati Bengals who has decided that the NFL will be his fullback career. Acting is going to be his main thing. He has left training camp to go pursue an acting job, Ian Fitzsimmons.
6: Yeah, and Zach Taylor, head coach of the Bengals, said, you know, Zahir Wright was at a started his career at USC, finished at Nebraska, was looking good in camp and kind of catching the eye and, you know, and was getting more reps. And then finally just said, you know what? Nah, I don't want to play ball anymore. I'm going to go be an actor. And the initial reaction is like, you're out of your mind, young man. But it's not like he hasn't done this before, Amber. He's been in movies.
5: Films.
6: He's been in. He was in Space Jam, A New Legacy, playing LeBron James's son. He's been in TV series like Training Day and Two Broke Girls. So it's not like he hasn't been acting. So when I saw that yesterday, I'm like, okay, hey man, go chase your dream, dog. Go get it. I mean, I respect the ever-loving hell out of it. So if that's what you want to do, even though you were getting more reps and your head coach is saying, hey, man, he was really kind of looking good, but he respects Wright's decision to leave a team, go chase that dream. Because guess what? My mom told me this when I was very, very young, and it's something my grandfather, who was more like my dad, and Hewitt Fitzsimmons, they rested, you know, both, you know, just a remarkable person, served our country in the Navy, just an unbelievable man. He's the first to tell me this, and my mom really drove it into our skulls as kids. This game of life, it's not a trial run. You don't get a do-over. So to this young man, Zahir Wright, you want to go and pursue an acting career? You ain't getting a do-over. Go do it, man. And I respect the ever-loving hell out of it.
5: What I think's funny about this is how unbelievably impossible both of these careers are that this young man's grappling with. So I would imagine, so you go, right, like you go to your parents, you go to mom and dad, and you're like, hey, you know what? I want to be an actor. And mom and dad are like, okay, you know, we love you. All right. We think you've got the chops. You got to work hard, honey. We support you, but that's a really, really tough career. So do you have a fallback plan? And he says, yeah, of course. Of course I've got a fallback plan. I mean, who becomes a famous actor? Obviously.
6: Or fallback.
5: You're like, great, babe. Well, what's your fallback plan? And he's like, to be an NFL player. What?
6: Okay, kid.
5: Look. So we're choosing the top 1% of 1% of two different careers? What are you talking about, kid? Could we throw an accountant in there and see what happens?
6: What's amazing about this young man is that he was on an NFL roster. At least looks like right now he's at least on the trajectory to make the practice squad. He's already been in a major motion picture. He's been in multiple TV shows. So it's not like this is uncharted waters, right? Where who was he, a running back for Northwestern? Darnell Autry, All-American running back, right? Like a fourth-round pick, can't remember which team, didn't make it and goes, you know what, I'm going to try my hand in acting. Dude, it ain't that easy, right? But this dude actually
5: But it sounded like the NFL didn't choose him, and then he chose
6: try
5: to. This guy, the NFL is trying to choose him.
6: That's where I was going.
5: And apparently acting's trying to choose him.
6: I mean... You have to be remarkably talented to go down this path. And, again, as my grandfather said and my mom reiterated, you know, this game of life, you don't get a do-over. So go chase your dream, man, because you don't get a second chance at it. And I'm all about it. So go get
5: it. I can relate to this kid a little bit because I was in this group. My dream was always to be a sports broadcaster from the time that I was a little girl. And then I, at some point in my life, also realized that I think I'd be pretty darn good at being a lawyer and enjoy that as well. And so my idea was, when I went to law school, was to become a full lawyer and to never go back into broadcasting, even though I'd been broadcasting for 7 years before I went to law school. And so I go to law school and I was never able to fully quit this and this dream. And this dream kept coming up and I kept getting opportunities, but I also really liked practicing law. So it's been confusing.

0: the last decade, because I understand when you have two different, which is great. It's a great problem to have. If you have two different careers that you love in two different ways that you think you could be happy, that's awesome, because most people don't even have one. So hopefully he just enjoys the hell out of whichever one he chooses and he gets to do it for
1: He's
0: a long
1: remarkably
0: time.
1: Talented. My fallback was digging ditches or cutting grass. So there you go.
0: Well, you like cutting grass though. So that would have been good for you. You do. You're out there. And you're
2: only when it's 110 degrees.
1: My own grass, not somebody else's.
0: He's always talking about how he likes to cut grass, Tom.
1: My house, not somebody else's.
0: He's like, he won't pay anybody to cut it. He's out there on his mower all the time.
1: Damn
0: He's
1: right.
0: He's not riding it. He's pushing it. It's a whole thing. Coming up next here, Game Night is headed your way right here on ESPN Radio. You can also listen to them on the ESPN app. Plus, you can always check them out on Sirius XM Channel 80.
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23: 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Even listen to us on demand if you would like to. Just check out the episodes page and pick out a segment and listen anytime. We're going to hang out for our next couple of hours. Old play-by-play guy, that's me. So I met most of my best friends in press boxes and on press rows across the country. Now they meet me here. We talk about sports most of the time. Sports to talk about today, our Atlanta Braves off to a rough start in Minnesota. Their series opener last night. Their lead in the NL East down to 6.5 games now. In Chicago, how about Pete Crow Armstrong making some history last night and maybe on his way to an MVP award at the end of the season. We'll talk about that. And college football got its preseason top 25 from the Associated Press yesterday. All right, would you be surprised to learn that it's dominated by the Big Ten and by the SEC? I think probably not. The countdown to college football, guys, we're just 9 days to week zero. 16 days until Missouri kicks off and 18 days until a full week one schedule. Hope to get to those stories and more over the next little bit. And we'll do so with help from my friends down in Tampa, Florida, former UAB and Florida State place kicker who still teaches at kickthefootball.com. Also wears the stripes on Friday nights, helping out with some high school football down in the Tampa area. His Powers on Sports podcast available on the Jason Powers YouTube page. Jason Powers, your football season is here, man. How'd opening night go on Friday?
24: It was good. We actually had a good game and had a had several things. We had a safety. We had several different things, an onside kick. So we had some interesting tidbits in the game. But, yeah, it was a good start in high school football. And it is here for the next 11 or 12 weeks. So fun times.
23: Indeed. They get it going in the state of Georgia this week. I'm sure Mississippi and Alabama won't be too far behind. And we'll have high school going on Friday nights all across the Southeast. And we know that's special, man. High school football in the Southeast is something special. So we look forward to talking about that. We're standing by our buddy Bart Heitsch working on his computer update. So he'll join us here in a matter of moments. But we know the show is all about the friends that we've made in press boxes all across the country. They will join us today and take their place in the Hardy Family Automotive Group's driver's seat, presented by our friends at Dallas in Gainesville, Georgia. 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And you know what Mr. Hardy says?
25: We love you and we need you.
23: And we'll tell you more about the Hardy family as the day rolls on. As we get closer to kickoff, but there he is. He is Bart Heitsch, again, the former Mississippi State basketballer who will join us today. Teacher, coach, mentor, steward of the game, content creator, and broadcaster now. Bart Heitsch, I can't recognize where you're at there, man. I don't know the background, so you could be parts unknown.
26: Yeah. We're in Walker County today.
23: Walker County.
26: County, Alabama. Can you hear me?
23: We got you a little so-so, but I can't hear you. Yeah.
26: I'm having some internet problems in Walker County. I may have to reconnect, but y'all can hear me okay,
23: yeah,
26: right?
23: Yeah. We got you. Stick with us, and we'll see how it goes, man. Well, good to have you with us. Appreciate you being here on a Tuesday. And as we mentioned, we get closer to kickoff, closer to knowing who is Bama's number one quarterback. But we'll ask Jimmy Stein today. He is co-host of the Locked On Bama podcast. I don't know whether you saw it. Ryan Grubb, the new Bama offensive coordinator, met with the media yesterday. And man, he looked like a kid on Christmas morning, just raving about his quarterbacks and about his wide receivers and all that jazz. So we'll ask Jimmy Stein, who is Locked On Bama, about that. He'll join us here in about half an hour, so stand by for that. For more college football, a guy who's been known to make some bold predictions, we'll see what Blaine Crane thinks of the upcoming college football season. Of course, he's co-host of Crane and Cone from On Three, along with brother Jake and David Cone. He'll join us to start hour two. And more college football, really some tough breaks for some teams with injuries in preseason.
0: South Carolina lost two of their key wide receivers, both for the season earlier this week. So we'll check on the Gamecocks. Now, they're one of those teams. I mean, I've seen folks who think they're going to, you know, go 3-9. I've seen other folks who think they're a dark horse for the playoff. We'll see what Chris Miller thinks. He's the studio host for the South Carolina Gamecocks Sports Radio Network, and he'll give us an update from Columbia and the Gamecocks. Coming up in hour two. So again, Jimmy Stein on Bama, Blaine Crane on college football, and Chris Miller on South Carolina, plus odds and ends, press box, potpourri, who knows what we'll get into there. Boys, y'all want to start with baseball? We could probably do that. Go ahead and get the Braves out of the way. They played last night a new series, three-game set in Minnesota, and they lost the series opener 4-2. All of Minnesota's runs came before Braves starter Martin Perez recorded an out. And that was odd because, I mean, he had a streak of 18 scoreless innings going into the game, but that game was delayed 51 minutes by weather. It was one of those non-rain delays. Familiar with those, Jason. And you wonder if it hurt Martin Perez. He was ambushed for four runs on four hits, including a two-run double by Josh Bell, RBI singles from Royce Lewis and Cody Clemens. 34 pitches in that first inning, and it was 4-0 before you could blink. After that, Perez settled down nicely, logged four consecutive scoreless innings, but the Atlanta offense couldn't get it going. They struggled against the twin starter Bailey Ober. The only runs came in the fifth inning on Ronald Acuna Jr.'s two-run single. So with the loss, the Braves fall to 74-51. They are 6.5 games up on the Phillies in the East now. The Phillies have won four straight after last night's 6-5 win over the Marlins. And I'm not panicking. I'm not concerned. But you know, both starting pitching, we knew that's been an issue. And this offense has had issues the last week or so, scoring runs, Jason.
24: Yeah, it does. And it's always hard when you give up a four spot in the first. It's always, you know, psychologically you wonder if the delay had any effect. I mean, I don't know how far in advance they announce to the pitchers before they start their warm-ups and all that stuff. But, you know, you're used to starting at 7 or 7:30 at night. And, you know, if it gets delayed a little bit, who knows how that affects. And you always wonder how, you know, night to night guys warm up. Not everybody warms up the same. You don't always feel great the night it's your turn to pitch. So you never know if, you know, he didn't feel good, and you know, you most people can tell when they don't feel 100% going into the day and all that stuff. So you never know how those things go, and it's always interesting how some pitchers. Remember, Tom Glavine used to always struggle in the first inning.
0: He would
24: give up runs in the in the first inning, but it's always interesting how these different pitchers react to starting a game and when it's their turn to go. But no, give him credit. He stabilized. He kept him in the game.
0: He did.
24: You didn't have to go to the bullpen in the second or third inning and blow your bullpen up. So at least they got five innings out of him. And you're right. The offenses, you know, they only put up a two spot, but this is the Braves are going to need the offense in the playoffs.
0: I mean, yeah,
24: they're going to have a tough time winning games 2-1, other than when maybe Chris Sale's pitching.
0: Well, and we commented yesterday on the first two games in the Arizona series because the Braves lost both of them, but the Diamondbacks were throwing playoff caliber starters in those two games, and the Braves produced all of three runs, I think it was, got shut out in the first game, three runs and a 10-3 blowout in game two. But again, against quality starting pitching, and that's exactly what you're going to see in the postseason. So this Braves offense needs to start clicking a little bit more. Matt Olson still raking. He continues to have a great season, but outside of that, it's been slow going for the Braves, so we'll see. Again, the lead is 6.5 games now. Braves and Twins will go again tonight. We'll get a third start for Tyler Mahle, the new Brave. And look, he's been solid so far. I know none of us were real impressed when this was the name that Alex Anthopoulos added at the trade deadline, but in those three starts, or two previous starts, six innings in each, he's allowed just one run in those two, and it's been solid. Yeah, so, I mean,
24: you'll take that. You get six innings, one run, you'll take that every day of the week. So, yeah, if Tyler can continue it up. Again, he may end up being the second or third starter in the playoffs. I mean, they probably will need to use him either in the second or third game for sure in a playoff series. So, very key guy here down the stretch for the Braves.
0: Twins will go with Zebby Matthews. Sounds like a guy that was on the 1918 White Sox or something. Zebby Matthews.
24: That's right.
0: He's you'll love this, out of Cullowhee, North Carolina, home of the Southern Conference's Western Carolina Catamounts.
24: Yep.
0: So the former Catamount is 6-8 on the year. The ERA is 5.34. So Braves, let's score some runs on this guy, shall we? Braves Vision has the broadcast tonight. And of course, the Atlanta Braves Radio Network, a 6:25 pregame for a 7:40 first pitch. And that'll be heard on many of these press box affiliates. So look forward to seeing if the Braves can get things going against the Twins. Again, that's a team that the Phillies went to Minnesota over the weekend and swept them. And so this is a team the Braves need to beat. We'll see if they can get it done in Game 2 tonight. Some news for Cubs fans. Dansby Swanson, the Chicago shortstop, tweaked an oblique. We talked about the MRI yesterday. It, again, is now out for at least 4 weeks, they say, as they do put Dansby on the IL. And how about Pete Crow Armstrong, man? This guy just continues to rake an historic night in the Cubbies' 7-5 extra inning win over the White Sox. Blasted a leadoff home run and then a 10th inning walk-off home run. He's just the seventh player in MLB history to hit both in the same game, a leadoff home run and a walk-off homer. And at the plate, man, 4-for-5, 2 runs scored, 3 ribbies, a double, a walk, swiped his 31st bag of the year, and with that 10th inning home run being his 30th home run of the year, he's already locked in what is a second consecutive 30-30 season, and the guy's a legitimate MVP candidate now.
24: Now, you know, legit about it, he's probably going to be your MVP, barring a collapse here down the stretch. I mean, he's had a tremendous year, and he has lived up to the hype. I mean, last year when he came up, they got him in a trade, I believe, with Detroit for Javi Baez a couple years back. Yep. And this guy's turned into be a star center fielder in Chicago and somebody that the Cubs can build around. And it looks, again, the Cubs are right there in the mix as far as the playoffs. So they're going to be in the playoffs, again, barring a collapse. And this guy's a guy that can put the team on his back and take them to the promised land because they've got pretty good starting pitching there. Acquired some pitching at the deadline, so this Cubs team is going to be a tough out in the playoffs. But you know, PCA is going to be a legit threat for the next coming years because of his speed, defense, and he can hit. And he's left-handed, so star in the making in Chicago.
0: And look, the Cubbies are right there behind Milwaukee. The Brewers have the best record in all of baseball. 77-48 is Milwaukee, almost 30 games over 500. But the Cubs are just 4.5 games back.
24: Yeah.
0: And so they still have a chance in that Central. We mentioned the Braves are up 6.5 over Philadelphia. The Dodgers are cruising with an 8-game lead over San Diego. The Diamondbacks are 9 games back in the NL West. Out in the American League, your Tampa Bay Rays, a 6-game lead over New York. How the Rays been playing as of late, man?
24: Not great. Baltimore was on the verge of a 4-game sweep in Tampa yesterday. The Rays did win the game 7-6 yesterday to break to avoid the sweep. But yeah, they haven't been playing as well the last week or so. They did get their number one pitcher Shane McClanahan back yesterday. He'd been out for about 3 weeks with some back issues, so he pitched yesterday. So they're going to need him. But yeah, it's going to be. My concern with the Rays has been offensively. Can they score enough runs in the playoffs? But like you said, with the Braves against good pitching, the last 4 playoff games, they've scored 2 runs in their last 2 playoff series in the playoffs. In the last couple times they made the playoffs, so pitching has not been the issue. It's can they score enough runs against the quality pitching, and we will see. But again, if they can get the number one seed, that means they'll get a bye, and then so that'll help. But you got it. Offensively is where I'm concerned about the Rays.
0: And with the new format, it is the top seed the only one that gets a bye?
24: Yes.
0: And so it's crucial for both in the American and National League. Again, Tampa Bay right now in pretty. I mean, I don't think anybody's going. If anybody does catch him, it might be within their own division. I mean, the Yankees are the closest team to them. Much different factor in the National League where it could be the Brewers, it could be the Braves, could be the Dodgers, could be a number of teams over there. In the AL Central, the Chicago White Sox lead Detroit by 4.5 games. The White Sox are just 65-59. So you would think the AL Central is only going to put one team in the playoffs, unlikely to get a wild card out of there. But I don't know. The AL West now.
24: No, Detroit's got, they got a shot.
0: Yeah. Right now, Houston leads the West with a 63-62 mark, just a game over 500. Texas is just 2 games back. Seattle is just 4 games back. So as it stands right now, Milwaukee, L.A., the Dodgers, and the Atlanta Braves would be the 3 division winners. And right now the wild cards would go to Chicago, Philadelphia, San Diego. Is that it?
24: Arizona's right there. Arizona's Marlins right there. Are still in the mix a little bit. Yep.
0: Look, the Arizona's just a game back. The Marlins just 3 games back, along with the Cardinals. Cardinals are only 3 games back in the wild card.
24: By the way, how about the debut? Did you see over the weekend? The debut of the kid for the Cardinals, 3 home runs in his major league debut.
0: I mean, some have talked about maybe it's the best major league baseball debut in history. I mean, who nobody's ever done that before. 3 home runs in their first MLB game.
24: Unbelievable.
0: You know, you've heard things about a guy who homers in his first MLB at bat. You know, that's happened a number of times. But three times in your first game. That's,
24: I don't think it's ever happened. I think that's a first.
0: That is absolutely a Major League Baseball first. The American League leaders right now, Tampa Bay, the White Sox, and the Astros would be the division winners if it stays right now. Yankees have an 8.5-game lead on the wild card. Boston is 6 games up. Baltimore and Texas are right there. Detroit as well. They're all even at 61 and 64. And then, holy cow, throw Minnesota in there and Toronto. They're both just a half game out of the potential wild card. So it's going to be a crazy final month of the season in the American League for sure. And we'll see if the Braves can hang on

0: they think he's there, but he has disappeared. Did the same thing last season. He went on the restricted list when his home in Arizona was broken into during the All-Star break. You might remember that. And then he missed three games after flying back to his home in the Dominican Republic and later apologized for his absence.
1: And they're all staying at the same hotel, so you'd think somebody would be next door or whatever when the bus is ready to leave. Or, again, in Major League Baseball, it's probably a little different. There's probably not a team bus every single day, or sometimes guys take Uber to the ballpark. I don't know how all that works when they're on the road as far as getting to and from the game as a team, or do they do it on their own? I don't know how that works, but, yeah, that is a odd that's not good that's just being a terrible teammate. You know, I don't care what the situation is. You know, call the manager, text the manager, you know, spend 5 minutes on the phone with him and tell him what's going on. If you're not coming to the game, you know, there'll be some repercussions here. And obviously with this being the second time, don't be surprised that this will be the last hurrah for Mr. Marte in Arizona.
0: That's the kind of reputation that just follows you everywhere. And it's almost impossible to get rid of it. Once you've established that, and now as a two-time no-show, I mean, that's going to be something. It's going to be incredibly hard for him to overcome down the stretch. So we'll see.
1: Hopefully he's not getting paid. And hopefully he's getting fined a bunch of money by MLB, because that's just you can't do that. Yeah, man. That's being a poor professional as you can be. And, you know, you're screwing the other 25 guys on the team and the organization and all that. And, again, it's one game. It's not the end of the world, but you just can't do those kind of things at the professional level.
0: We talked about Pete Crow Armstrong being the favorite for the National League Most Valuable Player earlier in the year. The running guy, of course, has been Shohei Ohtani. He was back in the lineup for the Dodgers last night. You know, he's been battling a knee issue, but he hit two home runs in LA's 11-5 win over the Colorado Rockies. Still trying to work that knee. He hasn't pitched in a game since July 3rd because of irritation in that left knee, but maybe heading in the right direction is what they're saying. And man, if he does come back, 8-2 on the mound. The ERA is 1.79, 95 strikeouts and 85 and two-thirds innings. We were talking to somebody about this weekend. The guy's just a freak, man. I mean, to do what he's doing on both sides of offense and defense, pitching and hitting, unheard of since the Babe Ruth days, man.
1: The Dodgers have been playing really poorly the last month. I mean, they have not played well. I know everybody's all over them for getting Skubal, and everybody's on that thought of endless amounts of money. But Skubal hasn't won a game yet with the Dodgers. He lost on Sunday. The Dodgers are really scuffling here. They're going to make the playoffs, obviously, but they're vulnerable. They've been injured. They look a little old. Some of their guys are playing old, and their pitching is not as good, and their bullpen is not great either. So the Dodgers are not a sure thing to win this World Series.
0: Dave Roberts came out last week, the LA manager, and kind of called his offense under the bus.
1: We're
0: not scoring runs. We got to do better than that. So we'll see how it goes. And did you happen to see the fall that Freddie Freeman took over the weekend trying to field a ball in the opposing dugout over on the first base side? Man, he took a wild tumble. Thankfully, nothing major. He was bruised up a little bit. Said he was sore the next morning, but thankfully nothing else, because it was. I mean, he just fell out of sight. It was like, you know, falling off the side of the earth, man. It was crazy. But looks like Freddie is okay. All right, that's Major League Baseball for you. We updated that when we come back. Tons of college football. As we mentioned, the AP preseason top 25 came out yesterday. No surprise, the SEC and the Big Ten dominate. We'll tell you exactly who is in and where they are when we come back. 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
10: 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Mike Grace hanging out with Jason Powers. We're hoping Bart Heitz will join us, having some technical difficulties. We'll see if we can connect with him coming up in a bit. And later in the hour, we'll go to Tuscaloosa and talk about the Alabama Crimson Tide. Jimmy Stein is locked on Bama. He'll join us in a bit and talk about the Crimson Tide. Plus an hour or two, Blaine Crane of Crane & Cone and Chris Miller, studio host for the South Carolina Gamecock Sports Radio Network, will give us a little preview of Shane Beamer's team coming up for 2026. We did get the Associated Press top 25 yesterday, and the Ohio State Buckeyes claimed the number one spot. No surprise there. They beat out Big Ten rival Oregon for the top position. Buckeyes got 40 first place votes, Oregon just 14. And for what it's worth, it is the first time in 65 years that the Big Ten holds down the top two slots in the preseason poll. Georgia, Notre Dame, and Texas round out the top five. Coming off an undefeated 16-0 season, the reigning national champions, Indiana, yeah, they start the year at number six under head coach, yep, Kurt Cignetti. I'm not sure he's real happy about that. And Dabo Sweeney's Clemson Tigers missed the top 25 entirely. It's the first time since 2011. They land, yep, just outside of number 26 in the other receiving votes category. No surprise that the SEC leads all conferences with nine ranked teams. Georgia at three, Texas at five. Texas A&M is eighth, Ole Miss ninth, Oklahoma 10th. LSU comes in at number 11. Bama starts the season at number 13. Tennessee is 20th. Missouri, 25th. And all in all, it's nine teams for the SEC, seven from the Big Ten, five from the Big 12, three from the ACC, and one independent, which, of course, is Notre Dame. The one thing that does jump out at me, and I don't know, maybe I'm underestimating them, I'm still not sold on Texas A&M. And the AP's got them eighth in the country.
11: Yeah, I mean, they were a playoff team last year, so they're going to get some of that. The quarterback's back, yeah, you know, obviously year three of Elko. So, you know, again, remember, got people. These are just pull a ticket out of the hat,
10: yep,
11: and some of these teams. There'll be a handful of these teams between number 10 and 20 that'll end up 6-6 or 8-4 kind of deal. I mean, these are all – there was not one group of six team in the top 25.
10: Nope, not one.
11: Boise was the top vote getter there.
10: Yep.
11: But, yeah, Clemson – to me, the big news is Clemson. I mean, Clemson has fallen, you know, out of the top 25 and that just tells you kind of where that program has kind of gone the last 3 or 4 years. It's kind of been a slow burn the wrong direction the last 3 or 4 years with Dabo. And I think this is an important year for Dabo. It would not shock me if they don't play well this year that there could be a mutual, hey, I've had enough, I've been here long enough kind of deal at Clemson, where he might go somewhere else. But yeah, I mean, there'll be a team between 15 and 20, a team like Penn State, who a lot of people think have a chance to make some noise. There'll be one of these teams that in a month will be the top six or seven because how they've played early in the year. And there'll be a couple of these teams in the top 10 that will not play well early in the year either. And they'll fall out of the ranking. So,
10: you know, we won't see a CFP ranking until the first week of November.
11: Right.
10: And way back.
11: This has nothing to do with the playoff.
10: Way back in another lifetime, I was a voter on the old Harris poll back in the BCS days.
11: Yeah.
10: And we as a Harris poll didn't do our first poll until mid-October. When you knew a little something about these teams. Right now, Bart Heitschu is joining us now from his car. Thank you very much for making the extra effort there, friend. I mean, we don't know anything about these teams. So this top 25, very much like Jason said, put names in a hat and just pull them out, man.
4: More so than ever. Sorry about the connection issues, guys. But, yeah, Adam, I'm wide open when it comes to, you know, what can happen. And I know people like – I'll use Mississippi State as an example of somebody who nobody's thinking is going to be in the top 25 that you could all of a sudden look up. Minnesota, yeah. Kentucky, yeah. Missouri at home, yeah. All of a sudden, you're 4-0 with Alabama coming. Okay, there's going to be somebody like that. I'm not saying it's State, but the usual suspects I also think will be there. I think you'll see some of these coaches, these young and up-and-coming coaches, like who's the next Cignetti? They're going to continue to have success. We're reaching the next wave of the next great coaches, if you will. I think we're kind of in that transition. As even in basketball, you've seen guys go away.
10: Yeah.
4: But I don't know who to buy, and I don't know who out there can tell me why I should buy anybody right now, because there's so many new players in so many new places.
10: Man, we really don't know anything. It is, but we'll find out about these things down the road. And you know, it's interesting to me. You mentioned Jason that no Power Sixes in the top 25, but at the same time, the name you just mentioned, Kurt Cignetti, we know he came from a Power Six or a Group of Six program just a couple of years ago to turn Indiana into what he's done. We've seen John Sumrall go from that Group of Six to now Florida. Who's going to be that next coach to bring their power, their Group of Six team, I should say, into the national mix and the national conversation and be the next guy to step up and get that big Power Four job?
11: My guy down here, Brian Hartline, who was at Ohio State, is now taking over USF. If USF gets off to a good start, you know, they'll be a top 25 team within a month, probably. You know, a team, again, we mentioned a team like UCLA, where Bob Chesney, who was at James Madison, went. A lot of people think they've got a chance to do some damage. So, again, they're not in the top 25 again. A team like Louisville, who is 24, if they beat Ole Miss in week one, they'll move up six or seven spots immediately just from that one game. So there'll be a lot of movement here these first couple weeks, this first month in this poll, and because we will finally see who can actually play on the field, which one of these recruits that we think are going to be good recruits are good, these transfers, which ones of the transfers do we not think is going to be very good. A team like Florida State, another team that, you know, has had a bad years, but again, if their transfer portal's good, they could very easily win the first couple games, and you'll see them in the top 25. So, a lot of movement here coming up in the first couple weeks.
10: Interesting go ahead. I'm sorry, Bart. Okay. Go ahead.
4: Auburn.
11: Yeah.
4: Kentucky. UCLA. All these teams here at Florida.
11: If Clemson goes to LSU and wins, where are they going to go immediately?
10: Yeah, exactly.
11: They'll move up eight or nine spots immediately if they beat LSU.
10: Mm-hmm. Yeah.
4: 100%. But who's that next wave? There's probably two or three more. There's three guys right now at really – like those jobs, I mean, Auburn job's a pretty good job. Kentucky job's an SEC job, not a bad job. UCLA – is UCLA a better job than it used to be because of the Big Ten under the climate? It probably is. These guys are not going to go – like Indiana, like Kurt Cignetti, these guys are not going to go to places that they don't have a chance to bring their staff with them and their kids with them and win.
10: Yeah,
4: they just don't. And I think it's different – that we're sitting here talking about this, and it's just, it's fascinating to me, the Dabo dynamic that you brought up, Powers, because you know what nobody's talking about? And everybody's probably expecting Clemson to lose the game, but what if Clemson goes in there and loses 20-10? You know, plays well, like they have, can't score, whatever. I think that game may be for a non-Big 12, non-SEC team. The Clemson-LSU game is the biggest game of the season in college football out for a conference that's not one of the Big Two.
11: Yeah.
4: Clemson's carrying that weight, man. And if they lose, I've told you all my cousins are Clemson fans.
10: Yeah, yeah.
4: It's going to get real, real, real hot.
11: And if they were to get blown out, it will get steaming hot
10: in
11: Clemson,
10: yeah.
11: South Carolina, if they were to get beat badly.
10: Yeah, Dabo's had a couple of rough years with the media. You know, I mean, the last two seasons haven't been really great for him. It is interesting, as we say, you can't put a lot of stock in this AP poll, but if you do, if you were to use this poll and ask the question, who's got the toughest 2026 schedule? There are 12 teams that face four top 25 opponents. There are 11 teams that face five top 25 opponents. There are six teams that face six top 25 opponents. And three teams that face seven top 25 opponents. Those three, Arkansas, Kentucky, and Texas.
4: Yeah.
10: All SEC teams. A&M, Oklahoma, Ole Miss, Mississippi State all face six of those teams. Auburn, LSU, Florida, Missouri, South Carolina all face five. Bama, Georgia, Tennessee, Vanderbilt all face four top 25 opponents, according to the Associated Press. I mentioned Alabama. Let's find out what's going on in Tuscaloosa with Kalen DeBoer. It is year three, a big year for him, the Crimson Tide. We'll ask Jimmy Stein about that from Locked On Bama. He's next when the Press Box continues.
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10: 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Talking tons of college football today. Blaine Crane of Crane & Cone joins us in hour two, as does Chris Miller, who is studio host for the South Carolina Gamecock Sports Radio Network. Stand by for that. But as we roll through this Tuesday morning, Mike Grace hanging out with Jason Powers and with Bart Heitch, and we welcome in Jimmy Stein, host of the Locked On Bama podcast, alongside Luke Robinson, bringing you daily content for all things Alabama Crimson Tide. And before we get to the football and the Crimson Tide, maybe you can help out our buddy Bart, Jimmy, with some traffic help there in Tuscaloosa. I think he got lost on Sorority Row earlier in the week, and you know, it can be really confusing around there. So maybe just a little traffic suggestions for Bart to avoid the rush.
11: Keep your eyes up, Bart.
4: Scooters. Give me scooters.
11: I think Mike nailed it when he said avoid the rush.
10: That's it. Avoid the rush, because it's been rush week in Tuscaloosa, and that's crazy. Hey, look, I'm going to start with this. I want to start on the bright note. We'll get to Bama being 13th in the AP poll, which is just unbelievable. But I did see offensive coordinator Ryan Grubb speak to the media yesterday, and man, did he look like a kid on Christmas morning or what? I think he's pretty happy about his offense, man.
11: I think, you know, coming off the scrimmage all last Thursday, where the consensus or the view was it wasn't a good day at all for the offense. The defense won the day, particularly early in the scrimmage, and I'm sure that was a lot of best on best or ones versus ones. Ryan Grubb said that he corrected himself. He said, "We've had two good days on offense since the scrimmage," and before he even completed the sentence, said, no, our two best days. So apparently they felt after the scrimmage that they've made some adjustments. Obviously, the tape from that scrimmage is hugely educational to the entire offensive staff. And I think improving just the communication up front apparently has been a big part of that. But yeah, Ryan Grubb looked very happy, ending the scrimmage with an 80-yard touchdown drive and a spectacular highlight touchdown by Ryan Coleman-Williams. I'm sure put him in a good mood right after he exited the practice field and met with the media. Any further inklings of where the quarterback situation's going and a timeline of an announcement of, again, not that we maybe don't think we might have an idea, but that clarity amongst the entire team of we're going to prepare for week one with this guy getting the first snaps? Yeah, Jason, that's a great question. This is my guess based on what the schedule is for this week. Alabama scrimmages again on Thursday. This will be the final scrimmage of the fall. I think Thursday, and that scrimmage is not open to the public, of course. What will be interesting for me to know is, will it continue 50-50 in terms of the split of reps with the ones? It has been a complete 50-50 split to this point. Will that continue? My guess is yes. My guess is yes. The competition continues, and it will still be a 50-50 split of reps. However, my best guess, guys, is that there will be a decision made after the scrimmage. Now, the team will not practice on Friday and Saturday. There will be staff meetings. My guess is those staff meetings will result in a decision as to which quarterback will be named the starter for at least East Carolina. And that will be announced. Now, when will it be announced? Maybe Sunday when the team practices again. It might be announced to the team at that time, or it will become apparent to the team because now one quarterback's getting 75% of the reps with the ones. There will probably be, I'm guessing, some sort of announcement / press conference around Monday. So that this is, again, a guess on my part, but it's settled based on the results of scrimmage two, decided Friday or Saturday, and then announced in some form shortly thereafter.
10: And who do you,
11: I'm guessing, Sunday, Monday.
10: As of today, who do you think's in the lead?
11: I would say Keelan Russell is probably in the lead. That's, again, a guess because DeBoer has said publicly, you know, that it's even. And Ryan Grubb didn't indicate otherwise. But, you know, in terms of
1: the talk, the buzz around inside and near the program is Keelan, probably a little bit better than Austin Mack in that first scrimmage. I think Keelan's legs have given him a bit of an advantage. You know, there's some playmaking there with his legs that Austin Mack has, but not as well as Keelan. I'm not saying that's the exact difference, but it is a difference. And is probably helpful when you're a little worried about the offensive line situation. The offensive line still has a lot of potential to be possibly, you know, improved over last year, but it's a project. It's a project. It's not going to look great week one, even, you know, against the East Carolinas and early these early games against Kentucky, Florida State. It's a project. It's going to be building. I think they would just hope by midseason, when you're playing the meat of the schedule, that the pieces are in place and now you've got some experience. The left side of the offensive line, for instance, guys, right now is made up of two redshirt freshmen. So they're going to need to get their feet wet before you get to that Georgia, Tennessee, Texas A&M, LSU stretch.
4: Yeah, I mean, when I hear you say the Alabama offensive line is a project.
1: Yep.
4: Now, Jimmy, I've been eye roll emoji in those elephants up front for a long time because they can't nobody do nothing with them. Here's my question. I know Crowell. Alabama fans are going to understand what you got with him. Doesn't matter if you can't block for him. But at the same time, I know this is kind of a twisted question. Does how they're running the ball in preseason determine anything with the quarterback battle? Because that has to, if you can run the ball consistently, I mean, I think that kind of takes Austin Mack into a different light. And does that make sense at all?
1: Well, I think they've got to be able to run the ball better than they did a year ago, or you've just put too much on the quarterback. Whether it's Austin or Keelan, I would say especially Austin in the sense right. that Keelan does bring his legs to the table, not quite in the Milrow sense, but he's a talented kid with his feet. I mean, I've always comped him to Jaden Daniels. I think he's a similar player. Now, he doesn't run quite like Jaden Daniels, who's like a 4-3 guy, but he runs in the ballpark of Jaden Daniels. So he can make plays with his legs, and he would take some pressure. But the run game has got to improve. The odds that you can't run the ball any better than you could a year ago and make the playoff again, it just seems like such a long shot. I do think, however, despite the results from that first scrimmage, they will run the ball better. There's too many factors that led to last season's paltry run game that have improved. One place that's improved, and Ryan Grubb touched on this in his press conference yesterday, Bart, is the tight end room. The tight end room is hugely improved. It's deeper and it's much better, especially in terms of the physicality. So the physicality at tight end is much better. That's going to help the run game for sure. The running back room looked better for a while, but you lose A.K. Deard had a great fall running the ball. He looked like he had really taken some steps forward in his development. Then he gets hurt in the scrimmage. He's going to be out 2 months. E.J. Crowell unable to scrimmage again. He's now 0-for-4. There were 3 scrimmages in the spring. He wasn't healthy to participate in those. Now he misses the first fall scrimmage. He may or may not miss Thursday. I wouldn't be too optimistic about seeing him Thursday. But Grubb did tell the media that yesterday that he feels that Crowell will be available for game one against East Carolina. Now he's missed a lot of practice. So how's that going to shake out? I mean, is he ready to play? But you still have an improved Daniel Hill and improved Kevin Riley. True freshman Trayshawn Brown continues to be a story. Now, I would look for him to play early and maybe even often against East Carolina, and they're excited about him. But the elements that led to the running game being so poor last year, guys, it seems that most of them have been addressed positively with the looming question of the offensive line. But they blew it up. They started over. Basically, you have 5 new starters. Michael Carroll is back from last year, but he's playing guard now. He played tackle last season. The other 4 guys are brand new to either the program or brand new to the starting lineup. So you really did blow it up and start over there. I wouldn't expect too much early, but I do think they might be pretty good by the time you get to midseason.
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0: 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Jimmy, we know what a sensation Ryan Coleman Williams was as a freshman. Year two was not as good. What's going to be the key to his bouncing back here in the 2026 season?
1: Well, no one outworks him. No one outworks him, you know, and it's always a blessing, I think, for the coaches when your most gifted players are also your hardest workers. I mean, it just kind of sets the tone for the whole locker room. Ryan's almost certain to be elected captain. I'm not sure when that voting takes place. Should be any day now. I think Ryan is a lock to be a captain of the offense. I think that's how he's viewed by his teammates. And in part, he's viewed that way because he's been really good going back to the spring. He's really worked on the deficiencies. I think everyone listening almost knows what that is. He's been working on, you know, his hands with the jugs machine. He's done less of the public appearances. I think that was a factor last year, not a huge factor, but last year, you know, at all these NIL type functions, all these corporations that pay money, the player that's requested by everyone is Ryan. You know, Ryan, hey, can Ryan come to this? Can Ryan come to that? And last year they did a lot of that, almost feeling like there's very little choice here. But now this year, I think there's been kind of a scaled back thing there with Ryan, and he's really focused on his game, working hard. This is what I would call a contract year for him in the sense he's draft eligible when the season's over. A lot of people think he might be headed that way. He's only going to be headed that way if he has a big year. I think it's coming. I really do. And at Alabama, for instance, guys, these players had huge freshman years and then lesser sophomore years. Julio Jones, Amari Cooper, Calvin Ridley, Jalen Waddle.
2: Great stuff there, yeah.
1: All had monster freshman years, lesser sophomore years, then massive junior years that launched them into the draft. Yep. I think Ryan is going to be just like those guys.
3: All right, Jimmy, on the defensive side, obviously we all know we think the secondary is going to be elite. Talk about the front seven. Have any guys stepped up that we didn't anticipate being as big a contributors kind of going into the fall camp that maybe will be more contributing than we think?
1: Yeah, Jason, to me, the story of the front seven is the new guys, the transfer portal guys, have made a tremendous amount of impact there, particularly Devin Tompkins from USC. He was probably the prize for Alabama in the portal this year. He's more than lived up to their expectations. He's actually playing two positions. He plays the outside bandit spot on what you might call rundowns. That's really why they bought him in, to set an edge in the run game they felt was sort of lacking a year ago. But he's such a talented pass rusher. They move him inside on the third and longs. He can rush the passer from the interior. I don't think he's going to come off the field much for a defensive lineman. He's been very impactful. He's going to be one of Alabama's best players on defense. Devin Tompkins, the transfer from USC. But Caleb Woodson, a transfer from Virginia Tech at linebacker. He won his spot quickly. Several candidates for the second inside linebacker spot that are battling it out. Guys like QB Reese, Luke Metz, Abdul Sanders, they're sort of battling it out for that second spot. But Caleb Woodson, he won his spot in the spring and hasn't relented. He's going to be one of Alabama's better defenders. Other transfers like Kedrick Bingley-Jones, who just came from Mississippi State. He's one of these sixth, seventh-year guys that's missed some seasons due to injury. But he's played a lot of football at Mississippi State and North Carolina before that. Terrence Green from Oregon, quiet in the spring, I think was a little banged up. He's been healthy and making a lot of noise this fall. He's been one of Alabama's best defenders in fall camp, a big defensive tackle from Oregon. I know Tim Watts from BOL was talking just yesterday about how he had as many as seven-figure offers, you know, in the portal. And he's lived up to it this fall. He looks like another solid player. So really Alabama's front seven guys, very transfer portal dependent. They had other options, but these guys have just sort of won their spots. There'll be new names for the fans to get used to, but I anticipate the front seven looking pretty good.
2: Big shout out, personal standpoint, QB Reese, man, did his games in high school basketball. He's a basketball player too, but his dad, Quentin played at Auburn, but we were on the same AAU team together, man. So I'm really pulling for QB. Yeah, man. I'm just, when I look up and down this schedule and I see teams sitting there like Kentucky, Mississippi State. That usually when you see Alabama on your schedule, Jimmy, and you know how sincere I am, is it's an L, especially right. for us in Starkville. Oh, but yeah, man, y'all are so physical. Yeah, but you know what? Yeah, but we take L's. It doesn't seem like, talking to our fan base, that the Alabama, I guess, dominance mentally is there like it was.
3: The aura is gone, Bart. The aura is gone.
2: But what I'm saying is, I know people think that, but for teams like Mississippi State, it's still Alabama, man. And I'm not sure I'm ready to, because I do think that Alabama is as vulnerable, Jimmy, as you've been in obviously 20 years, but we want Auburn's guy with a new coach. This is a really big stretch for Alabama until October 4th, because you go to Starkville. Because you can't lose at Kentucky, and you can't lose at Starkville. If you lose one of those two, Jimmy, I know it's hypothetical, and we never talk about this about Alabama, but what happens if you were to drop one of those two games?
1: It would be big trouble for Alabama, because it would be prior to that four-game stretch. Really difficult. That four-game stretch they play of Georgia, Tennessee, Texas A&M, and LSU, that's as difficult as any stretch anyone will play in college football this year. If you drop one before you get to them, it's trouble. On the other hand, you look at what Kalen DeBoer has done in his 2 years at Alabama, and it feels like almost easy to predict that they will drop a game like that, but then fare really well against that tough stretch. I mean, that's what Moore has done in his time at Alabama, losing games he shouldn't, but then competing really well against the best teams. His record against AP top 10 teams is insane. It's as good as anybody's out there in college football. But that all said, I think what you guys are talking about, now I couldn't agree more, by the way, it's not just that Alabama's aura is gone. I think that's some of that left with Nick Saban. That's true. But also this, Georgia has been predicted by most to win the SEC. I think that's the most common prediction, right? If Georgia was playing at Mississippi State that day, I would be telling Georgia, you better lace them up. And I think it's because some of it's a compliment to Kamario Taylor and what Jeff Lebby's building at Mississippi State, more competitive. And what happened with State last year, where they had all these one-score losses, even against high-quality teams, and they feel like they're going to be better this year. But I think it speaks to the league as a whole, guys. The top of the league has been pruned. The top of the league is not as dominant as it was for, like, that LSU 2019 team or the Georgia back-to-back national title teams or the 17 years of Nick Saban. The top has just sort of stepped back, while the middle of the league and bottom of the league has stepped up. And it's created this parity that you would even tell a Georgia or a Texas, hey, when you go on the road in the SEC, I don't care who you're playing, Mississippi State, Kentucky, Arkansas, any of them, you better lace them up, because it's probably going to be a pretty tight football game. So I do think that those games will be tight and competitive. And it's not so much a statement about Alabama so much as it's a statement about the league and the parity in the SEC from the top to bottom.
0: We were talking in our last segment about the AP poll. Bama will face four AP top 25 teams during the course of the season, and all four of them are in that four-game stretch you're talking about late in the season, Jimmy. As the tie gets ready to kick things off, Jimmy Stein and his crew at Locked On Bama are all over it. Find him again on social media at Locked On RTR and then YouTube.com/LockedOnBama. Always a pleasure, Jimmy. Stay in touch, and we'll talk again soon, man.
1: Hey, nice seeing you guys, and thanks for having me on today.
0: You bet. That's our man, Jimmy Stein, again, who's Locked On Bama, and he covers the Crimson Tide like nobody else. So, again, check him out on YouTube.com/LockedOnBama. All right, when we come back, we'll get to hour two rolling. We'll talk about the South Carolina Gamecocks. That's a team that, you know, really wide variety of opinion. Some folks think they'd be lucky to win three games. Some others are saying, hey, they're a dark horse for a playoff spot. We shall see. We'll ask Chris Miller, who is the studio host for the Gamecock Sports Network, joining us in hour two. And when we come back, this should be fun. Uncle Blaine's going to join us. Of course, Blaine Crane, co-host of Crane and Cone, now part of the On3 Sports crew, will join us on the other side of this timeout as the Press Box continues.
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0: Plenty of room for you on this crazy train as we roll into hour number two of the Press Box for a Tuesday, 18th day of August 2026, episode 1452. They keep letting us come back. And so here we are, Mike Grace hanging out with Bart Heitz and Jason Powers on this Tuesday. Later in the hour, details on the latest from South Carolina football. We'll check in with Chris Miller, who is a studio host for the Gamecock Sports Radio Network. He'll join us later in the hour. But we start with Brother Blaine. Blaine Crane, co-host of Crane & Co., now part of On3 Sports, with Brother Jake and David Cohn, Monday through Friday, 3 p.m. Eastern Time. Tons of on-demand content as well. Just search Crane & Cohn on YouTube, Spotify, X, Instagram, TikTok. They are everywhere. Brother Blaine is here to preach a sermon of good news because we're just 9 days away from college football. Are you ready, Blaine?
1: Oh, look, I'm Jason Bourne ready. I mean, you can taste it in the air. It's not even the AP poll coming out to me getting ready. You know, you feel like you're the closest. You know, once that first day of August really hits, I mean, you can really tell. You can tell it in the spring. So it just can't get there quick enough. So, you know, I'm excited and ready to go.
0: What's the one AP top 25 team that's going to, you know, not be there come the end of the year, man? Give me one team that's going to be a flop this year.
1: Oh, out of the top 25, that's tough. I'd probably say number 25, and I'd probably go Missouri. I'm a little bit worried about Missouri this year. Look, I love Coach Drinkwitz. I mean, Austin Simmons still has a lot of questions. I mean, I understand he got replaced by a guy who ended up being the best quarterback in college football. Ahmad Hardy got shot. I really don't know what he's looking like or if he's going to be ready when the season starts. Unless this guy's 50 Cent, then I'd be surprised. So I think Missouri takes a little bit of a step back. You know, other than that, you know, I don't really seem, I really wasn't that upset with the AP when it came out. So, and I think LSU, look, I think LSU's the biggest wild card and the biggest question. You know, it's a team that could go win a national championship. It's a team that could go 7-5. So, you know, I would say right now I'd put my money on the 25th team. It feels like a cop-out, I know. But I think you put LSU right there as the wild card because nobody really knows.
2: Clemson, let's talk Clemson. Unranked, a lot of, you know, a lot of chatter coming out of Clemson as far as potentially would Dabo leave after this year if they don't perform like we, some people think they should. Give me your thought of what's going on at Clemson.
1: Well, I'll say this: I don't think Dabo Swinney will ever get fired. I feel like if Dabo Swinney leave Clemson because it's on his own terms, it's on his own matter. Like, I don't know about Clemson. If you're a Clemson fan, you know, last year you look, you had all the talent in the world. You had the quarterback. I mean, you're slated for the national championship. A lot of people had you winning the national championship. Then you absolutely dropped the ball. And now no one's really talking about you. And I wonder if Clemson fans really prefer that. But look, you have questions at quarterback, which already is not good. You have some pieces on the defense. I mean, Sammy Brown is probably going to be a top 10, top 15 pick. So it's interesting, but I don't ever see Dabo Swinney getting fired from Clemson. And I don't know if Dabo Swinney wants to leave Clemson, even if it's not growing great.
3: Blaine, well, before I ask my question about who your surprise team might be in the SEC, I'm going to tell you where I'm sitting. I'm okay. Sitting off Airport Road. There's no way you know where this is, but you know about this one. I'm in Walker County, right outside of Jasper, on Airport Road, in between Curry, Arley, and Double Springs. And Blaine, I'm looking at the Country Cooking at Brown's, Southern style cooking at its best, made from scratch. Texaco gas station, Blaine Crane.
0: Yeah.
3: If you're walking into this establishment, you're familiar with spots like this. What is your go-to breakfast biscuit?
1: Oh, look, first of all, you're in a great place right now. Okay, my mouth has started drooling when you said that. I'm an easy guy when it comes to breakfast. I want two biscuits. All right, I want a chicken biscuit. All right, and I want a sausage biscuit with some purple jelly.
0: Yeah.
1: That's what I want. That's my go-to. There's a place when I lived in Lake Martin. It used to be called Walnut Hill.
3: Walnut Hill Grocery.
1: Yeah, these two old ladies ran it. And I tell you what, when I used to live up the lake in the summer, we'd go to that place every morning. And the chicken biscuit they had that they made, I swear should have been on the Cooking Channel.

0: I know places like this are close to you and Jake's heart, but I want to literally, man, we talked to Ron Slay yesterday. I know there's questions, but I'm pretty sure Josh Heupel teams find a way to run the football compared to most. Tennessee is sitting there, fourth game at home, you know, probably be 3-0 with Texas coming in, with Texas's first SEC road game. Is Tennessee a legitimate shot to be there in November?
1: Tennessee is one of the most interesting teams to me in the country. And, you know, we did our Tennessee season prediction, and Jake and David had them both going 7-5, which we caught a lot of hell for that, and I could understand that. But I had them going 8-4, kind of with the question mark next to them, because it's so funny. If you look at this Tennessee team, one, they got to start staying healthy, especially in the back end, because if that keeps happening, you're not gonna go anywhere. That's the way the world works. I mean, if there's anything you can trust about Josh Heupel, it's what? It's quarterback play. It's offense in general. I mean, they've been one of the best offenses in the country ever since he got here. Obviously, you have McIntyre, who's been there, but still young, in my opinion. Then you have Faizon Brandon, the more of the impact, stretch the field, explosive play guy. And then everywhere around you on offense is fantastic. You bring back a 1,000-plus yard back. Your offensive line is going to be one of the best in the SEC, maybe one of the best in the country. You have talent and depth at receiver. Your defensive front has some questions. Your linebacker room is fantastic. Your secondary, someone has some questions. But if they can get the quarterback position somewhat figured out, and that type of offense with the talent that's around him, and the defense can just be a step up from what it was last year, you have Alabama at home. You have LSU at home. I just think if you can do that, I wouldn't be surprised to see a 10-2 Tennessee team. Right, and if you're with that schedule and you go 10-2, you're in the playoff. So right now, when it comes to the SEC, the biggest surprise team, even in the AP, to be honest, my two teams in the AP that can surprise everybody are Tennessee and Louisville.
2: Hey, Blaine, are we sleeping on Vanderbilt's culture and their kind of getting over the hump there last year? I know Pavia's gone and they lost some other guys, but they bring in a huge recruit in Jared Curtis, a guy they never thought they were potentially going to get. They've got a pretty doable schedule until they go to Auburn in week 4. Is Vanderbilt a team that we're maybe sleeping on a little bit? Not that they can win the whole thing or win the conference or anything, but we could be looking up in November and they could be 7-2 in November at some point.
1: Of course we're sleeping on Vanderbilt. I don't know what Vanderbilt's going to have to do to make us not sleep on them. Look, I know you had a fantastic season with Diego Pavia. Thank God he's gone, in my opinion. That dude just killed Auburn every time he played them. But you got to remember, like, I understand you bring in a freshman. The Blaze kid's looking pretty good. You lost some key pieces. But the head coach is still there, and the coordinators are still there. In these days, staff matters more than anything. So, of course, we're sleeping on Vanderbilt. Hey, heck, I think I got them winning 4 or 5 games. I wouldn't be surprised to see Vanderbilt go 8-4 or 9-3 just because of what Clark Lee is building, and you kept the C-suite. I don't know what Vanderbilt would have to do for SEC fans, and I mean, every fan in the nation, not to sleep on Vanderbilt. They could go out and win 9 games this season. Next year, I'd probably have them going 6-6. So I don't know. I don't know what Vanderbilt would have to do to get over that hump. They're not winning a national championship. I think we all know that. But it hasn't really sat into me yet that Vanderbilt is now becoming legitimate in college football.
3: He is Blaine Crane, co-host of Crane and Cone, alongside his brother Jake and David Cone, Monday through Friday, 3 p.m. Eastern Time, and all kind of great tons of on-demand content for you as well online, youtube.com/Crane and Cone, and find him on social media at Blaine_Crane. Let's talk about the Auburn Tigers, sir. Most folks believe that Alex Golish can turn this program around. Have you got a floor and a ceiling for these Auburn Tigers in 2026?
1: Yeah, I mean, the floor is going to be not a winning season. And I think the ceiling's 9 games. It's Auburn and Florida is kind of in the same boat to me. Like you look at this Auburn team, okay? I like what Golas came out and said, you know, in the interview. There's nothing worse. I'd be more terrified if he went on, got on that mic, and said, "This is the best team I ever had. We look fantastic. This, and that." He's going to shoot it straight with you, and that's what I want with the head coach. When it comes to Byram, athlete, can he throw it well enough for defenses to respect him and not just sit in a one high shell the entire game? You have two legitimate backs. I think your offensive line is going to be a little bit better. than what people think. Receivers, we'll see. It's just we don't know because they haven't gone up against SEC competition week in, week out. Look, I believe in the defense. Seen it with my own eyes. We kept our DC. We're a little bit young up front, but our linebacker core is going to be fantastic. Secondary, pretty good. It's just you don't need to depend. And if you've ever watched Alex Golish coach football, it's a wide choice, up tempo, spread the hashes, push the ball down the field, make it a really simple math problem. So I think it all is going to, it's all going to come down to two things. The offensive line and can Byron Brown throw it well enough for defense to respect him. If they can do that, I can see Auburn winning 9 games. If he can't do that and we turn one-dimensional and it just turns into our defense is going to have to make plays, I don't see us winning, having a winning season with this schedule.
2: What's the bananas team that we're not even talking about? Forget about even the SEC. Is there a team in the South or a team that pick a conference? Is there a bananas team out there that's going to come out of nowhere and be a stunning playoff contending team come November?
1: Ooh, playoff contending's a little tough. Maybe make the playoffs, and that would be the Cal Golden Bears.
2: Wow.
1: Their quarterback, I think, is one of the best in the country. I know he's young, but if you watch his tape, I mean, this kid plays like he's 40 from an experience standpoint. They're bringing in talent around. That offensive line should be pretty good. I love your new coach. I mean, the defense should be solid. It's just, you go look at their schedule, obviously there's some tough games, but they're doable games. And when you have a kid like that, a quarterback in the ACC, you can surprise a lot of people. Maybe not make the playoffs, you know, because Miami's probably just going to absolutely roll everybody in there. Then you have Louisville and SMU. But I'm telling you, watch out for Cal this year. If you're looking at that over-under, take the over. This kid, a quarterback's a problem.
2: All right, I'm going to give you a dollar if you can spell his last name for me. It's Jaron. I'll Venmo you.
1: Yeah, let me pull up the ESPN app real quick.
3: Yeah, pull up the. No, that would be cheating. That would be cheating. can't do that, Blaine. We can't allow that. I do want to do this. You mentioned Cal out west. As long as we're out there, let's talk about USC and Lincoln Riley. It's put up or shut up time for him and the Trojans, isn't it?
1: 1,000%. And if you're a USC fan, look, I'm not trying to hurt your feelings. I'm not against you on this. Okay, this might be Lincoln Riley's best team he's had at USC, and you might win 8 games. The schedule's brutal.
0: It's brutal.
1: It's brutal. Look, Maiava is going to be an NFL starter one day, in my opinion. You get Waymon Jordan back. You already have King Miller. You obviously lose some pieces at receiver with Lane and Lemon, but I think I never worry about when it comes to Lincoln Riley and putting good talent at receiver. You bring in Gary Patterson. You're deeper on defense, especially in the front seven, which matters the most. USC will look the best that they ever looked getting off the bus. But can Lincoln Riley win the big game? Can he win the games that matter to get him over the hump? Tough schedule. I'm pretty sure you have a couple of those games at home, which matters. But it's just, it's tough. I could see USC going to the playoff, which I think would be fantastic. I think it's great for college football when USC is in the mix. But I can also see you going 8-4. Playing really well. It's just you have a lot of tough games on that schedule, and I don't know the patience of the USC fan base, to be honest, how long they can wait for Lincoln to figure it out when he's getting paid, just all of King Midas' silver.
2: Oregon and Ohio State at home. They go to Indiana. They go to Penn State. So those are your four really, really tough games. But the two biggest ones, Oregon and Ohio State, in the Coliseum in L.A.,
1: Massive. I mean, you have to win one of those games. You have to win one of those games. You'll probably lose to Indiana. I think you're a better football team than Penn State. You walk out of there with two losses with that schedule, welcome to the playoff.
0: Blaine, last couple of minutes here, and I typically hold this question for Big Bro, but I'm giving it to Unk now. Not little bro, but Unk now. So, Unk!
1: Okay.
0: Usually before Thanksgiving, I always predict that there will be two SEC coaches eating Thanksgiving somewhere besides the locker room or their office. Will there be more than two fired before Thanksgiving? And who will be that first SEC coach out of a job this year?
1: Look, I think we all know the answer to this question. It sucks because I really like the guy, but You know, enough is enough. You haven't fixed the problems you needed to fix.

0: money, which is Alabama, they might. Now, I don't think Josh Heupel gets fired this year if he has a down year. I think he at least gets another year. Drink isn't going anywhere. Clark Lee isn't going anywhere. Oh, man, I don't know if there's a second one, the second guy who's
1: Zach
0: really
1: Selman,
0: on that
1: Zach
0: hot
1: Selman's,
0: seat.
1: Zach Selman's probably not firing his best friend, right, after this year.
2: Mm.
1: You know, so, like, if it doesn't go well,
0: maybe
1: I'm not speaking that we will, but.
0: Maybe Jeff Levy, which hurts me because I think Coach Levy does a hell of a job. And, you know, I think Kamario Taylor is going to be an absolute problem. He's a young guy, but, I mean, the kid's skill set and from a physical standpoint is absolutely through the roof. But he brought back some key players. But, God, that schedule's just tough. It's tough. Blaine. It's rough. So, right now, if I had to pick two, I'd go Shane Beamer and Jeff Levy.
1: All right, last real quick point. I'm telling you, if Kalen DeBoer loses before October 4th at Kentucky or in Starkville, you might throw him in that mix. I don't care how much it costs.
0: Look, I know Alabama fans, okay? If it's the thing about it is, like, you're going to forever be chasing the dragon, okay? You are. Okay, Nick Saban, he whined and dined you, and he did everything he said he was going to do. You're on top of the world. Then you go out west and hire a guy who, hell, made it to the playoff last year and couldn't run the ball, which is beyond me, to be honest. But, you know, what would that record have to be for Kalen DeBoer to get fired? 7-5? I don't think they fire him if it's 8-4. I think he at least gets another year. And who are you going to go get?
2: Yeah.
0: Right now, what's the main – if you had to replace somebody and be reasonable, okay, who would be that replacement to come be the next guy at Alabama?
2: And with the emphasis on a must-have of NIL budget, I mean, you got to have a huge budget these days. Who wants to spend the multi-million on the buyout that is oh so high? Blaine, always a pleasure. Uncle Blaine now to both Rollins, the newest Crane, and Big Sister Viola. Mm-hmm. I hope you and yours are having a great day and a great week, sir. We'll talk to you again down the road.
0: Appreciate y'all. Thank y'all so much for having me on, guys. College football's here, baby. Let's get it.
2: We love it. On social media at Blaine_Crane. That's BLAIN_CRAIN. And just search Crane and Cone on YouTube, Spotify, X, IG, TikTok. They are everywhere, man. Love us some Crane and Cone. We'll have Jake with us again on Monday. Of course, the brand new little Crane did arrive last week. A Rollins Crane. And glad to have her here, and look forward to having Jake with us on Friday. You know, it was interesting. The first guy that he mentioned when it comes to maybe losing their job is Shane Beamer and that South Carolina club. We're going to hear more about them when Chris Miller, the studio host of the Gamecock Sports Radio Network, joins us in a matter of moments. But when we come back, it is time for Odds and Ends. I'm curious if you've heard Pat McAfee's new album. Yes, Pat McAfee just cut an album. My ears should stop bleeding anytime now.
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4: 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And again, for our guys, it's Jason Powers, JPO Sports on social media. And Bart is BHeich22 on X and BHeich_22 on Instagram. You'll find yours truly on all of the above at Mike Grace Live. 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Stand by. Still to come, Chris Miller, studio host with the South Carolina Gamecocks Sports Radio Network, going to join us and talk a little Shane Beamer, etc. Right now, Mike Grace hanging out with Bart Heich and with my man Jason Powers. And you know what? When we break down who's coming on the Friday nights and Saturday nights of this fall, I'll tell you who's got everything covered, and that's our friends at Hardee's. Whether you are, again, if you're one of those that's still got kids that play in maybe travel ball this time of year, the Little League is still going on. 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
5: It's the campus.
4: Yeah.
5: The Hardy campus.
4: The campus. That's it. Yeah, that's it.
5: And actually, I texted them yesterday.
4: Yeah.
5: You know, I'm about to get me a nice brush guard on the front of this truck.
4: Oh, okay.
5: Call, no problem. When do you want to come? It's just the attention to detail of how people are treated is what Hardy's all about. And that was my experience, and I invite everybody else to go have their own.
4: Here. I did mention, yes, Pat McAfee has recorded an album. I listened to like 3 or 4 seconds of 3 or 4 cuts from the album. It is available on Spotify, which I found.
6: And, will we see him at the Grammy Awards next year?
4: I don't think so. Not accepting anything. I can guarantee you that. He won't be accepting a Grammy.
5: Mike is a hater.
4: He's not the first to do this. I mean, Bruce Willis did this back in the day. And he actually.
6: Eddie Murphy did it.
4: I'll tell you what.
5: It doesn't matter.
4: Both of those guys had some actual musical talent.
5: Patrick Swayze?
4: Oh, yeah. Patrick had a top 10. I mean, top 40 hit. Sure.
5: What I'm saying is they did one, but like. Yeah. To me, it's not as much nearly about as that your talent is that you can step into so many realms with that versatility, good or bad, and people buy it. I promise you he don't care if people like it.
4: Well, he says he's been writing songs for years and that now this is just his chance to finally get it all out and get it on vinyl or whatever the case may be. So You can shout it down if you want to. Pat McAfee's new album, and I don't even have the name of it. It's
6: over it, under on how many get sold? 50,000.
4: You know, this day and age,
5: I don't
4: know.
5: Big following,
4: yeah,
5: bro.
4: It's all about the downloads these days. You know, nobody sells albums anymore. It's about how many downloads you get. And I would think, just out of curiosity and fans of his, it'll be successful from that genre, or from that factor. But I don't think there's much else going on. We mentioned that we are just... go ahead. You got one more comment on...
5: I was just going to say, would you consider yourself a Pat McAfee hater, Mike?
4: No, I don't know. He's growing on me, actually. I've never been a big fan, but I don't think I'm a hater. No, I don't. Yeah.
5: No, I think you used to be, but I think, like, as he's...
4: Yeah, that's accurate.
5: I love him. I think I don't want to be him.
4: Right.
5: But when that guy that one time said that compared me, saying that I'm the Pat McAfee of a start bowl, I'm all in. I ain't gonna be doing no records. If I did, it'd be acapella gospel music.
6: I was gonna say, what kind of genre would Bart Heish produce?
5: Here's what it would be. Are y'all ready? Acapella. Would you like a little snippet?
4: Yeah, please. Oh yeah.
5: Mm-hmm. On Jordan's stormy banks, I stand and cast a wishful eye.
4: Okay. Yeah. That's. We'll look for that in Spotify or in the dustbin at Walmart.
5: No, I mean, it's just I led singing when I was a kid, so like with no music and
4: but
5: pitch pipe. And so, like, if I was going to try and sing a song and have to do it and, like, have to play something, I could get you three or four notes out of What a Friend We Have in Jesus.
6: Do you have any musical talent at all, instrument-wise or anything?
5: No. I took piano. I'll say this.
6: Yeah, I have none.
5: I can carry, and I mean, like, struggle to carry, but I can carry a tune, but I can't sing.
4: I played the trombone for 5 years in junior high and high school.
6: Mike Grace, I bet you got some talent. I bet you can play. Could you play a guitar, Mike Grace?
4: No, but I've got both of my sons can. Both of my sons are fantastic at the guitar. No, and I did all the above too. I took guitar lessons and piano lessons. None of that stuck. But again, I did play the trombone in high school band. So that was
5: powers. Yeah. Can y'all imagine my mood when Mary Hikes would come pick me up at Winfield City High School football or basketball or baseball practice and take me over to Miss Fuquay's house for piano?
4: Miss Fuquay, now we're talking. That's good. Yeah. Okay. Yeah.
5: I remember one time I went over there and I hadn't practiced. Mm-hmm. And she quit trying to tell me, and she said, Bart, you can't become an action. And she thought I had great hands, and she thought I was an action musician. And, like, she really tried to push that talent, and my daddy wasn't having it. But, like, I just couldn't. But I will say this. When I go places now and I sit down and play What a Friend When Jesus, or when I play Amazing Grace, those two songs that I know, or La Cucaracha was one that you...
4: La Cucaracha.
5: You know, you play that one. But I get it. Just like the hunting stuff. I get it. And like, but yeah, it was just really hard to leave those practices and go take piano.
4: I would not have expected what I have, my friend in Jesus and La Cucaracha back to back. Those two would not have come.
5: It's kind of, I know, right? Yeah. That was my grandfather's, George Franklin Ferris went by his grave yesterday. Shout out. That was his favorite song.
4: I promise you a Scotty Scheffler stat that's pretty cool here. Since 2022, of course, Scotty won last week's FedEx crown champion thing deal. So he's got two more weeks, right? They go to St. Louis, Missouri this weekend.
6: But he's already clinched the FedEx championship.
4: Is that what it is? Yeah, but the $10 million prize goes to the guy who wins the next 2 weeks.
6: Eastlake.
4: Yeah, they narrowed it down to 50 players this past weekend. They'll go down to 30 after being in St. Louis this weekend. They'll know those 30 players will come to Eastlake here in Atlanta, and the winner takes home $10 million. Since 2022, Scotty Scheffler has 21 wins. 21 wins since 2022. That's more than the Arizona Cardinals of the National Football League. It's more during that stretch than the Tennessee Titans of the National Football League. It's more wins than Purdue in college football, Stanford, Colorado, Boston College, Michigan State, Virginia Tech, Northwestern, and Arkansas. More wins than all of those teams. Scotty Scheffler. I mean, do you realize how insane that is, that he's won that many times in the last 4 years?
6: He has clearly become the heir apparent to Tiger and all that stuff. I mean, he doesn't have the personality of those guys, and he won't be in the headlines, I don't think. But based on things he does on or off the course, he's just kind of a working man's great player. I mean, yeah. He's not going to be a guy that's going to be all over social media and all that stuff, I don't think, as he gets older. But what a player he is. And again, he finally got over the hump. He had struggled all year being in contention, could never get over the hump in winning. He won early in the year, really early in the year, and he went a long stretch without winning, and he finally got that second win there in Memphis with a dominating performance.
4: Mm-hmm.
5: I think for those of us who grew up in the Tiger era chasing Jack and like chasing that number, and like nobody's talking about Scotty for Jack's majors. And that's what's crazy. Like, yeah, this guy is being as dominant, but he does it in a different way. He just does it with consistency.
6: Yes. Yeah.
5: If he hits it in a bunker, if people really don't understand how hard it is to hit out of a bunker from 167 yards out. Yeah. And he just makes it look so easy. But when that putter's going, guys.
4: Oh, boy.
5: Nobody can beat.
4: These guys are good. We owe you a timeout. When we come back, it's time to talk South Carolina Gamecock football. Chris Miller from the Gamecock Sports Radio Network joins us next here inside the press box.
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4: 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Mike Grace and Jason Powers, and we welcome Chris Miller now, Vice President of QTS Media from Rock Hill, South Carolina's WRHI News Sports Talk, but also studio host for the University of South Carolina's Gamecock Sports Radio Network, and the countdown to college football just around the corner, so we'll get a preview on the Gamecocks with Chris Miller. Chris, always a pleasure, man. Great to have you back with us inside the press box. I know the news is not all good for Gamecock fans. Again, this week we saw the massive blow as two wide receivers go down. Jaden Sellers, the younger brother of starting quarterback Lenoris Sellers, a very promising young wide receiver, and Jaden Gibson, another fellow wide receiver transfer, both with lower body injuries and both projected to be out for the rest of the year. A pretty big blow for this Gamecock program, but at the same time, if you're going to have some injuries, that wide receiver room is one of the deepest for the Gamecocks, yeah, is it not? Yeah.
14: Yeah, guys. First off, thanks for having me. Happy to jump on, and any chance to get to talk Gamecock football is always enjoyable. But yeah, to your point, I mean, Jaden Sellers, I think, of the two, is the one that really Gamecock fans are most disappointed in, because we saw how he played at the end of last season. There was clearly a connection with his brother, which you would expect. I mean, they grew up together. They played together at South Florence High School, won a state championship together during Lenoris' senior season. And then Jaden won a state championship himself as a senior when he played quarterback for South Florence. So this was kind of their last hurrah, because everyone knows Lenoris is likely going to be going to the NFL draft after this season. So losing him, especially, we heard from Coach Beamer last week. Coach Beamer said that Jaden, if the season was starting today, Jaden would be the starting slot receiver, which in a Kendall Briles offense is a guy that's going to catch a lot of passes. In terms of Jaden Gibson, he was, again, a transfer. He was one that people were excited about, a high-impact transfer. But, again, we didn't have enough on him. To your point, this receiving room is deep. Nitro Tuggle was another transfer wide receiver that's expected to start. You have guys like Donovan Murph, who started games last year, Malik Clark, who started games. And then, of course, no one can forget Mazio Bennett, the one we haven't talked about, who started seven games as a freshman 2 years ago. All these guys are trying to be the Robin, if you will, to Batman, who is Nick Harbor, the freak that he is at 6'5", you know, 4'3" speed guy.
6: Chris, what is schematically, has there been any philosophical change of figuring out ways to move Nick Harbor around? Is he going to be a motion man? Is he going to strictly play as kind of the X receiver? What are they going to try to do? Because you know all the defensive attention, a lot of it's going to be focused on him. What is Kendall Briles, has he given you any indication of moving him around in the formations at all, or just going to do kind of what they've done in previous years?
14: The interesting thing about Nick Harbor that folks may not realize is this is only his fourth year as a wide receiver. In high school, he was a defensive end. He was a freak defensive end, one who, you know, like a clowny type defensive end in terms of sack numbers and that type of stuff. But he was so lean and so fast. He came to South Carolina. A big reason he came to South Carolina was because he wanted to run track, and the track program was at such a high level. Last year was the first time that he actually did football in the spring. So what you saw, the glimpses we saw last fall from him, are what he can be. To answer your question, no, he's still going to be that outside receiver. With his body size, he is not ever going to be a guy they're going to line up on the inside. But with his deep playability, you have to have a safety over the top. So in Kendall Briles' offense, that's why I was talking about the slot receiver. Whoever that guy ends up being, which now is probably Mazio Bennett with the injury to Jaden Sellers, that's a guy who might catch 50 or 60 passes in this offense, because he's going to get a lot of one-on-one opportunities because of so much is going to be dedicated to Nick Harbor. For Nick Harbor this year, the guy has all the physical attributes to be a first-round draft pick. He's going to be a guy that's going to go to the combine and absolutely destroy it. He's going to be the fastest receiver there. He's going to have the biggest jump. He's going to be the tallest, all that good stuff. Can he get more into his route tree? And that's what Coach Briles has been working with him. Can he run the slant well and improve his hands? His hands were about average last year. With his size, his hands need to be above to elite, and I think he can get there.
6: going to Lenora Sellers, what have you seen any tangible improvements? Because to me, fundamentals is where he's probably needed the most improvement. We know he has the physical abilities, or you know, the size he has as far as being a quarterback to run the ball. But to be elite at the next level, his pocket presence has to be better, and his ability to complete the gimmies. It's the layups and all the gimme passes that you got to complete. What have you seen with the Lenores, and has there been a focus on a particular thing or two fundamentally, or is it more just him growing into the position as a quarterback?
14: I don't know if as much as Lenores' issues, as much as he was running for his life last year. His offensive line was, let's call it, awful. I mean, absolutely terrible. South Carolina did a real good job attacking the transfer portal, picking up the top transfer portal offensive lineman, Jacarius Peak from NC State. This is a guy that on some draft boards is considered a first-round draft pick coming out this year. So getting him there, they did have a big loss. Josiah Thompson, starting tackle, out for the season. But you've got Shed Surratt who could step in, a guy who started at tackle last year. And also in Darius Gray, Coach Beamer has talked glowingly about him and saying, he is the most college-ready offensive lineman coming out of high school he has ever seen. So that's a name. He may not be out there week one, but by midway through the season, he may be one of your starting offensive linemen. So I think Lenores, with a better offensive line around him, is going to allow him to do some things that we saw him doing maybe more as a freshman. Now, Kendall Brown's offense is completely different from what he's done. Is Kendall Brown's going to come in and change everything? No, they're still there. He's going to be up tempo, that type of guy, but it's designed to get the ball out of the quarterback's hands fast. And I think Lenores Sellers, from everything we have learned, Lenores Sellers was very involved in the hiring of Kendall Brown. That was a conversation that Coach Beamer had with him and said, look, here's the guys we're considering. What are your thoughts? And he was a very big fan of Kendall Brown. I know they've spent a lot of time together. And I expect Lenores Sellers to have not just a good to great. I think he's an elite year. I was watching Todd McShay. He was having a discussion about the SEC quarterbacks. And it was interesting, Todd McShay's line. He said, guys, if Lenores Sellers plays like I think he's capable of this year, he will be the number one overall pick in the NFL draft. And someone, the Arch Manning came up and he said, physically, he can make all the throws Arch Manning can. He can do everything that Arch Manning can. He said, and he's bigger, faster, and stronger. He said, I think he's too much of a talent that an NFL team that would be drafted number one, which we know if you're drafted number one, your quarterback play is probably awful. He said it would be impossible to pass on, much like when the Carolina Panthers just couldn't pass on Cam Newton 15 years ago.
4: Again, he is Chris Miller, who is the studio host for the South Carolina Gamecock Sports Radio Network, talking Gamecocks with us here inside the press box with Jason Powers and Mike Grace. We said the wide receiver room is deep. The running back room is brand new. This is an area we know the quarterback's best friend is really a running game. And last year, the South Carolina as a team did not rush for 1,000 yards, 956 total yards for this team a year ago. So this is a rebuilt running back room. Talk to us about the guys we expect to help from the backfield.
14: So Matthew Fuller's probably going to be the first guy. He's probably going to be the one that goes out there game one. He's going to get the first carry. And he's a guy who's really came on late last year. He had some big bursts and some runs. But the guy that I'm most excited about, I know most Gamecock fans are, Christian Clark, the transfer from Texas. He had 55 carries, averaged 4.3 yards per carry last season at the University of Texas. And he's a guy that offers that explosive ability. You know, Matthew Fuller is going to be more of an in-between-the-tackles type of runner, but Christian Clark can catch the ball out of the backfield, and he's a guy who, when he finds a seam, can go. I think the two of them have an opportunity to be a great 1-2 punch for this Gamecock backfield. Obviously, you have Jaquan Howell returning. He is a guy that came from as a transfer from South Carolina State a couple of years ago, but he is someone who's kind of got lost. Then you have Isaiah Augusta, another guy that's kind of been lost. But I think this offense is going to run through Matt Fuller and Christian Clark. Both are sophomores, so both are still young, still learning the system. But Matthew Fuller, again, a guy who's been at South Carolina for a couple of years, I think has the slight edge to be the starting running back for this team, at least early on.
6: Defensively, Chris, obviously we know we think Dylan Stewart's going to be really good, and they've had some good defensive players. as a unit is this defense? Can they get back to more what they were 2 years ago? What schematically, what are they going to do? And again, I think if South Carolina is going to be a giant killer this year, this defense is going to have to turn the ball over and not give up 30 to 35 points a week.
14: So Dylan Stewart, we know, is going to get triple teamed. He's going to get held every play. All that stuff's going to happen to him because he, again, we talk about Sellers being a

0: number one potentially number one overall pick. So is Dylan Stewart. I mean, I'm not going to say this is going to happen, but South Carolina, if the season plays out right, could have the number one and number two overall draft picks in the country, right? Because who gets drafted number one? Quarterbacks and edge rushers, and maybe an offensive lineman every third or fourth. That's who gets picked first, right? So there's the chance that could happen. Dylan Stewart is the best defensive player in college football. If he had another Dylan Stewart next to him, he'd probably have 25 sacks in a season. Now, so we know we're going to get from him. We're going to get 8 or 9 sacks because he's going to get double team and triple team. The question is, what's going to happen opposite him? You have Anthony Addison, who's a redshirt freshman that is likely the starter, but I'm most excited about Julian Walker. This is a guy that early on, he's a freshman from South Carolina, from Dutch Fork High School, that everyone is saying, look, this is the next Dylan Stewart. But he's got to get all that stuff like that. So you could have Dylan Stewart. You could have a Dylan Stewart light by midseason. Middle of the defense, no one's talking about their linebackers. You have J.O., the transfer, Okorokwuanu from Alabama, and then Fred Johnson. These are two guys that started last year. Plus, you have Sean Murphy. Three guys who all returned that started for South Carolina defense. They're very athletic. They're very lean. They're very fast. So they, I feel, is a big advantage to this Gamecock team. Their secondary should be phenomenal. You return Judge Collier, you return Bakari Swain, two guys who started for you last year. And then one name in that defensive backfield to keep an eye on. And this is, we asked Coach Beamer the question at the affiliates lunch and said, Coach, of the newcomers, who should we be on the lookout for? He said, and he looked right at us, said, guys, Nick used to say in this name, Jazavion Currents. This is a freshman from Rock Hill, right here in Football City, USA, which is where I am. I called his games in high school. This guy was a 4-year starter at South Point High School, one of the premier high schools. They produce guys like Jadeveon Clowney, you might remember him. A guy by the name of Stephon Gilmore, you might remember him. That's the talent that's come out of this school. Jazavion Currents, Darion Kendrick, who's now playing in the NFL, went to that school. He's the next in line. He's 6'4", 225 pounds, can absolutely fly, and is... he will be a first-round draft pick as a free safety. And Coach Beamer said, look, he's probably not going to start game one, but by mid part of the season, you will hear everything about this guy. And I think he will be a potential top newcomer in the SEC. Could play up for the SEC newcomer of the year on the defensive side of the ball because he's so athletic and he's a ball hawk. If he ends up starting, he'll probably end up with 4 or 5 interceptions before the season's over. But keep an eye on Jazavion Currents in that defensive secondary.
1: In the college football world, the name Beamer has long been associated with special teams. And you look at this 2026 special teams group, it is a new coordinator who comes in. I think you're looking for a new place kicker as well, but return a pretty good punter and return what's going to be, I think, one of the country's best return groups. Talk about special teams for a little bit, Chris.
0: Yeah, Bakari Swain, we know what he did last year, all the punt returns, the 3 punt returns for touchdowns. He's back as a punt returner. Then you're going to have Nick Harbor back deep for this South Carolina kick return team. And, I mean, if that dude finds a seam, forget about it. It's a touchdown, right? I mean, he's not going to outshift you, but if he gets the right blocking, it's going to look like Forrest Gump, right, where he just kept running. The question mark for this team, and you kind of hinted at it, it's the place kicker.
1: Yeah.
0: You have Mason Loves returning as the punter, was an excellent punter last year for this team. But he right now is in the running for the place kicker position. It's either him or Upton Belafonte, who is a transfer as a senior. Mason Love, we know, has the big leg, but he struggled at times with his accuracy. Also, you have Max Kelly, who could play a factor in that. But what I'm hearing is he's kind of the odd man out. Max Kelly will be used on kickoffs, but who is going to be the primary place kicker is Mason Love and Belafonte. And for South Carolina, they've had really good kicking over the years. You look at what they had with going back to the Ryan Succop days, you had Elliott Fry. These are guys that were 4-year starters. We had Parker White, who hit some big kicks. You had Mitch Jeter, who hit some big kicks and went on, got a huge NIL deal at Notre Dame and left South Carolina. So they've had some really solid kickers over the last decade. So that's going to be a question mark, especially with this Kendall Briles offense, which moves quick. They fly down the field. But when you do that, you potentially put yourself in having to kick field goals because you're not taking time. You're not doing the things that are necessary. But I think If I'm a betting man right now, I say Mason Love ends up getting it because I think his leg strength is just too much to pass up on.
2: And again, just in totality here, a lot of chatter around the country that Beamer might be on the hot seat and all that. And you've made a great case of the freshman he's brought in, the ability to retain Dylan Stewart, Lenore Sellers. I think ultimately South Carolina doesn't want to let Shane Beamer go. I think, but ultimately, is there a number in your mind that he has to get to retain his job, or is it a style of play that's going to be important to the fan base? What's the thing that if it's 7-5, 6-6, is there a factor that's going to lean to keep Shane Beamer versus letting him go? Because I think ultimately Beamer's the kind of guy that you want to build a program with. He's shown he can recruit. He's won some big games when he's had teams. What is going to be the factors in your mind that's going to kind of sway the ledger one way or the other?
0: I'm going to answer that in two different ways. First off, I'm going to answer what the man himself said. So that question was actually asked. You know, affiliates luncheons, where you have all your radio affiliates, supposed to be a safe space, right? You know, this is all people who cover the team. Well, there was a young guy from one of the radio stations in the upper part of South Carolina asked the question. The first question to Coach Beamer, he said, "Coach, the conversation is you're on the hot seat." And of course, a coach said, whoa, I guess shouldn't I took questions there? But that question was asked with Coach Beamer's boss, Jeremiah Donati, the athletic director, was about 20 feet away.
1: Yeah.
0: So that's a tough question to ask when your boss is right. And again, that's a new boss. Jeremiah Donati did not hire Coach Beamer. Mm-hmm. Right? He came in after Coach Beamer was hired. And he said, look, here's how I'll address that. He said, I don't buy into that at all. He said, what I've heard from Coach Donati in the back is we are building a program. And we're with the money in NIL, which is being devoted to this program, with the attack of the transfer portal that South Carolina has done over the past couple of years, and the money they've put into the offensive and defensive coordinator position, Coach Beamer feels like he's not on the hot seat.
1: Yeah.
0: Now, to answer your question, how many wins? I think if the wheels completely fall off the bus, you know, you go 4-8, something like that, then you could say that. But I think if South Carolina goes to a bowl, I think fans will see this is in the right direction and continue to commit the money. They just got done with a hundreds and hundreds of millions of dollar renovation to Williams-Brice Stadium. That's phase one. So a lot of money's being dumped into this program. And again, you talk about NIL. I don't know if there's any defensive player in the country being paid what Dylan Stewart's being paid. I know the money that was put in to bring some of these, Josh Dobson, who is a recruit for next year.
1: Mm-hmm.
0: It's been rumored that his NIL number is the largest defensive money in the country for an incoming freshman for next year.
1: Wow.
0: So the money is pouring in. The fan support is there. So unless the wheels fall off the bus, I think Beamer is safe as long as they get bowl eligible this year.
1: Reportedly, the buyout's somewhere in the $27 million range. They'd much rather spend that money on that NIL budget than in saying so long to Shane Beamer. It won't be long now. Kickoff just around the corner as the season gets here. You can hear it all on the Gamecock Sports Radio Network. Chris Miller will be studio host for you. And again, we appreciate your time. Chris, thanks so much for joining us. We'll stay in touch as the season gets closer, man.
0: Thanks, guys. Go Gamecock.
1: You bet. That's our man, Chris Miller, again, perennial winner of the South Carolina Sportscaster of the Year Award. And again, with the Rock Hill, South Carolina's WRHI News Sports Talk. And again, studio host for the Gamecock Sports Radio Network. Jason Powers, that'll put the cap on a Tuesday, my friend. Thanks for being here. Appreciate it very much. Our thanks to Jimmy Stein, who talked Bama with us from the Locked On Bama podcast, and Blaine Crane, co-host of Crane and Cone. We'll see if we can do it again tomorrow, my friend. Later in the week, Taylor Zarzer talks Titans with us. Yep. Taylor Davis talks SEC with us, and we'll see what else we can come up with, friend.
2: You got it. Go Braves. Let's get a W tonight.
1: Glad. Let's do that against the Twins. Need it big time. JPO Sports is where you'll find Jason Powers, Mike Grace Live, and PressBox Radio 1. 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
14: Coming up on SportsCenter All Night. The Cubs and White Sox continue their series at Wrigley.
15: He drives one in the air to right field. Back goes Montgomery. Back near the right field fence at the wall. It's gone.
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19: 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There are division races. There are wild card chases. They're certainly keeping our attention here in mid-August. There's also a pretty good, intriguing MVP race in the National League. Pete Crow Armstrong of the Cubs, the Dodgers, Shohei Ohtani. It's up for grabs. Clearly, though, a two-man race. Tuesday, Ohtani and the Dodgers in Denver facing the Rockies.
20: 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Way back it goes. There it is, number 30 for Shohei Ohtani. And the Dodgers lead it 3-1.
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6: Reese with the mismatch over Gray will drop. And a technical foul on Becky Hammon, and she's got to be careful not to get another one. And she does, and Hammon has been tossed. Becky Hammon ejected here with 5:06 to go in the first half. First, chasing after Amy Bonner, who gave her the first tee, and then Roy Gobain gave her the second tee.
5: Becky Hammon ejected in the second quarter. Interestingly enough, the last 10 teams to have their coach tossed in the WNBA wind up losing the game.
6: Ryan Howard drives and scores.
5: Short and sweet. Dream, a 97-82 win over the Aces. We saw it on ESPN. Dream snapping a seven-game losing streak against the Aces, their first win since May of 2024. The Aces' fourth home loss this season by at least 15 points. They fall to the fourth seed, half game behind the Fever. 21 points for Angel Reese in the win. Reese, Ryan Howard, Alicia Gray, first trio of teammates in WNBA history with 20 points and three steals in the same game. Gray had 21 in the win.
7: We know at our best, we're best in conversion. So we knew we had to limit them to one shot, because if you get an ace of the second shot, then they catch and get open shots. So the biggest thing was to limit them to one shot and then get out in conversion. We know we're at our best when we're pushing the pace.
8: You know, Alicia, I also think you guys are in your best when everyone's involved, whether it's you, whether it's Ryan, whether it's Angel. You guys are the best when all those people are contributing. And it was a big bounce-back game for Angel Reese tonight. What did you see from your all-star teammate in this matchup against Asia Wilson?
7: Angel, she's just a dog. I mean, she plays hard no matter what. I mean, she just goes. I mean, she has high energy. I mean, she was big for us tonight. When the score started to get close, she made big buckets for us. So, I mean, glad to have Angel Reese on my team.
8: If the playoffs were to start today, you guys would play the Aces. I know we got a few games left to play in the regular season before that gets solidified, but how much standings watching are you guys doing right now in terms of where you guys are in the seeding?
7: I mean, you want to win. The biggest thing, you want to get home court advantage. I mean, it's hard playing a team twice at home, so right now it's win games. I know we're on a long road stretch, so it's kind of, we want to win all the games, but win as many games as possible so we can get that home court advantage during playoffs.
5: Asia Wilson had 27 points in the loss for the Aces. Dream with the 97-82 win in Las Vegas. As for the Fever, they were facing the tempo.
9: Clark connects on a three for 12th straight game with at least two made threes. 12 points, three assists for Clark. Just a slight difference game and shot clock. Mitchell, oh, what a

0: Bill Rasmus.
1: What does all of that mean to you?
2: I guess I've never really been one to stand up and say, look what I did. There are a lot of people that I walk into a room, they have no idea I am, and it's just, that's fine. Of course, I'm proud of it.
0: The year was 1978, and Rasmussen had just been fired as the Hartford Whalers public relations director. With no job and a family to support, he started thinking.
2: I guess I'd always been a sports fan. So something in sports was going to happen. And wouldn't it be great if we could produce our own programming and get some coverage, maybe locally, maybe in New England?
0: The initial conceit was modest, but then Rasmussen learned that a new communications satellite was being launched into space. Now there was potentially a vast canvas to work with. And he and his son Scott started drawing up plans.
2: Our options, our plans, our dreams expanded. RCA Americom had not been able to convince the television industry that this was going to be a big thing. So they were willing to show the industry by working with us.
0: With his big idea in mind, Rasmussen was able to reserve a portion of the satellite's capabilities. But he didn't have the capital to complete the transaction or to build the network he envisioned. So he started looking for partners.
1: But to secure the funding, you had to make a deal. What was the deal you guys struck?
2: They would provide the money. He started out and he said, we take 80% of your company and we'll give you all the money you want. No, make that 85. That was tough to take. If I didn't give up the control, we would have lost the idea.
0: With the vast resources of Getty Oil behind him, Rasmussen could now start building his dream into reality. He broke ground on a headquarters not far from his home in central Connecticut. Just 15 months after the idea was hatched, ESPN went live on September 7th, 1979.
3: Yea, verily, a sampler of wonders. Hi, I'm Lee Leonard, welcoming you to Bristol, Connecticut, 110 miles from New York City. Why Bristol? Because here in Bristol is where all the sports action is as of right now.
1: What did you think at the moment Lee Leonard came on the air?
2: We were all so standing there, we just kind of looked in awe. I guess we crossed our fingers, we had to go, here we go, guys, because one of our contractors was still finished cleaning up and he's out in the hallway. There's a guy out there with a mop cleaning the hallway and we're over here making TV history.
3: Now, I'm still not sure just exactly how it works, but here's a man who can show us, Bill Rasmussen.
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0: From those beginnings, ESPN would shape the landscape of sports television.
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7: Jeremy Schapp with Bill Rasmussen's story. ESPN coming up on anniversary number 47 in a couple of weeks. Among those who were here in 1979 as Rasmussen launched the network, our former colleague Bob Lee.
8: To be in a room with Bill was to feel his infectious enthusiasm, the energy he brought, who kept it alive, blowing this campfire and keeping it alive, with maxing out his credit cards at one point to make sure we got up on the satellite. 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
7: Bill Rasmussen, ESPN co-founder and first president, dying Tuesday at the age of 93. 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

0: think it could work, but it's going to be bumpy.
1: Speaking of heading into preseason week number two, Niners running back Christian McCaffrey missing a handful of practices with what the team has called tightness. Not everybody's buying it, though. ESPN insider Adam Schefter.
2: Kyle Shanahan, the 49ers head coach, said that if it were not a joint practice today against the Chargers, Christian McCaffrey would have been out there. It just sounds like they're maintaining him and resting him and being smart with him in light of the fact that he's had some muscle tightness. I know some people have suggested maybe it's contract related. I'm told by the team that's not the case at all. They have no reason to believe this is contract related, despite the fact that a number of running backs have passed him up in salary. This is about being smart with Christian McCaffrey and making sure that he is physically ready when the season gets underway here in a few weeks.
1: McCaffrey has 2 years remaining on the extension he signed in 24. Back to baseball. Blue Jays double up the Rays 10-5. Rays have lost 4 of 5. Twins a 4-1 win over the Braves, who've lost 4 of 5. Rangers shut out the Nationals 5-0, while the Angels beat the Astros 3-1. Astros leading the AL West down to 1 over the Rangers.
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4: How good is that? Are you not entertained?
3: Number 5.
1: Baseball in Milwaukee. Brewers squeak by the Mariners 22-0. A game that also featured an early career milestone. 620 WTMJ.
5: Lara, fly ball to deep left. Back it goes. It is up and gone. The first big league homer for Luis Lara. Another 3-run home run by the Brewers tonight. It's their third, and Lara's going to want that baseball back.
3: Number 4.
1: There are two players who have hit at least 30 homers in each of the past 6 seasons. Kyle Schwarber and now Shohei Ohtani. AM 570, LA Sports.
6: Swings and hammers it. Deep right center field. Way back it goes. There it is, number 30 for Shohei Ohtani. And the Dodgers lead it 3-1.
3: Number 3.
1: Yankees win in Baltimore. All of their runs coming from one bat. Michael Kay on the YES Network.
7: 2 balls, 2 strikes, 2 outs. Line drive, base hit center field. Jones scores. Lombard scores. Moving to third is Caballero. It's a big 2-run single for Grisham. He's driven in the Yankees 3 runs tonight. They're up 3-1.
3: Number 2.
1: Speaking of New York, the Mets have a homer brought back in. 97-3 the Fan.
8: Lindor hits it in the air deep down the right field line. Fernando all the way into the corner. At the wall, leaps up and... Did he catch it? He's holding. He's waiting. That. He did! What a play! Fernando went up over the right field wall and took a grand slam away. Of all the robberies he's ever made, this one is the best!
3: Number 1.
1: For the second straight night, we see a walk-off in Chicago. 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
6: Bregman lines one to center, base hit. Kelly's going to try to score. Here comes the throw by Peters to the plate. Not in time. Cubs win. Cubs win. Another walk-off win at Wrigley.
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1: 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That's next. 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
8: Reese with the mismatch over Gray will drop. And a technical foul on Becky Hammon, and she's got to be careful not to get another one. And she does, and Hammon has been tossed. Becky Hammon ejected here with 5:06 to go in the first half. First, chasing after Amy Bonner, who gave her the first tee, and then Roy Gobain gave her the second tee.
7: Becky Hammon ejected in the second quarter. Interestingly enough, the last 10 teams to have their coach tossed in the WNBA wind up losing the game.
8: Ryan Howard drives and scores.
7: Short and sweet. Dream, a 97-82 win over the Aces. We saw it on ESPN. Dream snapping a 7-game losing streak against the Aces, their first win since May of 2024. The Aces' fourth home loss this season by at least 15 points. They fall to the 4 seed, half game behind the Fever. 21 points for Angel Reese in the win. Reese, Ryan Howard, Alicia Gray, first trio of teammates in WNBA history with 20 points and 3 steals in the same game. Gray had 21 in the win.
9: We know at our best, we're best in conversion. So we knew we had to limit them to one shot, because if you get an ace of the second shot, then they catch and get open shots. So the biggest thing was to limit them to one shot and then get out in conversion. We know we're at our best when we're pushing the pace.
10: You know, Lisa, I also think you guys are in your best when everyone's involved, whether it's you, whether it's Ryan, whether it's Angel. You guys are the best when all those people are contributing. And it was a big bounce back game for Angel Reese tonight. What did you see from your all-star teammate in this matchup against Asia Wilson?
9: Angel, she's just a dog. I mean, she plays hard no matter what. I mean, she just goes, goes, goes. I mean, she has high energy. I mean, she was big for us tonight. When the score started to get close, she made big buckets for us. So, I mean, I'm glad to have Angel Reese on my team.
10: If the playoffs were to start today, you guys would play the Aces. I know we got a few games left to play in the regular season before that gets solidified. But how much standings watching are you guys doing right now in terms of where you guys are on the seeding?
9: I mean, you want to win, win, win. The biggest thing, you want to get home court advantage. I mean, it's hard playing a team twice at home. So right now, it's win games. I know we're on a long road stretch, so it's kind of, we want to win all the games, but win as many games as possible so we can get that home court advantage during playoffs.
7: Asia Wilson had 27 points in the loss for the Aces. Dream with the 97-82 win in Las Vegas. As for the Fever, they were facing the tempo.
11: Clark connects on a three for 12th straight game with at least 2 made threes. 12 points, 3 assists for Clark. Just a slight difference game and shot clock. Mitchell, oh, what a move. Mitchell, my goodness, what a flip after another beautiful ballet from Kelsey Mitchell. Kelsey Mitchell with 16 in the first.
7: Saw it on ESPN. Fever, a 101-95 win over the tempo. Kelsey Mitchell finishes with 20.

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15: Hard to give a grade on that sample size. We'll grade every play and then we'll get better.
16: Certainly would have liked to have seen Tua play a little better, especially considering the last time we saw him in Miami, it wasn't good and he had to get benched.
13: Tua Tagovailoa, underwhelming in his debut in the preseason opener. Two series, completing three of five attempts for 22 yards. Earlier on ESPN Radio, the voice of the Falcons, Wes Durham.
17: We'll have to wait for the Pennix clear to action, if you will, to get this quarterback competition we've spent a lot of offseason worried about. But for me, if your most important characteristic is accuracy, then Tagovailoa may very well be the fit you're looking for. And I think the structure fits Tagovailoa. And I'm not trying to demean Miami. I just happen to think this is the best offensive skill set Ian and Amber he's ever played with, given London and Robinson and Kyle Pitts and Austin Hooper's back. And I think it with Tommy Rees and what they learned in Cleveland together and how they can employ some of the positives to that here in Atlanta, I think it could work, but it's going to be bumpy.
13: Speaking of heading into preseason week number two, Niners running back Christian McCaffrey missing a handful of practices with what the team has called tightness. Not everybody's buying it, though. ESPN insider Adam Schefter.
18: Kyle Shanahan, the 49ers head coach, said that if it were not a joint practice today against the Chargers, Christian McCaffrey would have been out there. It just sounds like they're maintaining him and resting him and being smart with him in light of the fact that he's had some muscle tightness. I know some people have suggested maybe it's contract related. I'm told by the team that's not the case at all. They have no reason to believe this is contract related, despite the fact that a number of running backs have passed him up in salary. This is about being smart with Christian McCaffrey and making sure that he is physically ready when the season

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7: He drives one in the air to right field. Back goes Montgomery. Back near the right field fence at the wall. It's gone.
6: We have the latest with the Lakers ownership situation.
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6: Von Miller speaks for the first time as a member of the Cowboys.
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10: Clark connects on a three for 12th straight game with at least two main threes.
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11: 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There are division races. There are wild card chases. They're certainly keeping our attention here in mid-August. There's also a pretty good, intriguing MVP race in the National League. Pete Crow Armstrong of the Cubs, the Dodgers, Shohei Ohtani. It's up for grabs. Clearly, though, a two-man race. Tuesday, Ohtani and the Dodgers in Denver facing the Rockies.
12: Swings and hammers it. Deep right center field. Way back it goes. There it is, number 30 for Shohei Ohtani. And the Dodgers lead it 3-1.
11: Ohtani joining Kyle Schwarber as the only players to hit at least 30 homers in each of the last six seasons. Dodgers a 3-1 lead there in the third. An inning later.
12: And the pitch swung on. That's in the right center. That's going to get down for a hit. Tucker is going to get waved around third. And in with a run scoring double is Teoscar Hernandez. Three doubles in a row. Two runs in. And the Dodgers with a 5-3 lead.
11: AM 570 LA Sports. Dodgers edge the Rockies 7-6. Ohtani, 16 homers against the Rockies since he joined the Dodgers. That's the most for any player against a single team in the last three seasons. His 10th career home run at Coors Field. Ohtani, three homers, five RBI, five runs scored in the first two games of this series against the Rockies, as the Dodgers improved to 20-5 against Colorado since the start of last season. To Chicago, Cubs, White Sox, and just like on Monday, bottom of the first.
7: Here's the pitch. He drives one in the air to right field. Back goes Montgomery. Back near the right field fence at the wall. It's gone. A home run.
12: Pete Crowell Armstrong.
13: It's unbelievable. Leads off the game yesterday with a bomb, finishes the game with the bomb, and now leads off today with a towering shot to right.
11: PCA with a leadoff home run for the second straight game. He did not walk it off with another home run, as he did on Monday, but Tuesday's game did come down to the game's final at-bat in the ninth.
14: It's quiet all of a sudden.
12: Bregman lines one to center, base hit. Kelly's going to try to score. Here comes the throw by Peters to the plate. Not in time. Cubs win. Cubs win. Another walk-off win at Wrigley.
13: The second one in 2 days against the White Sox.
11: Cubs Radio Network as the Cubs beat the White Sox 4-3. Cubs with their Major League best 13th walk-off win of the season. No other team has more than 9. The Cubs have 13, including 2 in a row. 13 walk-off wins, tied for the Cubs' second most in the season in team history. PCA, his 6th leadoff home run this season, most by a Cubs player since Dexter Fowler had 7 in 2016. PCA, home run, couple of walks as well in the Cubs' win, certainly in a battle with Ohtani for MVP. ESPN's Tim Kirkchen.
15: He is having a remarkable season. He hit his 31st home run of the season tonight, making him the first Cub ever to have a 30-homer, 30-steal season in back-to-back seasons. That's how good he has been, but it's way more than that. Craig Counsell, the manager of the Cubs, has told me more than once that PCA is the best defensive player at any position on the planet right now. And he told me he's the fastest player in the league, and he's a different kind of fast, he said, than any player I've ever seen. Starting, stopping quickly, quickness on the bases. He can win a game with his legs. He can win a game with his glove, and he's had a great offensive season. I think it's a dead heat right now for the MVP in the National League, PCA and Ohtani. Now, if Ohtani goes crazy in September pitching, that could settle things, but it's really, really close right now.
11: SportsCenter All Night, ESPN Radio, NL MVP race, really close. You know what wasn't that close? Brewers Mariners in Milwaukee.
14: We're long past the first pitch. Lara, fly ball to deep left. Back it goes. It is up and gone! The first big league homer for Luis Lara. Another three-run home run by the Brewers tonight. It's their third, and Lara's going to want that baseball back. Lara homered, hits one off the end of the bat, shallow center. That will fall for a base hit. Make it 22-0.
11: There really should be a mercy rule. 22-0 in the eighth inning. By the end,
14: here we go, Sanchez. Ground ball to third. Hamilton has it. He'll take it to the bag, and this one is over. A historic night at the ballpark as the Brewers rout the Mariners by a final of 22-0. They tie a franchise record with 22 runs. Not a lot to dissect except for blowout. That's it.
11: 620 WTMJ. Brewers edge the Mariners 22-0. It's time for the largest MLB in the modern era shutout. Cleveland defeated the Yankees 22-0 in 2004. Pirates beat the Cubs 22-0 in 1975. 22-0 Brewers over the Mariners on Tuesday. Milwaukee manager Pat Murphy.
16: You know, it's one game, and it's a pretty good performance. Pretty darn good performance. I think Harrison was not his sharpest, but you know, settled in after the first hitter. I thought Drouin was good, Anderson good, and then there are a lot of great, you know, Bowers continues, his body's banged up, but he continues to swing it. Great to see Yelly swing the bat like that tonight. Isn't perfect, but God, that was really nice. The kid's been working at it. Mitchell back to swinging the bat, and Hamilton, wow, pretty special. Enjoy Ortiz. He just keeps doing it, playing defense and whatever else. He twisted his ankle a little bit, so we'll have to see on that. Contreras had a great game. Throwing that guy out was a turning point in the game, I thought.
11: Brewers matching their franchise record with 22 runs. They did it in 1992. They extend the lead for the best record in baseball to 2.5 games. 22-0 shutout of the Mariners. ESPN.

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5: Reese with the mismatch over Gray will drop. And a technical foul on Becky Hammond, and she's got to be careful not to get another one. And she does, and Hammond has been tossed. Becky Hammond ejected here with 5:06 to go in the first half. First, chasing after Amy Bonner, who gave her the first tee, and then Roy Gulbayan gave her the second tee.
4: Becky Hammond ejected in the second quarter. Interestingly enough, the last 10 teams to have their coach tossed in the WNBA wind up losing the game.
5: Ryan Howard drives and scores.
4: Short and sweet. Dream, a 97-82 win over the Aces. We saw it on ESPN. Dream snapping a 7-game losing streak against the Aces, their first win since May of 2024. The Aces' fourth home loss this season by at least 15 points. They fall to the 4th seed, half game behind the Fever. 21 points for Angel Reese in the win. Reese, Ryan Howard, Alicia Gray, first trio of teammates in WNBA history with 20 points and 3 steals in the same game. Gray had 21 in the win.
6: We know at our best, we're best in conversion. So we knew we had to limit them to one shot, because if you get an ace of the second shot, then they catch and get open shots. So the biggest thing was to limit them to one shot and then get out in conversion. We know we're at our best when we're pushing the pace.
7: You know, Lisa, also I think you guys are in your best when everyone's involved, whether it's you, whether it's Ryan, whether it's Angel. You guys are the best when all those people are contributing. And it was a big bounce back game for Angel Reese tonight. What did you see from your all-star teammate in this matchup against Asia Wilson?
6: Angel, she's just a dog. I mean, she plays hard no matter what. I mean, she just goes. I mean, she has high energy. I mean, she was big for us tonight. When the score started to get close, she made big buckets for us. So, I mean, glad to have Angel Reese on my team.
7: If the playoffs were to start today, you guys would play the Aces. I know we got a few games left to play in the regular season before that gets solidified. But how much standings watching are you guys doing right now in terms of where you guys are on the seeding?
6: I mean, you want to win. The biggest thing, you want to get home court advantage. I mean, it's hard playing a team twice at home. So right now it's win games. I know we're on a long road stretch, so it's kind of, we want to win all the games, but win as many games as possible so we can get that home court advantage during playoffs.
4: Asia Wilson had 27 points in the loss for the Aces. Dream with the 97-82 win in Las Vegas. As for the Fever, they were facing the tempo.
8: Clark connects on a three for 12th straight game with at least 2 made threes. 12 points, 3 assists for Clark. Just a slight difference game and shot clock. Mitchell, oh, what a move. Mitchell, my goodness, what a flip after another beautiful ballet from Kelsey Mitchell. Kelsey Mitchell with 16 in the first.
4: Saw it on ESPN. Fever, a 101-95 win over the tempo. Kelsey Mitchell finishes with 29, 11 of 16 from the floor, 4 of 6 from three-point range. 20th straight 20-point game. Caitlin Clark, a 24-point night as well.
9: This was a hard-fought game down the stretch. This is an area your team has been trying to grow in, giving up big leads and closing out games. How did you get it done tonight?
10: Yeah, I didn't think we played all our best, but hey, we'll take a win when we can get it. And like I said, this team's been in every single game. So credit to them. They fought. We found a way to win. That's all that really matters.
9: You had to do it without Kelsey Mitchell in the fourth quarter. What do you know about what's going on with Kelsey?
10: Well, maybe if Canada had air conditioning, Holly, that would probably be helpful. But It's a million degrees in here, but hopefully she'll be okay, but we certainly missed her.
9: Other than the heat, how have you enjoyed your trip north of the border, your first time here in Canada?
10: It's been great. The fans were great tonight, and it's really cool to see how much women's basketball has grown. So really fun for my first time in Canada, and certainly excited to come back.
9: The road trip continues. It's a hard

0: Big news in LA on the NBA front is what's going on with the Lakers. The Buss family reiterating its intention to sell the remaining shares in the Lakers, saying in a statement, five of the six members of the Buss Trust are, quote, united in their decision. That statement coming on the heels of Jeannie Buss, the current governor of the Lakers, as the only sibling to abstain from the vote to sell. She says her intention is to contest the intentions of her brother and sister. ESPN's Dave McMenamin.
1: That's going to be a legal battle, and I think the point of contention will come down to what Jeannie's lawyer has pointed to, the 2017 judgment that three of the trustees all have to turn their keys at the same time, Joey Buss, Jeannie Buss, and Jeannie Buss, in order for the team to be sold. But fast forward 8 years later in 2025, when Mark Walter purchased the Buss family's majority share of the Lakers franchise, there was a new agreement put in place by the Buss siblings that is considered a tag-along provision, which was if at any point Mark Walter sells the team, the Buss siblings will be allowed to tag along their shares with the new ownership group at the same valuation if the new ownership group is interested. Clearly, Josh Kushner and Bob Iger, our former boss, are interested in purchasing the 18% remaining under control by the Buss family. Five of the six siblings want to do it. Jeannie Buss doesn't. And this could go as far as the courts to figure out which side they will side with. But if you think about it, if you're talking about what's in the best interest of the family trust,
2: yeah,
1: if five of the six siblings are standing on one side of the aisle, you would think that would be where the family trust's interests lies.
0: Likely to be decided by a court. If the sale of the remaining shares goes through, Jeannie Buss would lose her status as governor of the franchise. Had a previous deal with Mark Walter to remain as governor through 2030. SportsCenter all night, ESPN Radio. You no doubt saw the news Tuesday, the passing of Bill Rasmussen at the age of 93. As a kid growing up in New England, I spent a lot of time listening to sports on the radio. Yes, there was football on TV on the weekends, NBC's baseball game of the week, or This Week in Baseball if you wanted to see the highlights. But I consumed most of it on the radio. And among the listens, the then New England Whalers. One of the voices on their radio broadcasts, Bill Rasmussen. And now, here I am on the radio at the network he conceived.
3: 3, 2, and 1.
4: They score!
5: We love sports.
4: Unbelievable!
5: Because sports are all about stories.
6: Hey, Brad, this place is going wacky.
7: We don't have to take anybody that Mel Kiper says we have to take.
4: Booyah!
5: In the story of ESPN, can't be told without Bill Rasmussen. In fact, it starts with Bill Rasmussen.
8: What does all of that mean to you?
9: I guess I've never really been one to stand up and say, look what I did. But there are a lot of people that I walk into a room, they have no idea I am, and it's just, that's fine. Of course, I'm proud of them.
5: The year was 1978, and Rasmussen had just been fired as the Hartford Whalers public relations director. With no job and a family to support, he started thinking.
9: I guess I'd always been a sports fan. So something in sports was going to happen. And wouldn't it be great if we could produce our own programming and get some coverage, maybe locally, maybe in New England?
5: The initial conceit was modest. But then Rasmussen learned that a new communications satellite was being launched into space. Now there was potentially a vast canvas to work with. And he and his son Scott started drawing up plans.
9: Our options, our plans, our dreams expanded. RCA Americom had not been able to convince the television industry that this was going to be a big thing. So they were willing to show the industry by working with us.
5: With his big idea in mind, Rasmussen was able to reserve a portion of the satellite's capabilities. But he didn't have the capital to complete the transaction or to build the network he envisioned. So he started looking for partners.
8: But to secure the funding, you had to make a deal. What was the deal you guys struck?
9: Pretty well. They would provide the money. He started out and he said, we take 80% of your company and we'll give you all the money you want. No, make that 85. That was tough to take. If I didn't give up the control, we would have lost the idea.
5: With the vast resources of Getty Oil behind him, Rasmussen could now start building his dream into reality. He broke ground on a headquarters not far from his home in central Connecticut. Just 15 months after the idea was hatched, ESPN went live on September 7th, 1979.
2: Yea, verily, a sampler of wonders. Hi, I'm Lee Leonard, welcoming you to Bristol, Connecticut, 110 miles from New York City. Why Bristol? Because here in Bristol is where all the sports action is as of right now.
8: What did you think at the moment Lee Leonard came on the air?
9: We were all so standing there, we just kind of looked in awe. I guess we crossed our fingers. We had to go, here we go, guys, because one of our contractors was still finished cleaning up, and he's out in the hallway. This guy out there with a mop cleaning the hallway, and we're over here making TV history.
2: Now, I'm still not sure just exactly how it works, but here's a man who can show us, Bill Rasmussen.
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9: It confirms that optimism, that if you keep asking questions, you know, some interesting things happen, but of course I'm proud of ESPN. Who wouldn't be?
0: Jeremy Schapp with Bill Rasmussen's story. ESPN coming up on anniversary number 47 in a couple of weeks. Among those who were here in 1979 as Rasmussen launched the network, our former colleague Bob Lee.
12: To be in a room with Bill was to feel his infectious enthusiasm, the energy he brought, who kept it alive, blowing this campfire and keeping it alive, what, maxing out his credit cards at one point to make sure we got up on the satellite. You know, the Los Angeles Lakers wouldn't be worth $12 billion if early ESPN, this acorn, had not flowered in creating the genesis for the sports culture that now is so important to this country and to this world.
0: Bill Rasmussen, ESPN co-founder and first president, dying Tuesday at the age of 93. SportsCenter All Night continues. 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
13: Hey, this is Rich Eisen coming up on Wednesday. The Seahawks going for back-to-back titles. Cooper Kupp, Super Bowl MVP from a couple of titles for him ago, will join us. 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
26: Hard to give a grade on that sample size. We'll grade every play and then we'll get better.
27: Certainly would have liked to have seen Tua play a little better, especially considering the last time we saw him in Miami, it wasn't good and he had to get benched.
0: Tua Tagovailoa, underwhelming in his debut in the preseason opener. Two series, completing three of five attempts for 22 yards. Earlier on ESPN Radio, the voice of the Falcons, Wes Durham.
28: We'll have to wait for the Penix clear to action, if you will, to get this quarterback competition we've spent a lot of offseason worried about. But for me, if your most important characteristic is accuracy, then Tagovailoa may very well be the fit you're looking for. And I think the structure fits Tagovailoa. And I'm not trying to demean Miami. I just happen to think this is the best offensive skill set Ian and Amber he's ever played with, given London and Robinson and Kyle Pitts and Austin Hooper's back. And I think it with Tommy Rees and what they learned in Cleveland together and how they can employ some of the positives to that here in Atlanta, I think it could work, but it's going to be bumpy.
0: Speaking of heading into preseason week number two, Niners running back Christian McCaffrey missing a handful of practices with what the team has called tightness. Not everybody's buying it, though. ESPN insider Adam Schefter.
29: Kyle Shanahan, the 49ers head coach, said that if it were not a joint practice today against the Chargers, Christian McCaffrey would have been out there. It just sounds like they're maintaining him and resting him and being smart with him in light of the fact that he's had some muscle tightness. I know some people have suggested maybe it's contract related. I'm told by the team that's not the case at all. They have no reason to believe this is contract related, despite the fact that a number of running backs have passed him up in salary. This is about being smart with Christian McCaffrey and making sure that he is physically ready when the season gets underway here in a few weeks.
0: McCaffrey has 2 years remaining on the extension he signed in 24. Back to baseball. Blue Jays double up the Rays 10-5. Rays have lost 4 of 5. Twins a 4-1 win over the Braves, who've lost 4 of 5. Rangers shut out the Nationals 5-0, while the Angels beat the Astros 3-1. Astros lead in the AL West down to 1 over the Rangers.
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30: How good is that?
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24: Number 5.
0: Baseball in Milwaukee. Brewers squeak by the Mariners 22-0. A game that also featured an early career milestone. 620 WTMJ.
32: Lara, fly ball to deep left. Back it goes. It is up and gone. The first big league homer for Luis Lara. Another three-run home run by the Brewers tonight. It's their third, and Lara's going to want that baseball back.
24: Number 4.
0: There are two players who have hit at least 30 homers in each of the past 6 seasons. Kyle Schwarber, and now Shohei Ohtani. AM 570, LA Sports.
1: Swings and hammers it deep right center field. Way back it goes. There it is, number 30 for Shohei Ohtani. And the Dodgers lead it 3-1.
2: Number three.
0: Yankees win in Baltimore. All of their runs coming from one bat. Michael Kay on the Yes Network.
3: Two balls, two strikes, two outs. Line drive, base hit center field. Jones scores. Lombard scores. Moving to third is Caballero. It's a big two-run single for Grisham. He's driven in the Yankees three runs tonight. They're up 3-1.
2: Number two.
0: Speaking of New York, the Mets have a homer brought back in. 97-3, the fan.
4: Lindor hits it in the air, deep down the right field line. Fernando all the way into the corner. At the ball, leaps up, and did he catch it? He's holding, he's waiting. That. He did! What a play! Fernando went up over the right field wall and took a grand slam away. Of all the robberies he's ever made, this one is the best!
2: Number one.
0: For the second straight night, we see a walk-off in Chicago. 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
1: Bregman lines one to center, base hit. Kelly's going to try to score. Here comes the throw by Peters to the plate. Not in time. Cubs win. Cubs win. Another walk-off win at Wrigley.
5: The second one in 2 days against the White Sox.
0: That's how the game ends in Chicago. It began with yet another homer from their MVP candidate. Where's that race at this point? That's next. SportsCenter All Night continues. It's ESPN Radio.
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13: Hey, this is Rich Eisen coming up on Wednesday. 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
3: The Cubs and White Sox continue their series at Wrigley.
4: 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Back near the right field fence at the wall. 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
8: 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There are division races. There are wild card chases. They're certainly keeping our attention here in mid-August. There's also a pretty good, intriguing MVP race in the National League. Pete Crow Armstrong of the Cubs, the Dodgers, Shohei Ohtani. It's up for grabs. Clearly, though, a two-man race. Tuesday, Ohtani and the Dodgers in Denver facing the Rockies.
9: Swings and hammers it. Deep right center field. Way back it goes. There it is, number 30 for Shohei Ohtani. And the Dodgers lead it 3-1.
8: Ohtani joining Kyle Schwarber as the only players to hit at least 30 homers in each of the last six seasons. Dodgers a 3-1 lead there in the third. An inning later.
9: And the pitch swung on. That's in the right center. That's going to get down for a hit. Tucker is going to get waved around third. And in with a run scoring double is Teoscar Hernandez. Three doubles in a row. Two runs in. And the Dodgers with a 5-3 lead.
8: AM 570 LA Sports. Dodgers edge the Rockies 7-6. Ohtani, 16 homers against the Rockies since he joined the Dodgers. That's the most for any player against a single team in the last three seasons. His 10th career home run at Coors Field. Ohtani, three homers, five RBI, five runs scored in the first two games of this series against the Rockies as the Dodgers improved to 20-5 against Colorado since the start of last season. To Chicago, Cubs, White Sox, and just like on Monday, bottom of the first.
10: Here's the pitch.
4: He drives one in the air to right field. Back goes Montgomery. Back near the right field fence at the wall. It's gone. A home run for Pete Crow Armstrong.
11: It's unbelievable. Leads off the game yesterday with a bomb, finishes the game with the bomb, and now leads off today with a towering shot to right.
8: PCA with a leadoff home run for the second straight game. He did not walk it off with another home run, as he did on Monday, but Tuesday's game did come down to the game's final at-bat in the ninth.
10: It's quiet all of a sudden.
4: Bregman lines one to center, base hit. Kelly's going to try to score. Here comes the throw by Peters to the plate. Not in time. Cubs win. Cubs win. Another walk-off win at Wrigley.
11: The second one in 2 days against the White Sox.
8: Cubs Radio Network as the Cubs beat the White Sox 4-3. Cubs with their Major League best 13th walk-off win of the season. No other team has more than nine. The Cubs have 13, including two in a row. 13 walk-off wins, tied for the Cubs' second most in the season in team history. PCA, his sixth leadoff home run this season, most by a Cubs player since Dexter Fowler had seven in 2016. PCA,

0: I think it gives them depth, which is something they had been lacking in past years. And now when I look at this defensive line as a whole, the build actually reminds me a little of the team that just won the Super Bowl, Seattle, which is to say the strength is the interior. Your superstar is Quinnen Williams, who just got paid. But then outside of him, at edge, you have a lot of options. You can send waves of pass rushers. They added Rashawn Gary. I thought Donovan Azaraku was quite good last year as a rookie. They drafted Malachi Lawrence. Now you're adding Von Miller, and suddenly you have options so that deep into the fourth quarter, that four-man rush can continue leaning on new players the way Seattle did to great effect. It definitely seems to be an improved group. The ceiling of it, I think, will depend on whether or not any of those players really emerges.
1: We'll see how the impact winds up being in Dallas. Von Miller joining the Cowboys. Straight ahead, key matchups on the hardwood. SportsCenter All Night continues. 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

0: They have every answer for what the defenses have thrown at them. I think we should just stop and appreciate this because this is truly history.
1: Mitchell and Clark with their 16th game this season, in which they've each scored 20 points. Fever get the win over the Tempo. Toronto's 11th straight loss, tying the longest losing streak in the WNBA this season. The Storm doing it twice. Sun and Sparks on Tuesday.
2: What a pass. Leisure Walker to Burke. That was pretty.
3: And this is where Connecticut is key.
1: Sun with the 85-77 win. The Sun winning both games against the Sparks this season. Final matchup coming up on Saturday in L.A. Sparks have lost 5 straight and 11 and 12 of their last 14 games. SportsCenter all night, ESPN Radio. NFL News Chiefs offensive coordinator Eric Bieniemy back at work on the heels of the shooting of his wife last month, an incident for which their son is charged. Bieniemy telling reporters his wife is improving.
4: Yes, she is on the road to recovery. Yes, she is doing great. It's one of the main reasons why I'm back here, because of her recovery. She's truly a soldier. She's a saint. And it's been incredible to watch. But with that said, you know, I know I was driving her and a bunch of my family members crazy in the house. So she was like, you have my blessing to leave. So it was time to get back.
1: In his 2-week absence, Bieniemy missing 11 of the Chiefs' training camp practices. 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

0: Connecticut, 110 miles from New York City. Why Bristol? 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
1: What did you think at the moment Lee Leonard came on the air?
2: We were all so standing there, we just kind of looked in awe. I guess we crossed our fingers. 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There's a guy out there with a mop cleaning the hallway, and we're over here making TV history.
0: Now, I'm still not sure just exactly how it works, but here's a man who can show us, Bill Rasmussen.
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7: Jeremy Schapp with Bill Rasmussen's story. ESPN coming up on anniversary number 47 in a couple of weeks. Among those who were here in 1979 as Rasmussen launched the network, our former colleague Bob Lee.
8: To be in a room with Bill was to feel his infectious enthusiasm, the energy he brought, who kept it alive, blowing this campfire and keeping it alive, what, maxing out his credit cards at one point to make sure we got up on the satellite. 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
8: Baker Mayfield reported at Bucs camp, doesn't have the new deal he wants, and now sources tell ESPN that he will play out the final year of his deal and become an unrestricted free agent.
9: Baker's not happy with what the Buccaneers offered, like Vita Vea, but Baker right now is going to bet on himself, and usually when Baker is betting on himself, he plays with a chip on his shoulder, and that's usually when he plays some of his best football.
10: These are two big names to pay attention to, just because I think that they're a contender in the NFC if they stay healthy.
11: We are in Sportsmanlike here on ESPN Radio, ESPN2. We are presented by Progressive Insurance, along with Chris Canty, Evan Cohen with you. Smalls off. As you heard there about the Tampa Bay Bucks, their quarterback, Heisman Trophy winning number one overall pick, Baker Mayfield, who is now yet again trying to lead a playoff team in Tampa. In 2024, they were 10-7, made the playoffs. 2023, 9-8, made the playoffs. Last year, they were 8-9. Those are his three seasons as a starting quarterback with the Bucs. And yesterday, Baker Mayfield met with the media and gave this statement about his team this year.
12: I think we're going to shock a lot of people this year. And so I'm excited to just get on the road and do that.
13: Anything else?
14: You're going to surprise people when you say you're going to shock people?
12: Yeah, I mean, listen, embellish it. There's no embellishing. I think you can't avoid it. There's the TVs everywhere. I think everybody's. Yeah. Hell yeah, I am. Everybody's picking us probably to have a losing record, so we'll see.
11: Okay, you make that kind of bold statement, we're going to shock some people. The first thing you do is think about, okay, well, what are you going to do to help with that? Like, oh, you're going to shock. Let's give him a ton of credit. He looks so good in terms, like, Baker Mayfield has never been chiseled. Like, he has never, the TB12 diet, all these kind of things that people talk about. Like, Baker Mayfield has looked like an everyday guy. Let's be honest. As much as an athlete can look like an everyday guy, yeah. We just showed video on TV. Go back and look on the internet later. He clearly lost a lot of weight. He clearly is in the best physical condition I've seen him in as an NFL player. So kudos to him, because he's putting his money where his mouth is in terms of, like, I'm going to prepare myself to have this season to shock some people. But let's define this for a second. If he's right, the Bucs shock people, what does that mean?
15: Oh, that's Tampa making it to the playoffs and them going on a deep playoff run. That's the shock. Now, we've had people at this network project the Bucs to be a team that is a dark horse title contender out of the NFC. I remember going back to last year, Adam Schefter said the Tampa Bay Bucs are a team to watch. Now, injuries derailed a lot of that. This year, they're coming in with the controversy of the negotiations that have broke down with their star quarterback and the best player that they have on the defensive side of the ball in Vita Vea. So it's interesting to see how the Bucs move past all of those issues.

0: that are happening on the football field, both teams, there have to be playmakers, and the quarterback is a natural position where you can affect the game, you can have an outsized impact. And that's why a lot of quarterbacks feel like they got to do the most, but the best ones execute at the highest level.
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0: And so if there's a guy that's in the grass, one of my teammates got him, we're going to get an extra shot on him. We're going to throw our bodies around. We're going to hit him because we believe that those hits were accumulative. You hear me talk about that with hits on the quarterback, but it's true for all ball carriers. If you constantly hit guys, eventually something good is going to happen for your defense.
1: So I'm Mario Manningham on that team. I catch a ball in practice, and I on an STB day, I have Chris Canty, O.C. Umenyora, Justin Tuck, who else?
0: Linville Joseph,
1: who's enormous.
0: Rocky Bernard, Dave Tolleson,
1: Keeman all running Cole. After me.
0: Yeah.
1: Oh my God, I'm scared. Well,
0: we weren't going to hit our teammates, but.
1: But even you guys running after me, I'm scared.
0: Yourself because think about it. If you're a guy, a receiver that catches the ball and you're running the ball, you're not thinking about defensive linemen coming from behind you to hit you. You're thinking about the defensive backs that you're trying to make miss that are in front of you. So there was always an opportunity to create a big hit, and big hits lead to takeaways, right? So if you get a big hit on a ball carrier that's unsuspecting, can you force a fumble?
1: And at the core of that, in the comp to the Cowboys, is you got to be, in a positive way, a nasty team to want to have the STB days.
0: It has to get to the point where you go from something that you do to who you are. And I think the Cowboys are in that in-between space right now. Mm. They're trying to get from, you know, being focused on it with the intention of becoming something great to actually being great. It's hard to do. The hardest thing to do is to go from being good to great. It's the hardest thing to do. But it's something that you have to be intentional about, especially this time of year when nobody wants to be out of practice.
1: Wine, Dine, Combine with Mike T. Next, we're on Sportsmanlike, presented by Progressive Insurance.
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22: When we got engaged, I'll never forget this. Coach Parcells is on a treadmill. I had never asked for a day off. He knew that I was dating somebody seriously. You know, I'm like, hey, Coach, Sean and I got engaged, and, you know, we're going to get married. He just goes like this. Huh. And how is that going to help us win, Mr. T?
21: Mike Tannenbaum is laughing at Mike Tannenbaum. That's great. That is actually great. Former general manager, Miami Dolphins, New York Jets, ESPN NFL front office insider joins us here on Unsportsmanlike, along with Chris Canty, Evan Cohen with you. We go wine, dine, and combine.
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21: Maybe I'm just going to whine. Dine and combine.
0: You would be the wine.
21: Where Mike T gives us questions that are good for the combine or when you dine, basically. Dinner questions, life questions, NFL draft combine questions, and stories that Mike tells that make Mike laugh, which is amazing.
22: Chris Canty, what's the best decision you've ever made in your life?
0: Marrying my wife.
22: Ooh, very good. Okay.
21: I would say the same, but I'm going to give more context. Having the guts to take the step where a lifelong friend could be more than that, which is my wife, because we were friends forever, and having that moment of realization of like, wait, I think she could kind of be into me. I remember calling two of my friends, both females, saying, I think she's into me. And they both started laughing at me. I swear to God. They're like, no way.
22: Were you nervous? Take us into the day that you asked her out.
21: Okay. It's you'll know this. So she was in town in Florida, where I was living at the time. And I said, you want to go to the tennis? I said it that way because I'm so influenced by Christopher Mad Dog Russo that he would call tennis the tennis. There's no the in front of it. No. That's what he says. Like, oh, we got to talk about the tennis, right?
0: Got to do the tennis.
21: Yeah, exactly. You've heard it. So she's like, I haven't played in forever. I go, no, I don't want to play you in tennis. The Delray Tennis event on Atlantic Ave is an amazing event there in Florida. So I'm like, let's go there. We have dinner afterwards. I'm like, I think there's a chance she may be into me. And I literally couldn't believe it because I would not be into it. I'm not currently into me. But she was. So it was that night. We hung out that night, and she was in town from New York. And I said, if we hang out again during this trip, that's it. It proves she's into me. And she said, well, what are you doing on Sunday? I said, holy crap, this is real. I said, she'll back out. She's got to back out. She didn't back out. We went, same thing, Atlantic Avenue, Del Rey, got frozen yogurt, just sat outside talking forever. And that was it. Ever since.

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11: Philly's an interesting place. The streets were just lined with people in Eagles gear that were really drunk and rowdy.
10: Ian Fitzsimmons not being an expiration date guy? 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
11: Yes.
10: Me specifically.
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10: 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Ugh.
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13: 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By the way, the aforementioned Ian Fitzsimmons will join us later. We do need to ask him about expiration dates. Put that on the list, Cam, for him. Pat Costello, go ahead, sir.
10: You know who's not getting it done? The LIV Tour.
13: They're going to players' money, right?
10: They're going to go down as one of the biggest flops, if not the biggest flop in sports history, right? The amount of money and the amount of names that were attached to this, for it to completely fail the way that it has to be one of the biggest flops ever. They've now canceled their last tournament, which was supposed to be like a team event, and they combine it with the one that... I don't even know. They're having like emergency meetings to try to figure out what they're doing financially. Vendors aren't getting paid. I don't know if players are even getting paid at this point. Some guys might be leaving. It's so up. Ev, talk about a hot mess. This is number one, maybe in sports of all time.
13: Yeah, I probably should have put that there. But now technically, you're bringing this up after the hot mess, so it would be eligible for next week. So
14: It might be stale by next week, though.
13: Well, let's see. Okay, a couple of things on this, actually. This is actually directly tied to the Lakers. I'm serious. Here's why. The Saudi money that was invested in sports, a lot of people have thought could be invested in like sales of teams like the Lakers and other teams, etc. If they get soured on the idea of sports investments, how does that impact other sports, not only this, in terms of the LIV Tour? I think it's something to keep an eye on. The money that's going on here, or sorry, not being used,

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1: 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I just want to let you know my Mount Rushmore for SEC coaches all time: Bear Bryant, Pat Summitt, Skip Bertman, Nick Saban. That's it. And don't get me wrong, there are some great ones that were left off there. I mean, it hurt me to not put Steve Spurrier on there. But he would be on there on the football one, okay, with Bear and Saban. The fourth would be a hell of a debate. Wow. But, yeah, Mount Rushmore, just SEC football coaches, Coach Paul Bear Bryant, Coach Nick Saban, and Coach, the old ball coach, Steve Spurrier, who was on this show and said he was not hired at Mississippi State. He said, evidently they didn't like me. Remember what year that was, 86-ish, somewhere in there. He ended up at Duke and then Florida, as y'all know. Good morning. Welcome in. We would love to hear from you. We need an out-of-bounds roll call right now, 601-885-3776. 601-885-3776. You can find us on X at Bow Bounds. Tweet to us. Give us your number of wins. Ole Miss, Mississippi State, Alabama, LSU. Who do you support? Who do you like? Who's your team? Saints, Cowboys, Giants, Cleveland Browns. Good grief. I'm sorry, NFL Chuck.
0: The football malpractice.
1: Yeah, the Cleveland Browns.
0: The football malpractice.
1: Coleman Hutzler.
0: The football malpractice.
1: According to Jackson Meadows, the New Orleans Saints first-round pick, Jordan Tyson, who's now going to be sidelined at least a few weeks with another hamstring injury.
0: The football malpractice.
1: Jaden Daniels' mom, possibly?
0: The football malpractice.
1: Okay, so there we go. If you want to throw anybody else in, if you're an Arkansas Razorback fan, you've had
0: the football malpractice
1: for 15 years. You should have never fired Brett Bielema. Now you've been in the you've been out in the wilderness longer than Mississippi State fans.
0: The football malpractice.
1: Yeah. Of course, Kentucky. What Mark Stoops did to you.
0: The football malpractice.
1: Trying to think what else. Auburn fans, they definitely think they've gone through
0: the football malpractice.
1: Post Gus Malzahn. Kind of like, yeah. Is that fair?
2: What's that guy's name? Brian what?
1: New York Jets.
0: The football malpractice.
1: Ron Silverfield, SEC Coach of the Year 2026. Is that where you're going?
2: Well, I was.
1: You want to go ahead and throw that up on the board?
2: Why not?
1: 2026 SEC Coach of the Year. Are you going Ron Silverfield, the new head football coach for the Hogs? Huh?
2: I ain't even heard him call him yet.
3: Go Hogs. Yes, sir.
1: I don't know if he had. I would have continued to pay Sam Pittman.
2: No doubt.
1: $100K a year. Well, you just paid him millions to fire him because he did what a lot of coach Larry Fedora, Sam Pittman, you know, they have one good year, you re-up them, and then it's like Clark Lee. He's going to be gone in the next couple of years.
2: No doubt.
1: But he won, so he's going to get $50 million. And then they'll fire him and pay him out. But, no, that's fair.
2: Hey.
1: Okay.
2: That guy can call
1: Ron the Hogs. Silverfield, I don't know if he has called the Hogs like this.
3: Go Hogs. Yes, sir.
2: No.
1: You think he has?
2: Not like that.
1: Okay.
2: Not yet.
1: All right. Wow.
4: Why is there air?
1: Still asking that question. Can Ole Miss, is Trinidad good enough to get Ole Miss through LSU, at Florida, at Texas, Georgia at home at Oklahoma.
2: Maybe it needs to be
1: 10-2 with that schedule.
2: What if you add, you know,
1: what percentage would you give, even knowing that Ole Miss has top 10 talent and Trinidad and Lacey in the D line?

0: Yeah.
1: LSU at Florida, at Texas, Georgia at Oklahoma. And there's some other landmines. I'm just went through the big and baddest on your schedule.
0: Right.
1: Now your best opportunities to win are your home games in that stretch of the biggest and the baddest, LSU at home and
0: but this
1: LSU at home and Georgia at home.
0: It hinges on that one game, though. I know one game doesn't make a season.
1: September 19th?
0: Well, for one school.
1: Okay. So, first of all, you got to beat Louisville. I know you should, but that's all great and good.
0: Right.
1: I mean, it's not like you're a 23-point favorite.
0: No.
1: Okay?
0: No.
1: So, all right. So, we're going to assume you pull away from Louisville. You win with Trinidad and that defensive line. All right. Fair enough. And Louisville breaking in a new QB.
0: Right.
1: All right. Then you have an exhibition game.
0: Sure.
1: And then you have LSU at home, which is where you're going. LSU at home at Florida back-to-back is super, super difficult for several different reasons. One, it's LSU and Lane and all the hype and all that. And Lane and Baker are really, really, really good coaches / OCDCs. All right. And you get a little bump for being at home. The talent may be a push. I think some people would. I think a lot of people actually outside the Ole Miss fan base would give LSU an edge. And while it's not a wide gap, there is a little one. Then Ole Miss would argue, yes, but Trinidad is older, the best returning quarterback. And maybe the best decision maker when you look at his touchdowns to interceptions ratio last year,
0: sure.
1: Which is a fair argument.
0: Oh, yeah.
1: And LSU on the defensive line, they're still, in fact, I read another article yesterday about these three freshmen. I don't know how many of them are going to start. And I don't know what that's, I mean, that's kind of a catch-22. But my question is, early in the year, can Ole Miss, if that group's trying to get up and running, can Ole Miss take advantage of it? Trinidad ran for over 500 yards on the ground last year, and you know what Lacey did. So can Ole Miss take advantage of that early in the year? Maybe that LSU defensive line 3 or 4 weeks later is even better with these three super talented freshmen, two from Louisiana, one that they went into Georgia and got. He's a little on the smaller side, but, I mean, it's not like he's 240. He's 275, maybe more than that now. Just something to think about. You can find us on X at Bo Bounds. And ice-cold Michelob Ultra and wings at Martin's in Livingston, that's a winning combination. 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Mike Dettillier at 8:30. 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
1: 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We'll be up there a good bit starting next week or maybe Friday, but
10: Got to go out of town today, back tomorrow, and we'll see. But we'll definitely be at PRR next week. Looking forward to that. I think Mick Gillespie's heading there. Yeah, Mr. Bama Insider, he was texting me last night, and I think he's got a couple more weeks left of minor league baseball with the Chicago Cubs AA affiliate, Smokies out of Knoxville. But he was like, do you want to meet at Pearl River Resort on Tuesday? And I was like, that could work out for sure. Let's see. Lee Dog says Mike Tomlin was on Fallon last night.
0: I'll find that.
10: Okay. All right. Tomlin.
0: I bet it was good.
10: Yeah, he's I think he's going to be fun. He doesn't really have a filter,
0: no.
10: And that's a good thing for us. It's kind of like Lane. You know, the guys who don't ever say anything are not interesting. I mean, you know, no. Clark Lee, Jeff Lebby, Ryan Silverfield, ooh, Will Stein. You know, what are we doing?
0: Who are those guys?
10: But when you get some bark, John Sumrall's got some bark in him. Actually, Alex Golish has gotten a little barky at Auburn. I like that. Elko's been quiet, and Heupel has been super quiet in the offseason, so they're not really interesting right now, although those teams both have talent because they're committed. But, of course, Pete Golding will talkie-talkie, and Lane's great, and Kirby's great, and Summerall. After that, DeBoer, Golish, Lebby, Silverfield, Stein, you know, you're not getting a lot there.
0: Boring.
10: Yeah. Yeah. So, Kurt Cignetti.
15: Not really.
10: Oh, God, so good.
15: Not really.
10: You know, it's like, you know, in the movies when, you know, in the all these Netflix shows and people are getting killed left and right. You got all kinds of things going on and CIA or this or whatever, double agents. It's like in those shows when you know somebody's about to die and somebody would ask Kurt Cignetti, you know, will you spare me?
15: Not really.
0: Nah.
15: Not really.
10: I mean, this was the question for our listeners. The Purdue athletic director stepped up to the podium in his first press conference as Purdue AD. And he was asked this question.
16: I was wondering if you saw or heard the comments from Tommy McClellan in his opening presser.
17: We are here to win championships. If you don't want to win championships, go to Indiana.
16: Kind of take a little shot. Didn't know if you had any comments on that at all.
15: Not really.
10: Can somebody tell me what Tommy McClellan was thinking?
0: He wasn't.
10: I don't. What? If you don't want to win championships, go to Indiana?
0: I don't understand.
10: They just went undefeated.
0: Yeah, well,
10: they embarrassed Alabama and Ohio State and then punched Miami in the mouth in the fourth quarter.
0: Not only that, you've been outscored like 72-3 in the past 2 years versus them.
10: My God. I mean, what? Hold on.
16: I was wondering if you saw or heard the comments from Tommy McClellan in his opening presser.
17: We are here to win championships. If you don't want to win championships, go to Indiana.
16: Kind of taking a little shot. Didn't know if you had any comments on that at all.
15: Not really.
10: That was Kurt Cignetti at the end.
15: Not really.
10: Isn't that beautiful?
0: What do you say to that?
10: I want to wake up.
15: Not really.
10: I just want to play this nonstop.
15: Not really.
10: Oh. All right, before we go to Mike Dettillier, my Mount Rushmore SEC coaches, Coach Paul Bear Bryant, Pat Summitt, Skip Bertman, Nick Saban.
0: Gotta get Mike's.
10: Huh?
0: I'd like to know Mike's.
10: Oh, yeah. Yeah. I mean, it hurt me to leave Spurrier off. It hurt me to leave Rick Pitino off.
0: Oh.
10: But, you know, Pitino was, God, what, 90-97? And while he had a tremendous impact on the league, big time.
0: Yeah.
10: Big, big, big, big time. Okay. Like Spurrier.
0: Cow.
10: Both of them made people understand that you could play another way.
0: Right.
10: And they made you cover/guard defend them in a whole nother way.
0: Yeah.
10: And here's an idea. Rick Pitino believed in using every square inch of the basketball court. And Steve Spurrier believed in leveraging every blade of

0: Rushmore. Coach Paul Bear Bryant, legend. Pat Summitt, GOAT legend. Burtman, GOAT legend. Nick Saban, GOAT legend. Burtman, the best college baseball, even over Augie and whatever his name is, out at Southern Cal.
1: That's him.
0: Burtman is the best baseball coach in the history of college baseball.
1: Yeah, I can get behind that.
0: Okay.
1: How many heads are on Mount Rushmore?
0: We can debate it over ice cold Bud Light and wings at Martin's in Livingston, but I just want to let you know. What now?
1: He said, how many heads are at Mount Rushmore? I have no idea. Four, is it four?
0: Yeah. Nice. LSU Mount Rushmore from RT. Curly Hallman, Jerry DiNardo, Brian Kelly. Well, you can't leave out Mike Archer. I mean, to round it out. So, I mean.
1: Add them all in there now.
0: Yeah. No, I mean, Curly Hallman, Jerry DiNardo, Brian Kelly. The Brian Kelly thing is
1: so weird.
0: You know, I know people say he's not a good coach. He won at every level.
1: Yeah.
0: He won at every level. And from Grand Valley to Notre Dame. And look, at LSU, he was kind of messing around at the 9-3 level. And anyway, and I know they've been raising all. I mean, even when Jaden Daniels won the Heisman, they were mad as hell.
1: Right.
0: Going 9-3.
1: Furious.
0: We've got a 662 area code on the Golden Moon Casino text line. I don't know who this is, Jackson. You can look at that. Some actor from Breaking Bad, but I know
1: Mike
0: who
1: Irma
0: he's talking
1: about.
0: Okay.
1: Yeah, you would actually. You'll know if I show you a picture, you'll know who he's talking about.
0: I do know who he's talking
1: really
0: about.
1: Really good. This is security guy. He's always there.
0: Yeah. Mr. DX asked a great question on the Dancing Rabbit Golf text line. How many NCAA championships do you think Patino would have won if he stayed at Kentucky? Well, I'd say at least two more, but possibly three. I don't know how many more Final Fours is like the juice. I don't know how many more Final Fours Rick Pitino would have gone to at the University of Kentucky if he doesn't take the Celtics job. Even his younger son, Richard Pitino, who's in coaching, gave him hell the last couple of years in press conferences about if he'd have stayed in Kentucky, there's no telling how many Final Fours he would have gone to. Mike Dettillier on Skip Burtman and Jaden Daniels. Coming up next, brought to you by Independent Roofing Systems, number one in the commercial and industrial roofing space, roofing.ms.

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1: 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Mike D on the show. Mike's the legend. I think he's the best baseball coach, college baseball coach in the history of college baseball, even over Augie and Dodo out at Southern Cal. All of them great, and there were others. But Skip Bertman passes away. You've known him for a long, long time. And talk about his impact on LSU and Baton Rouge and Louisiana baseball, Mike D.
2: Not only did he affect what happened at LSU, he affected the entire Southeast Conference. And Ron Polk won big at Mississippi State. But Skip's impact, he became Bear Bryant of college baseball in the SEC. And he would always tell his story about that. When I first got there, look in the stands, and Michael had maybe 300 or 400 people watch us. And they were family members or wives, girlfriends, or people that got lost and decided to go sit in the stands. And he's like, you know, my dream was to build this. I wanted that opportunity because, you know, he had coached with Ron Fraser, who is one of the all-time greats,
1: no doubt,
2: at Miami of Florida. What Fraser did there was really special too. But Skip had a dream about what to do at LSU and how to recruit. And he did a fantastic job. He just really did. And he was not only a great coach, he also was a guy that was a tremendous motivator and teacher. And so many of the people that played for him had all these stories about what he did for them after playing for him at LSU. He told me a story one time, and I think it's partially true. Okay? He was the one that put the licensing fee on tickets and everything else. LSU had never done that before. It had been done at Florida and I think at Georgia before. And they decided to up the ante on the licensing fee. And so they would charge you a certain amount per year to drive your RV, which is huge in Baton Rouge. If you've ever been to a Tiger football game, I mean, they got RVs all over the place. And so he meets with all the people that have the RVs, and he comes up with that line about guys, the administration, the upper echelon, they want to charge you $10,000 a year to park your RV for LSU games and basketball and baseball. And I said, that's no way that's going to happen. No way it's going to happen. I'll shut that down. And the, you know, the gas when people hear $10,000, you know, and he says, but I tell you what, he says, I told him I would cut that in half, and now you'll pay $5,000. Man, everybody's clapping and cheering and everything else. And he said, I walked off the stage and I told the chancellor, that's how you do it. But, okay, now, how much all of that is true, I'm not real sure.
1: I love it.
2: You know, Skip, man, he had a way of stretching the rubber band. But, man, he was great with people. even up until last year, and his health was failing, he would come to a game and people, you know, would stand there and take pictures with him. He'd sign autographs. You know, that was Skip. But he was a great people person to help you and would always ask about you. How you doing? How's your family? And, you know, and how's everything going? And I had Tim Brando on last night. Brando had not heard the story. And he did a talk not far from where I live. And I got invited to, you know, introduce him. And you know, man, it was, you know, standing ovation for Skip when he get up there because of what he had done. And, you know, we had the microphone set to him. He was in the wheelchair and everything. And he talked, and I mean, nonstop. So if you think you're going to talk to Skip Berkman and have him on for 5 minutes, you can forget that. it'd take him longer than 5 minutes to answer a question. So, afterwards, we sitting down talking, and he was like, you know, when I first got here, I think I introduced you on a television show. And I said, you did, 1984. And he says, I knew you were never going to be a full-time guy in this business because you got a lot of planets revolving that sun that you have. I was like, yeah, I get it, Coach. And he said, but man, look at Brando and what he's been able to accomplish in life. You know, what he said, but from the womb, everybody should have known Brando was going to be an announcer. And Tim told me, Mike, I'd never heard it. He never told me that. He said, you know, he would give me a backhanded compliment. But he said, you know, he would tell you things like that, but he wasn't going to tell it to me. And that was Skip. You know, he wanted to make you laugh. He wanted to make you feel comfortable around him. He did a great job of recruiting the type players he felt could win at LSU. Mm-hmm. The last game he played, he coached, he got beat by Tulane. And so, you know, in the tournament, and he was like, I'm just a washed up old coach at this stage, you know, and you sort of wink it off, you know, I'm just a washed up old coach. But man, you talk about a great guy, Bo, just a terrific recruiter, a great motivator of men, a guy that knew how to touch the right button to get you to play for him. He was a fundamentalistic type coach, and he's going to be missed. And even after, you know, his time here as a baseball coach and then athletic director, he was unbelievable ambassador for LSU.
1: Yes.
2: And Jay Johnson would always tell me, you know, I go to him. I go and talk to him about certain things, you know, if it was baseball-wise. But he was one of a kind, and he did become Bear Bryant of SEC baseball.
1: No question.
2: Okay, other guys won. You know, General Nealon won big in Tennessee. Johnny Vaught won a lot of games at Ole Miss, a ton of them. But Bear took it to another level, and that's what Skip Berkman did.
1: No doubt.
2: For SEC baseball. And he would always laugh. You know what? I did great, I guess, for LSU. They didn't fire me. But he said, I made everybody else better, which made it worse for me. But that was Skip, man. You know, and he was really something else. Just to hear him talk and that sort of half gravelly voice that he had. But, man, great storyteller. And he had him. And just what he did for everybody here. And he made you feel like he knew you for the last 40 years.
1: That,
2: even if he had a 5 minute conversation with you.
1: That's the power right there. He made you feel like he had known you for years and you were the most important person in the room. And man, when coaches are good at what they do, plus they have what the superpower of what Mike Dettillier just described, then you got something. And that's why he's the best ever. My Mount Rushmore all time, Mike D. And I'm leaving off some great coaches. But my Mount Rushmore of SEC coaches, regardless of sport, Coach Paul Bear Bryant, Pat Summitt, Skip Bertman, Nick Saban. I mean, that's my four. And
2: here's the crazy part. Skip was there when they hired you-know-who, Nick Saban.
1: That's right.
2: And he has said to the last conversation that I heard, you know, we spoke, he was like, Saban is the greatest coach of all time.
1: Wow.
2: In college football. He said, regardless of sport, he's the greatest.
1: What a compliment from Bertman, who won five national championships and went to 11 College World Series at LSU. All right, so Mike, let's continue on with Skip Bertman. We may get to Jaden Daniels, we may not. But I grew up with Bertman. I'm fascinated by him. I got to meet him. I got to talk to him. He was so nice to me. Didn't know who in the hell I was. So Mike Dettillier, WWL Radio on the Farm Bureau Insurance guest line. Talk about his larger-than-life personality and the fact that he was also this big promoter for LSU baseball. You mentioned early only 300 or 400 people going to the games, and he created a carnival with fireworks and the San Diego Chicken. He was determined, like you said, to sell people on, hey, this is inexpensive entertainment. Come out and see us. We're going to entertain you. Talk about that, Mike D.
2: Yeah, he had a bit of some people might not. He had a bit of Bill Veeck in him.
1: Yeah.
2: You know, he was a bit of a showman. Yeah. And he knew he had to sell people on LSU baseball. Here's the crazy thing. At one time, you could have gotten LSU baseball on the radio for like nickels on a dollar. They were basically throwing it in there if you bought LSU football. Well, that ain't the case today.
1: No.
2: And all of that is about Skip and what he was able to do. And he put so much into it to make it appealing for people 50 and above, from 20 to 50, and then the young kids. He made it really something special to go to. If it was a Friday night, if it was a Saturday afternoon, a Sunday afternoon game, he made it, you know, worth your while. And you got to watch some great baseball with some terrific baseball players there. And he won different ways. Remember at one time he won, you know, it was gorilla ball.
1: Sure.
2: You know, man, you know, they could swing the bat, and then he won with pitching. He always felt that a great coach had an ability to maneuver the talent around him, and that he felt too many coaches today were so insecure about doing it differently. And he was, I'm going to play to the strength of my team. And that's what he always tried to do. He tried to play to the strength of his team, but he wanted to make it exciting. He wanted to make it an adventure. And he became part of the show.
1: Sure.
2: And he talked about, they played a game against Mississippi State. And, you know, and he had a certain walk. And it was almost like a duck. He'd walk on the field to go to the pitcher. And it was, you know, he called it the duck walk. And that's just the way he, you know, his gait was. And the people at Mississippi State would do the duck call when he would walk onto the field. And he was like, nothing excited me more than hearing those duck calls. I mean, that was Skip. Now, he played to that. He was playing to it. And he was just fantastic about being a showman, but also I think he felt that his teams, he wanted them to reflect his personality, and that they were hardworking, that they were going to do what they had to do to win, and they were going to give you everything they got. And he really, really emphasized that quite a bit when he was coaching. And Dede Brough, longtime LSU gymnast coach, she told me the story one time about, you know, I'm there forever. And she said, you know, in the early days, I mean, we weren't putting anybody in the stands for LSU women's gymnastics, no one. And she said, I got a phone call from then LSU athletic director Bob Broadhead. And Bob is the one who actually hired Skip from Miami of Florida. And she was like, you know how Broadhead was. And she had a certain name from him, but I can't use it on the air. But he calls her and says,

0: Didi, I need to talk to you right away. It's really, really important, and it's urgent that I speak to you about LSU women's gymnastics. Didi says the only time in my life I refused to go to a meeting, I did not show up when Broadhead asked me to meet him, because I knew what he was going to tell me, that they were going to try to drop it, LSU gymnastics. And so she said, I refused to show up. If he'd have dropped it and I'd have read about it in the paper or whatever, so be it. But she said, you know, when Skip became the athletic director and he would call her and say, Dee Dee, Skip, when you get a chance, I need to talk to you. She said, Mike, I was in his office in 5 minutes because I knew he was going to try to help me win.
1: Right.
0: And he was going to try to help me do everything I could. The other thing Skip did, LSU starts now becoming a big-time college baseball program. Skip goes to the chancellor and said, listen, I'm putting money in y'all coffers. Y'all got to give it back to me, some of it. Yeah. You got to give it back some to me. And he said LSU had not done that. LSU was feeding that money to either football or basketball. They were not giving it back to baseball. But he said, I insisted to the chancellor that, listen, if we helping you make money, then you got to give some of it back. He said, then I find out, once I told that, and I'm sure he told it to everybody, every school in the SEC started doing the same thing.
1: Sure.
0: They wanted some part of the revenue off of baseball.
1: Mike Dettillier talking Skip Bertman. Mike, is he the most beloved coach because he was there? So I know people love Dale Brown, and there was a lot of similarities between being showmen and promoters and marketers. Saban, I know there's love there, but he wasn't there long, and then, you know, going to Bama. Is Bertman the most beloved LSU figure, Mike D?
0: Ain't even a question. Yeah. Not even a question mark, yes. He was the guy. He won big. he was such a big part of the community, and he was the guy that no matter what, even after retirement, he was still part of the LSU brand. He was still, and they would go to him for important, you know, things that they wanted to do in the athletic department. He always had his fingers on the pulse of college athletics. There were some things he didn't like, and he made it known. The last time he came on with us, he was not crazy about a guy going to six schools in 7 years. He felt that, you know, there should be a limit to that. He did feel that that should be a six-year of eligibility if you like redshirted and then you had a medical excuse, that you should be given that. He said, you know, why wouldn't it benefit college sports? He never understood the kick. And like you said, most of this is from politicians that don't understand college sports. But he was about limiting the amount of places you could go. He felt that had gotten way out of hand. He said, hey, listen, if they can get that kind of money, I'm not against it. I'm not against, if somebody's going to pay you that, I'm not against that part at all. And he had his own little way of thinking about college sports. He really did. And when you listen to him, you always learn something about college sports. But he was always about, you treat people right in this world and they're going to treat you right. Now, like he said, you might be disappointed every once in a while, but for the most part, it's satisfying. And he loved to coach, and he felt coaching and teaching was hand in hand with it. Just, I can't tell you what type of, just a fabulous guy. And he was, and what a great motivator, and the type of individual that

0: you would want around you if you needed advice on, and you know, and he was sometimes blunt about
1: sure.
0: it, but he, you know, he felt, hey, if it helps you, it helps you. And so he was something else. Dale was a little bit more preachy.
1: True.
0: I guess that's the right term. Coach Brown was a little bit more preachy about things than Skip. Skip was to the point, let me explain to you what I'm going to tell you. Dale was a little bit more on the preachy side about things. But they had some similarities overall, but they just did it a different way.
1: Yeah. Mike, that was fantastic. 22 minutes on Skip Bertman. The best to ever do it in college baseball.
0: He's one of one. I don't say that often.
1: No.
0: But he's one of one. There ain't a lot of guys in my lifetime that will accomplish what he accomplished.
1: Wow.
0: And you know, in college sports and just the changing of how LSU ran their program and getting the money aspect pumped in.
1: No doubt. Mike, that was great. Have a good week, my man. Thank you, buddy.
0: Thank you.
1: Wow. Mike Dettillier on his friend Skip Bertman. Back in a second.

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3: 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All right, Bo Bounds, Straight Funk with you. We'll have Mike Dettillier in an hour and a half. Mike D on the passing away of the legendary best SEC baseball coach in the history of the SEC. Best college baseball coach ever. Skip Bertman passed away a few days ago. In Baton Rouge at LSU. And I know about the Southern Cal run in the 60s and 70s. And we mentioned Corbin at Vanderbilt in the 2000s, which I don't want to take anything away from that just because, we do this. Just because he didn't win five, God, he played for a bunch of them and won a couple and built a phenomenal program. But Skip Bertman is he'll go down as the best baseball coach in the history of college baseball. And so we'll talk to Mike Dettillier about that. Mike's known him for 35 years since Mike, they started just about the same time when Mike started covering Dettillier, the Saints, mid-80s, and Bertman was 84. So their paths have, of course, Mike D does, LSU pregame, and he does Saints pregame. So he's all intertwined there. And when he was doing it, Bertman was either the coach or the athletic director, as y'all know. And then he was the AD, or he was just whatever I want to be emeritus, the last 15, 16 years, as y'all know. So we'll talk about that and the Jaden Daniels saga. I can't help but laugh. Lane Kiffin's like, look, he's all for Jaden Daniels. Wants anybody who's in the NFL to be a part of the LSU program because no one understands branding and marketing and PR and keeping the spotlight on your program like Lane Kiffin. But if it comes down to DJ Pickett, who is a current player, Lane's about winning games at LSU. He wants Jaden Daniels to do well with the Washington Commanders, but he's thinking, I got Clemson week one and Ole Miss week three. I want everybody I can get. We're not, if DJ Pickett was promised number five, then by damn, he gonna wear number five. So you have number five. All right, we're moving on, right? He doesn't even have time. He's spent not near as much time as people think on this. These coaches have way too much to do.
2: Not really.
3: Well, exactly.
2: Not really.
3: That is so dry. Which one?
4: Maybe your fan base would rather lose to Alabama.
3: Ooh, that's cold. That's cold.
2: Not really.
3: Ooh, I don't know. Where do we want to go there?
4: Maybe your fan base would rather lose to Alabama.
3: Oh, the FU in that is strong. You can feel it just coming out of the speakers and then.
2: Not really.
3: Basically, I'll kill you and throw you in the river. That's it.
2: Not really.
3: I don't have time. Where's the Ohio River? I don't have any more time to deal with you or anybody else. Okay?
5: That's a joke to me.
3: Exactly. The Dancing Rabbit Golf text line 601-885-3776. Oh my goodness.
6: Go Hogs. Yes, sir.
3: Who's more excited, Arkansas Razorback fans or Mississippi State fans for football season? Let's get that going on the text lines. Or Kentucky, are they already ready to fire Mark Pope? All right, the text line, 601-885-3776. Now, I threw these out on Facebook, and I want y'all to kind of get locked in here on this and tell me what you think. I think you're going to love it. One's on Trinidad and Golding. But, man, Ole Miss has got a gauntlet run on their schedule. This is going to be a tough, tough deal for them to navigate to get to the college football playoff. So here's the deal. Ole Miss is ranked top 10 with Heisman buzz. And it's deserved from Trinidad. Okay. Does Golding's brutal five-game stretch? I'll go over it with you. Ooh, goodness gracious. Missouri at Texas, Auburn at home, Georgia at home, at Oklahoma. Goodness. Does Golding's brutal five-game stretch?

0: knocked them out of the playoff picture, or just Chambliss carried them through. 601-885-3776. And then Lebby, man, this stretch, Bama, LSU, Oklahoma, Texas. Bama, LSU, Oklahoma, Texas. Can you go 0-4 and survive? You got to do a lot on the front end, which are winnable games, and the back end, which are some winnable games. Because that middle spot, Bama, LSU, I mean, what? Bama, LSU, Oklahoma, Texas? Dude. Jay Meadows, that's serious. Let me say it again. Bama, LSU, Oklahoma, Texas. They all recruit in the top 15. Three of the four recruit in the top 10. Two of them, no, if not three, recruit in the top five. Yeah. But then you go on a Vanderbilt, Auburn, Tennessee Tech. Home, home, home. That will, depend on what you do on the front end. Man, those are winnable games. Vanderbilt at home, Auburn at home, Tennessee Tech at home. You go 3-0, Levy may be strutting his stuff.
1: Or the interim will.
0: Well, but if he's won early.
1: If.
0: Lyman Rose a winnable game, Minnesota's a winnable game, South Carolina's a winnable game, and Missouri's a winnable game. I think Ole Miss has got a tougher schedule than Ole Miss, than Mississippi State, the first four.
1: Sure.
0: Louisville at neutral field, LSU at home at Florida.
1: Yeah.
0: To me, that trumps at Minnesota, at South Carolina, Missouri at home. Missouri's not that good. I give Drink credit. He's done a fantastic job. They've gotten that offensive line ready. They've been able to run the freaking football. Give them their physical. They know who they are and what they are. But Vanderbilt went 10-2 last year. They didn't jump off the page at you at all other than Diego Pavia. That's where we are in college football today. There was nothing sizzling or eye-popping about Vanderbilt last year. They went 10-2. I would watch them. Diego Pavia was interesting. The rest was just a bunch of solid football players. That's where we are in the SEC in college football now. Vanderbilt, tell me who was electric. What unit was electric? Other than QB. Exactly. Back in a second.

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0: That's fake outrage. Okay. I don't want to hear all that chit-chat stuff.
1: Me neither. Oh, hey, hey. Out of Bounds, 105.9 The Zone, ESPN. Yes, I have Skip Bertman over Augie Garrido. And we were talking Augie Garrido on this show over 20 years ago. And I got to meet him. You get to meet all of them out the College World Series if you get a if you have a media credential. I mean, over the years, all the dude, Augie, Bertman, you know, all those guys are floating through. Well, all the coaches come in on the front side. So I guess it's a, all you have to do is go to the Marriott bar and you see every college coach from a P4 school in the country and then a bunch of G5s because there's some power, you know, the Coastal Carolinas. But they do that. That first 48 hours is, and there's a bunch of, you know, y'all know what they're doing. They're out there networking. I mean, I know that gets a bad rap, but they're getting the what's going on in the game and who could be moved. I know a lot of people have already moved by the CWS. Now, also, it just depends on how long a team is going to play before maybe that coach could get poached or whatever, but those first couple of days in Omaha, I mean, they're everywhere. And, you know, agents are going through. I know it's not football by any stretch as far as money, but, you know, it's crazy. You got a bunch of – you now have a bunch of seven-figure coaches in the league. You know, I mean, O'Connor's sitting there at $3 million and Mike's at, what, two? And Corbin's been over two for a while, and Sully's, I'm sure, two plus, and Butch Thompson's two. Now that I think of Jay Johnson's three, I would think three up there with O'Connor. Van Horn just signed that new deal yesterday. Wouldn't that take him through 2031? He's just $2 million, $2.5 million plus. So that's kind of crazy, isn't it? The sport that, you know, Bertman and Polk had to get going and there was no money in it. And now even assistant coaches in Oxford and Starkville. I mean, Mangum and Parker, not Jake Mangum, Joel, the pitching coach for Mike Bianco. Mangum and Parker making $400,000-$500,000. So I can promise you that's good money in Starkville and Oxford, Mississippi. Yeah. So while you're not getting defensive coordinator money, I mean, Coleman Hustler was worth $1 million a year, wasn't he? I mean, not Justin Parker or Joel Mangum. I mean, what are we doing? That's right. You just dropped $2+ million on Coleman Hustler, baby. Oh, man. Did I really live through that? Good Lord have mercy. It's like I know what it is. I know exactly what it is. First of all, the Dancing Rabbit Golf text line is 601-885-3776. You know what watching Coleman Hustler as a defensive coordinator is like?
2: He's like a bad drinking game. It just won't end.
1: 100%.
3: Yeah. They gave him $2 million.
1: Yeah, because the third year, no, and change.
3: And change.
1: Auburn didn't, so whatever, I don't know what Auburn's paying him. Okay, let's say $400,000 or $500,000 to be the, he's either the edge rusher coach, which he didn't believe in edge rushers at MSU. He's either the edge rusher coach or the outside linebackers coach.
3: Right.
1: Under DJ Durkin. Hustler must have a mom or a dad that are plugged into collegiate athletics or something. But, I mean, this is what I think about, you know.
2: He's like a bad drinking game. It just won't end.
1: No doubt.
3: Thought you were going to go with malpractice.
1: NFL Chuck's pretty funny. I don't know where that drop is, but I will find it. And
3: it qualifies.
1: I will drop it. That wasn't it, but I like it.
3: I did too.
1: You know?
3: I mean.
1: So. Chuck.
3: They don't have a clawback deal for any of that.
1: Oh, here it is.
4: The football malpractice.
1: Coleman Hustler.
4: The football malpractice.
1: Coleman Hustler.
4: The football malpractice.
1: Jerry Jones.
4: The football malpractice.
1: Okay. Trying to think who else. Got anybody else in mind?
4: The football malpractice.
3: I'll refrain.
1: Oh, you were going to say Zach Selman?
3: Well, I wouldn't do it. I mean, Selman's definitely at the top of the list.
1: Cleveland Browns ownership.
4: The football malpractice.
3: Them, and then,
4: the football malpractice.
3: Saints draft team.
1: Oh, I forgot. You and I were texting last. I went to Taste Italian Kitchen as they opened up their new outdoor. It's not outdoor. It's outdoor closed in.
3: Right.
1: Temperature controlled. And I didn't see because I was boogieing yesterday being back in town. And Jordan Tyson is now out for, they're saying 2 months, it's a hamstring.
3: Crazy.
1: It's a hamstring.
3: No way. He's injured. Unbelievable. He had injured. No way.
1: So this is Jeff Duncan on Twitter. Saints fans, your number one pick in the NFL draft, wide receiver out of Arizona State, Mississippi State fans saw him last year. He played with Sam Levitt. Wide receiver out of Arizona State. This is Jordan Tyson's medical history. November 2022, torn ACL. All right. November 2024, broken left clavicle. February 2025, sprained ankle. Missed all of spring practice.
3: Over a sprained ankle?
1: But, dude, if those things...
3: Yeah, I guess. Ankle sprains are nasty.
1: October 2025... strained right hamstring.

0: don't even know. Because guys, I mean, guys can lose a limb and be back in 2 weeks. The NFL is like nothing I've ever. I mean, soccer gets a hangnail, they're out. Uh-huh. Baseball, sleep, they get a crick in their neck. Guy, I can't go, coach.
1: No doubt.
0: Football, dude loses his leg from the knee down. He's playing 2 weeks later.
1: I would agree with you if they didn't have, you know, 1,000 other wide receivers in the training room to work on. All of them are hurt. All of them are high picks. They're all brittle and fragile. That's what happens.
0: Would you say that you're brittle and fragile?
1: Go the opposite way of that.
0: Oh, really?
1: Hey, we ain't soft over here.
0: Okay.
1: No way.
0: Are you Clinton strong?
1: Yeah.
0: Or Clinton tough? I'm trying to think of what I would, how I frame that up.
1: If anyone's
0: Are you, what's the main street in Clinton?
1: I guess it'd be Highway 80. Yes, 80.
0: Are you Highway 80 strong?
1: Oh, yeah, no doubt.
0: Okay.
1: Yeah, man. That's, yeah, of course.
0: Because, like, okay, so 40 years ago when Crichel's was open and it got tough on a Friday night after a couple guys had had some steaks and some ice cold Budweisers. And they decided that it was time to square up before going home.
1: Yeah, I'm opting out.
0: Okay.
1: Them boys
0: I just
1: different.
0: Wasn't sure if different. You wanted to jump into that.
1: That's a little different.
0: Or that other bar that's 2 miles towards, not towards Clinton, that's on the 80. I can't remember the name of it. Do you remember the name of it?
1: Oh, yeah. There's been a couple down there. The Horseshoe, and then there was one more.
0: Okay.
1: They were all right. But no, I would have never let a coach list me as a high ankle sprain to keep me out of that. No way. You better make something a little better.
0: Okay.
1: Not doing that.
0: All right. 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
0: We are the Out of Bounds Show, ESPN 105.9 The Zone. Good morning to you. Welcome in. The SEC Insider Hit this morning is brought to you by Blue Cross Blue Shield of Mississippi. It is good to be blue. We would like to hear from you on the Dancing Rabbit Golf text line. We have two questions for you this morning, and we would like to weigh in on your Ole Miss Rebels and your Mississippi State Bulldogs. Question for Ole Miss, you don't have to be an Ole Miss fan to answer this, okay? Ole Miss is ranked top 10 with Heisman buzz from Trinidad, and both are deserved. However, when you look at this schedule for Ole Miss, it is brutal, and it's a whole different ball game when you're talking about playing LSU, Florida, Texas, Georgia, and Oklahoma. Probably went over that too fast, didn't I? LSU, Florida, Texas, Georgia, Oklahoma. Can you get through that and get to the playoffs? Or does that group knock you out of the playoffs? Does Chambliss carry them through? On the Mississippi State side, Jeff Lebby is 7-18 in 2 years. You have to play Bama, LSU, Oklahoma, and Texas. And both of you have gauntlets. In fact, I think Ole Miss on the front end is yeesh. And Mississippi State's run of Alabama at LSU, Oklahoma at Texas. My question is, can Lebby go 0-4 in that stretch and make it? Or get you to whatever the win total is? If it's 6, that's sad. But if it's 6 or 7, then... Especially because I think the league's going to be even more watered down than it was last year. So I think there are so many winnable games.

0: And for Mississippi State, Arkansas, South Carolina, Kentucky type team, Auburn type teams. I really do. I just don't. There's just, you watched it. Again, Vanderbilt went 10-2 last year. Nothing about them jumped off the screen at me other than when Diego would make some really cool plays. It didn't look like they were super athletic, super talented, blah, blah, blah. Vanderbilt went 10-2 last year. Ole Miss went 11-1. So this league has been watered down with the portal. We know that. Georgia, Bama, LSU, Texas don't have the same depth, right? I don't know if Ohio State, because they're in a different part of the country, is going to be able to do that. They underachieved last year. So we'll see. I guess they maybe too many pats on the back coming out of their national championship year, right? 2 years ago. Just too much. You're awesome. We love you, whatever. I don't know. We saw that with Mississippi State baseball and Ole Miss baseball a few years ago, right? But watching I loved watching Diego Pavia. You know, I don't know if anyone else other than a Vanderbilt shows talked more about him. And I like him stylistically. He was fun to watch. He did things at Vandy that have never been done the last 2 years, but they went 10-2. Nothing about them was electric or special. So back to Ole Miss and Mississippi State, you both have gauntlets. I think the Ole Miss thing, the Ole Miss schedule, the first four games is way more challenging than what you've had, and you have a new head coach. Now, you have obviously top 10 talent, okay? But you don't have a top 5 head coach and a top 10 offensive coordinator anymore in Lane Kiffin. And that's not just plug and play. I know we all think so. When we lost Eli or Dak or whatever was going on, I've heard it all. But, when certain coaches have left. But those are my questions. Is Chambliss enough to get Ole Miss to the college football playoff, knowing that Ole Miss plays LSU, Florida, Texas, Georgia, and Oklahoma? That doesn't mean you can't lose some other games. I mean, to other teams. Not all those games you're going to lose, but those teams have talent. I know Florida's on, they will be on the up and up, but still, they got dudes. I promise. I mean, look at last year. Florida led 70% of the game against Ole Miss at home, and they had a guy named Billy Gonzalez as their interim coach. I mean, they had no idea what they were doing on offense. So Ole Miss plays LSU, Florida, Texas, Georgia, and Oklahoma. Is Chambliss enough to carry them through? The Golden Moon Casino text line is 601-885-3776. 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It's good to be blue. The official health care provider of the Out of Bounds show, Blue Cross Blue Shield of Mississippi. So there's that question with Ole Miss and a tougher non-con game, right? I mean, last year, Washington State at home was like playing West Monroe Tech. And then the question for Mississippi State, Jeff Lebby is 7-18 in 2 years. But you play Bama, LSU, OU, and Texas. OU is Oklahoma. You play Bama, LSU, OU, and Texas. Can you navigate that? And they're all in a row, by the way. It's not like there's still some landmines on each side. Again, Ole Miss is at the end. They would be considered one of the top teams you play on your schedule this year. Of course, for Ole Miss, you're one of the bottom teams that they play this year. In fact, if you wanted to go Ole Miss's, you would be considered the easiest game, conference game on the schedule. Yeah. Is that fair?
1: Yeah.
0: Yeah. And then what? At Vanderbilt? And Auburn at home?
1: Yeah.
0: Okay. So, but for Ole Miss, you know, Mississippi State, Ole Miss is one of the most difficult games you're playing. Yeah, you could argue it's at Ole Miss. You could argue it's the most difficult. Well, yeah, at LSU, at Ole Miss, and at Texas. Good God, in Bama and Oklahoma at home? Why have I not looked at it like this? I keep thinking there's just an unbelievable path here for Lebby to with in a super watered down SEC to get. I just don't think it's Herculean to get to six or seven wins. Those first four are more than manageable, but then it gets gross. For Missouri, you play Missouri, Alabama, at LSU, Oklahoma, at Texas. And if you can, I don't know, survive that, whatever that looks like, you get three at home for Mississippi State. Vanderbilt, Auburn, Tennessee Tech. Those are all winnable. And then you go play a top 10 team. And I mean, a team with top 10 talent. Right, I don't know where Ole Miss will be. They could easily have three losses, if not four, going into that game. They could have two or three going into that game. Hey, Taste Italian Kitchen opened up their terraza. And so I say it's outdoor, but if you drive by the Renaissance, you've seen Taste Italian Kitchen. It's over there on the kind of I-55 south side of the Renaissance development. And we've talked about their super awesome menu, from wood-fired pieces to pastas to tiramisu to bolognese and so on. Well, they have opened up this out. It's basically another restaurant that's connected, that you walk through this really cool corridor, and it is a beautiful bar and seating. You could have a rehearsal dinner there. It's huge. I was there yesterday. They just opened it yesterday. So they've got so many these air conditioning misters in there, but now, I mean, it's covered. It's got a roof and everything. So it's going to be amazing. And it is amazing. And you can, I mean, again, bar, food, you can get it out there. It's really nice. You're going to want to check it out. It'll lead the state in Aperol spritzes and, you know, girls' night outs, which then guys go. I mean, it's got the vibe. You don't feel like you're in Jackson, Mississippi. You look out, you're like, where, you know, it's got a Miami type feel. The lighting's amazing. The decor, you need to check it out. Terraza. And it's cool. Very, very cool. So we've told you about all the shrimp scampi and fried calamari at Taste Italian Kitchen. Now their new, indoor outdoor space that's totally covered and has all these cool things is open. It's a bar and restaurant, basically another one attached to Taste Italian Kitchen.
1: Love that.
0: Yeah. Terraza. That's pretty cool.
1: I like that.
0: I mean, Terraza. Sorry.
1: Yeah.
0: My bad. All right. So let's go to the, do we have any MVPs this morning? Let's do an out of bounds roll call. How are you listening? Where are you listening from? What do you think about my questions? Here we go. Mac is weighing in from, I think, Seagrove, somewhere around there on 30A. And we shipped Mac a couple of Whiskey 61 hats. No, a Whiskey 61 hat, a Whiskey 61 pullover, and a Whiskey 61 t-shirt. Mac was kind enough to send us something awesome. So very kind of him. Mac says, Ole Miss is 8-4, 10-2, so I'll go with 9-3. I think that's about right. Yeah. You have a much, much better chance to go 8-4, 9-3. Way, way, way better odds percentage than 10-2. With this schedule, I don't see it. New coach, this schedule, having to play LSU, Florida, Texas, Georgia, and Oklahoma, and there's some other teams that could give you some problems. Yeah. I do not see 10-2. Mississippi State, for whatever reason, I thought their schedule was manageable. Maybe I was comparing it to the last 2 years where they got absolutely, you know what. But then Jackson, I started looking at it piece by piece, and I'm sitting here going, what the hell just happened?
1: Right.
0: But those first four is where Lebby makes hay, and then those three that I mentioned on the back end before Ole Miss at home in November, which you get some great November games. I don't know how many of you care if you're losing, but if you're still doing some good things, which is very possible in this super watered down SEC, you got Vanderbilt at home, super winnable for Levy. Auburn at home, super winnable for Levy, and then Tennessee Tech. So, I mean, that's, you could get some feel-good mojo there at the end, but the deal will be your first four. La Monroe Dub, Tom Luganville will be calling that game, which is cool. Then you go at Minnesota. You're better than them.
1: Yeah.
0: Okay, you're 32nd in composite. Now, Ole Miss is top 10, but you're now around 32nd in composite NIL high school recruiting.
1: Okay,
0: Minnesota's 49th. All right, and so then you go to South Carolina. They're around 20th composite recruiting NIL. Okay, you're 32nd. Then you come home and Missouri's there, and they're in the, they're 20 to 25. So these are not like jump off the page, holy smokes, good teams.
1: Sure.
0: Minnesota, South Carolina, Missouri. Those are, yeah, you know, got some good, you know, they've got some good players in some spots, but they're, you've spent 30 million, you know, I've been saying this for months. People are like, Mississippi State spent like $12 on their, now Andy Staples comes out and goes, Mississippi State spent 30 million on their roster. Yes, Andy, we've been talking about that since February. Yes, Mississippi State spent 30 and could have spent 5 more million or 7 more million or 10 more million. But yes, that is a more than competitive 15 million last year to go
1: right.
0: 5-7. Didn't spend all your money the year before because Selman and Levy weren't prepared to go tackle the porter. They went and chased a high school class. I think that could be, you know, the one thing that gets you at the end of the day. But Levy's got a chance. The front and the back of the schedule has super winnable games. That middle part, and I'm not giving Ole Miss a pass either. It's a brutal, brutal stretch. They're going to be beat to hell and back too.
1: Yeah.
0: I mean, if you want to talk physicality index, how are you going to get through this? You don't. I don't know. I mean, I hope your strength and conditioning has been incredible since January 5th. Just unbelievable. I know you're still lifting. You scale it down a little bit during, because you're practicing 5 or 6 days a week, right? But, I mean, you were lifting 5 days a week since January 5th until August whatever, 2nd. So, I mean, that is unbelievable how many workouts. And so my question is, you know, we know Savage, for example, Savage at LSU is awesome. Golding had to go out and hire a new strength and conditioning coordinator. I think there's a lot of question marks about how good Shad is for Levy. He was the assistant at Oregon. He grew up with Levy. They went to the same high school together.
1: Shocker.
0: And, you know, I don't know. I mean, I'm not saying you, I don't know. But do I think you're going to look more like an SEC team? Absolutely. And, of course, you've spent a fortune on the program, so you should. But I think there is something. I know we brush it off. I mean, you had 7 months in the weight room. I just had to count that on my fingers because it's early.
1: Yeah.
0: And I haven't had enough coffee. You've had 7 months in the weight room and out on the field for, you know, speed and agility. I mean, so you're doing, but I mean, you're pumping as much iron. Hopefully you're working the right muscle, the right things, the right. Yeah, all of that. And then you're out doing speed and agility and da-da-da-da. So my question is, you know, here you are. It's August 18th. Have you done what you're supposed to do since January 5th? I mean, high school coaches are asking the same thing.
1: Right.
0: So are NFL. I get it. If you weren't working out 5 days a week, you're definitely behind. In the weight room, pumping iron, doing all these things, plus speed. And I mean, offensive linemen, defensive linemen are doing speed and agility stuff too.
1: Yeah.
0: I mean, I know it's short burst, but it's super important on 3rd and 2, is it not? Right. Or whether somebody's pulling and can get there with that strong safety coming off the edge. Can your guy get there? Save the play, boom, you connect. Little drag route with the tight end coming across the middle. Everything's on the line. Everybody in the stadium is on the edge of their seat. You got to complete the pass to continue the drive. Does he get there? Or does he whiff and your quarterback gets smoked? And then you turn the ball over on downs.
1: So it feels like you're confident in the over of the season win total.
0: I'm sorry, did you tell me it was 4.5 or 3.5 for the Mississippi State Bulldogs?
1: 4.5.
0: I'm going over.
1: Okay.
0: If you can't go over with this schedule, and it's still brutal.
1: Yeah. I mean,
0: but there
1: yeah.
0: are the first four games are all winnable. So can you go 2-2 or 3-1? You got those three on the backside I keep talking about. Vanderbilt at home, Auburn at home, Tennessee Tech at home. Got to win 2 of 3, could win 3 of 3. Then where do you get it? Then you have teams with that are really talented that you're playing, like Ole Miss, Alabama, LSU, Oklahoma, and Texas. And my question with the big dogs is, can you get one? Mississippi State, you play Alabama at home. At LSU, you're not winning that game.
1: Nope.
0: Oklahoma at home should be, what, Oklahoma 60%, you 40? Or would you go Oklahoma 70, yeah, you 30? You tell me. All right. At Texas, 90-10, 90% chance Texas wins. Fair? Okay. And then at Ole Miss, what do you got Ole Miss? 70%, 80% chance dub at home? Is that fair? The best, most talented teams that you're playing, the best opportunity is Oklahoma at home.
1: Yes.
0: No, by
1: far.
0: I mean, I'm talking big, big percentage. Not even talking about the spread.
1: No, I'm talking about
0: percentage to win the game,
1: right,
0: against Venables in Oklahoma.
1: I mean,
0: that's Lebby's sweet spot. That's the opportunity to get,
1: because
0: no doubt you should be in the game. You know, you should have a chance at Missouri at home, Auburn, right, at home, Vanderbilt at home. Okay.
1: Yeah.
0: Again, Lebby pulls a good home
1: slate
0: for Golding and Lebby to have brutal schedules. Lebby pulls some really nice home SEC games.
1: No doubt.
0: Missouri, Vanderbilt, and Auburn. No. There's nothing special about any of them.
1: No. You think maybe the SEC office felt bad that there hasn't been one?
0: Evidently not, because Mississippi State pulled, along with one or two other teams, the most brutal schedule you could the last 2 years, and they still get, and maybe this is just part of it when you go to 9, okay?
1: Right.
0: Well, I mean, they should have given them Arkansas,
1: yeah,
0: and Kentucky,
1: yeah,
0: for what they did to them the last 2 years. I'd have stood on the table in Birmingham,
1: yeah,
0: and I'm not kidding. But that's not the mentality.
1: Yeah.
0: And so to answer your question, Alabama.
1: At least you get one at home.
0: At home. At LSU. Oklahoma at home. At Texas. At Ole Miss. Those are your brutal games. Your best shot by far and away is Oklahoma.
1: And they're good.
0: They're not. You're right. I mean, let me go back to my numbers from Diamond Dave. Oklahoma was number 6 in defensive scoring efficiency and number 66 in offensive scoring efficiency. Strong. Yet this is the game today. I want you to think about this. And yet they won and yet they made it. They did not look like a college football playoff team. And yet they went to the college football playoff.
1: That's
0: now,
1: right,
0: they hosted a game against an Alabama team that was totally flawed and got embarrassed. Yeah. But they made it.
1: They were there.
0: So give Venable, you know, do I think Venables is any kind of like long-term answer? Absolutely not. I think he's a Will Muschamp, other defensive coaches who can't get the offensive side of the ball right. And we see that.
1: Yeah.
0: To date, Jeff Lebby, who's an offensive guy, hasn't gotten the defensive side of the ball right. But the one thing, Will Muschamp went 11-2 one year at Florida with like the number 2 defense in scoring efficiency, and offensively they would score like 13 points,
1: yeah,
0: and win 13-6. Because I ran into them down in New Orleans, Wendy and I were down there, when Charlie Strong in Louisville and I think Teddy Bridgewater played Will Muschamp in Florida in the Sugar Bowl.
1: Yes.
0: which neither one of those teams were that good, yet they were in the Sugar Bowl. It, you know, different

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We're live in the Bank Plus studio, the Out of Bounds show, ESPN 105.9 The Zone. Hey, Friday Night Lights is powered by Madison Ridgeland Academy Football. Herbert Davis and them getting ready to strap them on and tee them up. It may be a double jockstrap game this Friday night. They're playing a monster out of Nashville, I think. Holy Mary Olzab. John Weaver, athletic director, joined us last week. This schedule that MRA is playing is beyond brutal. You're talking about, you know, Mississippi State and Ole Miss and their gauntlet. This is an absolute gauntlet for MRA football. 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
2: 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Jay Meadows continues to revamp it and reboot it. We're doing record numbers on the YouTube channel. Search Out of Bounds Sports and hit that subscribe button for us. And I thank you, but Jackson definitely thanks you because he spends hundreds and hundreds of hours on it to get it where it needs to be. We're excited about football season, but we're talking a little baseball here. This is a big baseball state. Skip Bertman coached at LSU. He won 5 national titles, and he's one of the most successful coaches in North America in the history of sports, but in collegiate athletics, he's up there. I mean, if you wanted to put him on the Mount Rushmore, you could, regardless of sport, when you win.

0: 5 national titles in baseball, you know, from 1991 to 2000, and you go to 11 College World Series, and then you all the MLB players that that have gone through LSU and what they did at Alex Box and the impact that he has had on college baseball. Skip Bertman passes away over the weekend, and he invented modern college baseball as entertainment. He understood the entertainment component, and he wasn't as locked in and focused as he was on building a championship program, which meant year in, year out, they always had a chance, right? Yeah, because once he got there in 84 and got it up and running just a few years later, and again, Ben McDonald, Mike Bianco, among many others in the late 80s, really got it going. And then in the 90s, they completely dominated college baseball. Dominated. When they showed up, you knew who the biggest, you know, the big dog was. And it was the LSU Tigers. And it was at a time when we were also, we were good in football, but not necessarily dominating. Okay, like LSU was a total roller coaster in the 70s, 80s, and 90s in football. Bama, you know, total lost their way post Paul Bear Bryant 1982. Then they get Gene Stallings plugged in the early 90s, and then of course he wins it in 92, but then they go off the grid for years, you know, a decade plus before getting it right. Well, 15 plus years actually before Saban comes in. As far as basketball, we were, you know, we had some, Rupp and Kentucky were rolling coming out of World War II. But then, you know, Joby Hall couldn't keep that going. So, in basketball, we would have little spurts, but then of course I've talked about this, Patino and Nolan totally changed the game. Right around the same time as Spurrier changed the game in football, but Bertman had already changed the game and would win more titles than any of them. Yeah, Nolan got one and he was great. Yes, Ricky P at Kentucky, Patino got one and he was great. And yes, Spurrier got one and he was great. Right? I mean, they are. But Bertman won 5 national championships from 91 to 2000. And he did it by being a ferocious and relentless recruiter, but then the weight room and the, again, he believed in the visualization part and self-actualization. I mean, he talked about it all the time. I mean, Drew Brees has talked about it. Tom Brady has talked about how you have to visualize it, manifest it to get there. Skip Bertman did that with his players all the time. We will start here, but we will think about what it's going to be like to dogpile in Omaha. That is our goal. That is the only goal that we have. It's not anything else. We're not going to talk about a bunch of other nonsense. We're here to win national championships, and he did. And he laid such a foundation and built so much momentum. Look where they are today. You know, 20-something years later after he stepped down to be the athletic director at LSU, LSU still wins big in baseball. Maneri got one. Jay Johnson got two. Right?
1: Yeah. All because of the blueprint that was laid out before them.
0: Is he the most underrated great coach in all of college sports history?
1: Gotta be.
0: He built Alex Box into a circus in a good way. Fireworks, music, sellout. You know, he would walk through the stands. He would be, you could see him underneath walking through before the game for years. That's what college baseball was. You may go get a Coca-Cola and some nachos in 1986 at an LSU baseball game, and Bertman would be talking to who was serving you that Coke because they were friends and they were in Rotary together or whatever.
1: Crazy.
0: That's what SEC sports was long before all the money and all the cameras and the lights and the action and the big stuff. He connected with people. He went all around town and all around the area to connect with people. Come see it. He understood that it should be a circus.
1: Right.
0: That's a good thing. and that music and a circus and fireworks, of course, minor league baseball, right? I mean, this is where he's pulling this stuff from. You all lived it with the Jackson Mets starting in 1980, 81, 82. I mean, come on, we didn't have a lot of entertainment in the Sun Belt. Or you could argue much coast to coast. Yeah. It was a big deal. You go out to a college baseball game or a minor league baseball game, you got fireworks, hot dog, and somebody's running around on some outfit on the field. Burtman got it. It's entertainment. I need people to come here, and maybe they don't just want to watch baseball for nine innings, so let's do some other things. I'm a promoter. I'm a coach. We need to do car washes. We need to sell hot dogs. We need to sell blueberry muffins. Today, these guys that walk in these facilities this morning couldn't even fat. They won't even, some of them won't even go out and shake hands with alums.
1: Right.
0: Burtman, there was never anybody that he didn't run into at a local restaurant, cafe. And of course, he was a big walker again. And you know, the lakes down by LSU that eventually grew and evolved development wise. Hey, I'm Skip Burtman. I already know you go to Death Valley. I need you to come over here to Alex Box and check out what we're doing. He did more than we can ever imagine. And then he built a dynasty. The only SEC baseball dynasty outside of Vanderbilt and Corbin. I think that's fair. Yeah.
1: Oh, yeah. If you consider them there.
0: Because Vandy, what, 1-2, played for that's two true. More, lost yeah. lost to Mississippi State and Florida, maybe someone else.
1: That's a dynasty.
0: And went to a bunch. Yeah, this that's day and age, I think it is. Yeah. 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
1: 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We'll have Tom Luganville, National College Football Analyst with ESPN at 8:30. And then Nathan McCarty will dive in at 9:30. And the Elijah Craig barrel pick is now at Briarwood Wine and Spirits, 4949 Old Canton Road. We picked it out several months ago. It's not the one we did a couple weeks ago. All right. That one will be here hopefully maybe before Christmas, before Taste Italian Kitchen. It obviously takes a minute. But the Elijah Craig barrel pick that we picked out months ago is hit the shelves at Briarwood Wine and Spirits. It's delicious. Elijah Craig barrel pick. You'll love it. We're going to taste it in the third hour. It's here right in time for football season and so on. So we're excited about that. Luganville in 15 minutes. And then 9:30, Nathan will come in and we'll talk about the Elijah Craig barrel pick, which we're really excited about. And that was the one where we went last year and picked it out and had a great time up in Louisville, Kentucky, or Bardstown, as y'all know. Okay, Bow Bound Straight Funk with you. We're talking Skip Bertman. Kind of tying him in with Bear Bryant, Nick Saban, Rupp, Pat Summitt. You know, Dawn Staley. There's some others that I got to put even though Spurrier doesn't have the national championships, he has six SEC championships. That was at a time when they were really valued and coveted. You know, they're still a big deal, but y'all know now we're so, can you make the playoffs? Can you get in the playoffs? And it's just like the NFL. If you can get in, you don't ever know, right? You could bottle it. You may get the right matchup. Maybe the team you're playing has one or two players that are down. And then all of a sudden, you're in another round or two. But when I think of Skip Bertman winning five national titles at LSU, and I think of Paul Bear Bryant winning six at Alabama and what Saban did at both LSU and Bama and what Pat Summitt did at Tennessee and Rupp did at Kentucky and the list, you know, there's others. Bertman was a promoter and a hype man and a master motivator. His players just absolutely 100% burned the ships, believed. And y'all can think this is corny, but Vince Lombardi did it and many others, okay? Barry Switzer, they believed when they walked out on the field they were going to beat your you-know-what. I saw it in the 1980s as a kid, as a college student in the 90s, and so on. And, man, the similarities between Bertman and Saban. And I know Bertman had a little more of an outgoing personality, promoter, hype man, but still, when it came down to running a program and motivating and locked in and a championship-driven culture, Bertman and Saban, holy smokes. Think about the way LSU was not a national brand. They're now a top five, without a doubt, in a small state. They are a top five national brand in collegiate athletics to go with like Ohio State, right? And big universities that have been bigger longer, right, in the Midwest and Northeast and have had more student enrollment, which means you have more alums and so on. But, and can you imagine if Bertman? Now, a little bit different. Today, the league is brutal. Hell, the first 12 teams out of 16 are loaded. Now, a lot of that is because of Bertman and Polk, okay, right, and so on. But Skip understood, and let's drop the one on counting fans. Bertman he took minor league baseball and said, I've got to inject this into my, and we will sell blueberry muffins. We will sell pizza. We will do car washes, and we'll do them and do them and do them because we are going to raise money for this program, and we're going to get people in the stands. This is Burtman about talking about counting fans early in his tenure and career down in LSU Baton Rouge.
2: I counted the people, and there were 364. But they sat in a funny way like this. They sat like this. Nobody said anything. If you didn't talk, all you heard was birds. On the PA. And you couldn't understand them, and nobody cared. And I remember distinctly hearing the aluminum bat hit the ball like you normally don't hear because of the noise at Miami. It was so quiet.
3: Burtman immediately put a charge into the atmosphere surrounding baseball at the box. Responding to Captain Dynamite's ad in the sporting news, Burtman made the call not to the bullpen, but to curious fans who would respond to a World Series of promotions. Among them, Major League Baseball's San Diego Chicken. He recruited families for his fan base, utilizing summer camp for kids. His players connecting with the community in a way unfamiliar to his athletic directors with backgrounds in football and basketball.
2: They're not 6'10". They don't bench press 400 pounds. Like many other student athletes, they're great students. They're wonderful with people. They look like, you know, your next door neighbor, you know, yet they play shortstop because you don't have to be that big to play baseball. And I said, everybody will come. It's a kid's sport. It doesn't cost much. And said, you know, Mississippi State draws 4,000 a game, three times. And at Miami, we drew 4,000. And Florida State does that. And the AD would say, you don't understand, Skip. You're just a coach. I get that a lot. You know, you don't understand, Skip. You're just a coach. And I said, no, you can do this. This is a money machine. And they'd laugh.

And I'm going to do this. Y'all remember the San Diego Chicken in 1982, 84? Like, that was a big deal when it would come through Smith Wills. Burtman looked at it and said, oh, no, no, no, we'll bring him in here. People said, you can't do that. And that's what people do. Well, that's not what people did before him. He didn't give a damn. He was the ultimate hype man and promoter for a circus, which he turned into LSU baseball, which then turned into an absolute and total dynasty. And in fact, Skip Burtman was the only dynasty outside of Pat Summitt, between Coach Paul Bear Bryant and Nick Saban at Alabama. He built a dynasty at LSU. So he had to be the recruiter, the promoter, the hype man, the setting up the lights, lining the field, and everything else. I mean, we got coaches this day and age in the SEC, they get valeted to the door, dropped off by a graduate assistant driving them in an SUV. They couldn't fathom what guys like Skip Burtman did. Absolute legend. Tom Luganville, national college football analyst with ESPN. Coming up next, check out our YouTube channel. Out of Bounds Sports, back with Luganville in a second.

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2: 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We welcome in our friend Tom Luganville, National College Football Analyst with ESPN. And Luges joins us on the Farm Bureau Insurance Guest Line. All right, are you getting excited about it? I mean, do you still get the butterflies and get fired up now that we're just a couple of weeks out?
4: Yeah, absolutely. But I got to hit on one thing, that little soundbite you just played.
2: Mm-hmm.
4: Could any of your listeners name who that is and what happened?
2: No. That.
4: Oh, man. Come on. That's your trivia of the day now, man.
2: Well, I should do that. That's a great point to frame that up. You obviously cover that school, and you know who the coach was, Jeff Brohm from Louisville.
4: That's exactly right. That was Jeff Brohm playing for the Orlando Rage in the 2001 XFL season, where he got hit. I thought he was dead. Like, yeah, it was one of those hits that, and when he went to the ground, he did not move. And it was one of those deals where his head was off to the side, but his face mask was pointing straight in the air.
2: Oh, good.
4: And he got absolutely clobbered. And you just played a snippet of the soundbite, but what he says in the full comment is football to its core. So if you get a chance, go to YouTube, rewatch it back, and listen to the whole thing. But yes, to answer your question, I am pumped. I just got back from Clemson, Georgia Tech, NC State, and I head to Louisville actually next weekend as my final camp tour before we get ready for the season.
2: Oh, that's going to be so perfect because we got Ole Miss and Louisville in Nashville week one, which is awesome, with Brohm going against Golding and Trinidad and the crew, and then Louisville's breaking in. I don't know what's going to happen there. If they're going to go with the Ohio State guy, or if this West Georgia guy is going to be, I don't want to compare it to Trinidad coming out of nowhere from Ferris State when Austin Simmons got hurt, but it sounds to me like there's a lot of back and forth going on here, because you mentioned earlier a month ago, Luges, that Brohm, and maybe he didn't mean to do this, they may have missed out. I don't, who knows what happens behind the scenes. Yeah. They may have missed out on 3, 4, 5 guys. But Brohm at Louisville, who plays Ole Miss week one, he's been going with guys who have a lot of experience.
4: Yeah.
2: And the West Georgia guy has played, but this Ohio State guy that transferred in has not. So that's a little bit different animal for Brohm in Louisville, right?
4: Yeah, I was really surprised about it. You know, I asked him about it at ACC kickoff in July. He kind of skirted around it a little bit because, you know, he went from Jack Plummer to Tyler Shuck to Miller Moss, and all of those guys were fifth or sixth year guys that had played a ton of football. And now Lincoln Kienholz, who is super athletic, really mobile, has a lot of upside, but you don't know what he's going to do. He hasn't played. And so I was just really surprised that he went that route at the quarterback position, because it's such a far deviation from what he's done the previous 3 years.
2: Yeah. And I wonder if he did miss out, and or because he has won there and he has chips and he's in, you know, nowhere close to the hot seat, if he was looking at this like, okay, we'll take our licks if as this guy gets up and running, and hopefully by game 6 or 7 he's a totally different QB this year, and then if we're able to hold on to him, then he could have a really special year for them next year, Luke.
4: Well, yeah, he's got multiple years of eligibility. I think that's what, you know, what you're getting at is, you know, so many of these guys are one and dones, and that's great. He's had three straight of them. But I think at the end of the day, too, like every pro, if you asked every coach in America, like Dave Doran at NC State is going on his third year with C.J. Bailey. Like, that doesn't happen. Like, you think about that. Like, you had Haynes King at Georgia Tech, been there forever. Like, now, if a guy doesn't play, he leaves, then you don't know what's going to end up, you know, happening with him. four guy transfers, and, you know, he's only got 1 year of eligibility, so there's no, like, long-term investment or development to create stability at the position. I think every program in America faces that challenge.
2: Agree. Tom Luganville with ESPN on the Farm Bureau Insurance guest line, and he'll be wrapping up his road trip at Louisville next week, and then that next week, week one, as y'all know, we have Ole Miss and Louisville in Titan Stadium in Nashville. And it could, I mean, Ole Miss has better players, but Brohm is a hell of a coach with 10 plus years at Western Kentucky and Purdue and Louisville, and has won everywhere. So this may be, this game could go into the second half and could get a little crazy and wild, even with Trinidad and Lacey and that Ole Miss defensive line. Okay, so, Lugs, I didn't have Indiana on my bingo card this time of year last year. I recognized that they had gone to the college football playoff, but I didn't have them going undefeated, slamming the door on Alabama and Ohio State, and then beating Miami and winning the national championship. I texted you a few minutes ago with this new NIL era, and we're getting out of the Bama, Georgia, LSU, Clemson, Southern Cal, all that run, you know, and I think it's tough to put your finger on it, but how many teams do we have out there that could win it, considering Indiana did it last year without the biggest NIL budget and as a kind of a mid-30s recruiter when you combine NIL and high school, Lukes?
4: Are you talking about the funding and the resources to be able to be a contender? Or are you talking about talent acquisition and all that stuff?
2: I think I'm talking about how many teams do we believe have a legitimate shot to win the national championship as we're a couple of weeks away from the season?
4: I would probably say maybe 10 to 16, somewhere in that range.
2: Okay.
4: And again, a lot of the answer to that question, too, and Indiana's a great example of this, is if you have the stars align and the chips all fall where they're supposed to, and it just makes for a magical year. It's kind of like Gene Chizik at Auburn that year where everything just played the way it was supposed to. But with NIL, number one, in order to get difference maker type of players, you got to be able to compete in that realm. So from a resources standpoint, you have to say, okay, well, how many people are Georgia? How many people are LSU? How many people are Texas or Ohio State? Well, not many, right? But if you have the funding and don't necessarily have the brand, then you have the opportunity to do what Indiana did. Because you, through funding and through the acquisition of talent as a result of that funding, you now all of a sudden have the opportunity to change the narrative of what your program is, right? Because brands used to be just succeed everything.
2: Right.
4: Well, now, yes, the brand helped. It puts you in position, and obviously you're well-resourced. But, you know, in Indiana, which everybody kind of found out after the fact last year, I don't think anybody realized they had the type of money coming in that they had, right, which explains a lot, right? And so, you know, I don't, you know, who is that next team? I think it just depends on if the university and the institution decide that they're going to, you know, cast their line in that lake.
2: And just a few years ago, it was, I don't know, 2 to 6 teams max that could win it?
4: Oh, yeah, yeah, yeah. I mean, I remember, you know, we were talking about, and it was like this for the first few years, you know, we were talking about, okay, will you expand from 4 to 8 or 4 to 12 or whatever. We end up expanding to 12, but we ended up with essentially the same teams that we all expected to be in the running or be playing for the championship. We ended up having all those same teams. It might have been a combination of 2 or 3 here and there, but that was what ended up taking place.
2: Tom Luganville on the Out of Bounds Show, ESPN 105.9 The Zone. You know, before we went to this new model, I would say on the air for years that Notre Dame, for example, Notre Dame couldn't win it. Okay? You know, when you and I were growing up, they were considered a power. And then they kind of left the grid or the zip code of championship-level football. I know Kelly took them to the national championship in 2012, but they were embarrassed, and Saban took his foot off the gas. You remember that game. And now, you know, look at their schedule. Indiana just did it. It's, if you get your act together and get the right coaching and funding, which I think dozens of teams can do if they choose to do, Luke's, now it's open to damn near 30 to 50 teams. Not every year, but they have the capability if they do things the right way. Do you agree with that?
4: Yeah, I absolutely agree with that. But it comes down to the exact thing that you just said, and that is, what are you willing to put forth?
2: Right.
4: Right? And if you're willing as a university or from a funding standpoint, whether it's a collective or booster donors and, you know, combination of all of those sorts of things, you know, you can't expect 11-1 results with 6-6 resources, right? And so you got to make sure you put yourself in a position. And then, of course, you know, coaching and player evaluation and getting the right guys. I mean, I think that's the one thing. It's easy to talk about this with Indiana. You talk about a team that went out and handpicked. It was almost like Moneyball. Like, they knew exactly what they needed, what they wanted. They age and year of eligibility trumped name and ranking come out of high school. Whether you played at quarterback or didn't play at quarterback was a deciding factor on who they took. And they had taken Curtis Rourke, who'd been a 3-year starter at Ohio, Fernando Mendoza, who started getting hot at Cal the year before, and he wasn't on a very good team, but he played a lot of football. Like, there's certain common denominators that make up the recipe for success in this era. And if you have the financial resources and you have a blueprint and a plan, you can compete and be in that top 12 to 16 conversation every year.
2: So I think the SEC is, they'll be fine. Okay. I don't buy into this. Oh my God, they haven't won it in 3 years. The league's going to be fine. It's an adjustment. They went to 9 games. I don't necessarily agree with it, but I understand the financial impact. But I think, as long as they're letting in G6 teams, which I don't agree with, but that's where we are right now. And when you catch a year like this year, Luke, I want you to walk me through your thoughts, where Penn State has an unbelievable schedule, Indiana has an unbelievable schedule, and Notre Dame.
4: Yeah.
2: They may lose a spot here with the 9-game schedule and cannibalizing each other until we get an expanded playoffs. Your thoughts?
4: Yeah, I mean, I think so. But you know what? I don't believe, you know, the SEC not winning the title for 3 years has all that much to do with any type of scheduling or going to 9 games. I think it has to do with talent disbursement and the fact that it's almost impossible now to hoard all of the talent, right? And to keep the 2s and 3s on your roster that could be starters somewhere else. So what you've done is you've made everybody better through the transfer portal, you know, whether that's been in it, an unintended consequence or just the nature of what the sport has become.

0: And so I think a lot of it is scheduling, but not so much going to nine games. It's who you do or do not play. You know, like, for example, NC State has a great quarterback in C.J. Bailey. I'm using them as an example because they have maybe the best schedule of anybody in the ACC. I don't think they have Miami. They don't have Louisville. They don't have SMU. And so they could be in a position where they've got this great record, but the luck of the draw fell in their favor. And that happened to Virginia last year. Virginia had the best schedule of anybody in that conference. It wasn't even close. They happened to hit on a quarterback. Boom, magic. So I think a little bit of it is just year in and year out, do you hit on all of the right marks, or do you hit on enough of them that put you in position? Because I look at the SEC and I see, okay, maybe they haven't won the national title, but I look at their top-to-bottom depth, and I look at the Big Ten's top-to-bottom depth, and I don't think the Big Ten's very good outside of three or four teams.
1: Right.
0: I think it's very, very average. But there's this perception that it's really, really good. Now, Indiana's added to that, obviously. But you still have a lot of fledgling programs. You know, Michigan State hasn't been what they've been. Wisconsin certainly hasn't been what they've been. We all know the struggles Nebraska has had. Iowa has basically been Iowa. Northwestern's struggled. I think it's fair to point those things out about that conference.
2: Tom Luganville on the Out of Bounds Show, brought to you by your next GMC Sierra truck at FowlerGMC.com. Do you have a team that you're picking as the leader in the clubhouse? Is it Notre Dame? Is it Ohio State? Is it Georgia? Is it another team going into the season?
0: I think when you look at the least amount of turnover and the returning production of two teams from the 2025 year till now, you got to look at Notre Dame and Georgia. Very few defections through the portal, very few additions unless absolutely needed. Player development, got established pillars and foundation within the program. Both of those teams are not spending anywhere near as much time trying to figure out the pieces of the puzzle as the vast majority of college football right now, because they don't have the roster swing. To me, that gives them advantages.
2: And Georgia actually, for the SEC, Georgia pulls a pretty damn good schedule. And then Notre Dame's is a cakewalk. So
0: there's no excuses for Notre Dame to not be at 11-1 or 12-0.
2: How good do you, all right, so for our listeners, you know, we have SEC fans from several different schools listening right now. So they could run into Notre Dame in the playoffs if they make it. How good, in your opinion, because we're talking Trinidad Chambliss down here and then Arch.
0: Yeah.
2: And then maybe, you know, a little bit of Sam Levitt and Gunner. For those that haven't watched him, how good is C.J. Carr, the quarterback at Notre Dame?
0: Elite. Top five, top 10 at the worst pick in next year's draft, in my opinion. I think he's special. Now, he's more of your classic, pure, prototypical quarterback in the sense that he's going to play with his mind and his arm and his feet within the pocket. He's going to go through progressions. He's going to process quickly. He's not the pull a rabbit out of a hat, create when things break down and make a bunch of sandlot plays. That's not who he is. He's timing, precision, accuracy. Arm talent is fantastic. I think he's really, really good.
2: Okay, and the elite group is C.J. Carr, Dante Moore, Trinidad Chambliss, C.J. Bailey, Arch.
0: Yeah. Maybe the kid at USC, Maivea.
2: Oh, yeah. Okay.
0: He's really good. I want to wait and see on guys like Mateer and Sam Levitt to, number one, see if they can stay healthy. That's number one. And see if they can play clean football. And then, you know, you got guys like Josh Hoover now at Indiana, who was spectacular at TC, although he turns the ball over a lot. I'm a little worried about that because that's one thing Indiana does not do. They do not beat themselves and they don't turn the ball over. But I think he's a really good player and he's played a ton of football. And then the guy that's replacing him at TCU threw like 45 touchdowns to 10 interceptions as a starting quarterback at Harvard for the last 2 years. So we'll see how he makes the jump from the FCS to TCU. He played a really, really good player. So It'll be Byron Brown's another one. Great production at USF. How does he transition to Auburn? I think that's going to be fun to watch. So there's going to be some guys. It'll be interesting to see what emerges this fall.
2: All right, for our listeners, Lugan, Bill, Lugs mentioned Mateer. Ole Miss will play them again this year, and they go back to Oklahoma, just the way the scheduling went. And he mentioned Sam Levitt, who was in Starkville last year. Y'all remember that game. And Ole Miss and Mississippi State will play Levitt, and then Mississippi State will host Auburn this year, and they'll play Byron Brown. So just to give you an idea as far as connecting the dots on what quarterbacks you will see. If you go Georgia 1 in the SEC, and I agree with returning starters and how they've recruited and retention.
0: Yeah.
2: Who's the second team for you? Is it LSU, Texas, Bama, or someone else?
0: I think it would be Texas right now. And then I think you can lump LSU, Alabama, all those teams, you know, Ole Miss kind of together. You know, we don't know on Florida yet. We don't know, you know, which South Carolina team is going to show up. So I would probably say Texas. I think Texas on offense could end up being like having a spectacular, like defining season on offense.
2: Yeah, they need to bounce back. They've struggled, haven't they, the last couple of years on the offensive side of the football.
0: The last 6 or 7 weeks of last season, they were on fire. So if Arch Manning's progression picks up where he left off, with the additions they made on offense, Hollywood Smothers at running back, Cam Coleman at wide out, like they've got some real weapons.
2: Ole Miss and Mississippi State play back-to-back weekends at Texas in late October. So, and Arch Manning, I still can't believe Mississippi State was up 17 points in the fourth quarter. Now, that was earlier in the year, right? This is before Luganville referencing around game 6 or 7 when they started to figure it out. Even Sark talked about it this summer that he missed, and, you know, they got their ducks in a row and then started rolling. Tom Luganville on the Out of Bounds Show, ESPN 105.9 The Zone. Okay. If there's a surprise, you know, two names we're not talking about because there's just so many big names in the league is, and they've been kind of tucked away, but they've proven that they can win. And that's Heupel at Tennessee and Elko at A&M. Do you think that they could sneak up on some people?
0: Yeah, I think A&M is going to be very good. I think Tennessee is going to depend on if they end up playing with a true freshman quarterback. They could end up, you know, lining up with Faison Brandon, a true freshman, and they, you know, they got to play on the road at Georgia Tech week 2. So that would be interesting. I think Josh Heupel's done a great job. Mike Elko's done a great job. I don't think there's any reason why those two teams shouldn't be playoff contenders.
2: Wow, I didn't realize that Tennessee goes to Georgia Tech. Be interesting to see what Tech can do without Haynes King and Faulkner.
0: Oh, yeah. I know it.
2: Haynes King is one of my favorite players the last few years in college football. Talking about like a reboot and redemption story coming out of A&M and having a great career at Tech. Of course, you started there too. And I mean, he was ridiculous, ton of fun to watch. He may make some noise with the Carolina Panthers. Yeah, Bryce Young,
0: no
2: and,
0: question.
2: You know, Bryce Young and them. Yeah. All right. So where are you headed this week?
0: I got College Football Live on Thursday and Friday, then I head to Louisville over the weekend for their camp tour. And then I don't have a game on week 0, but I open up with Mississippi State week 1.
2: Oh, you're going to be in Starkville, MSU?
0: Yeah, so in Louisiana Monroe, yeah.
2: Okay, so Kamario Taylor's somewhat, you know, I mean, he started a couple of games at the end, but people are all fired up about the 6'4", 230-pound true sophomore out of Noxubee County, which is Jeffrey Simmons, among others. That program beats people damn near every Friday night. So, all right, this is going to be great. We're going to be able to do even more of a deep dive with Lugs on Louisville as we get ready for week 1, Ole Miss and Louisville. Tom Luganville, have a great week. Thank you, buddy.
0: Will do, man. Thank you, bud.
2: That was great. Luganville talking quarterbacks. How many teams could win a national championship? He thinks up to 12 to 16 teams. Now, in this new era and model of NIL.

0: and portal, and where you can steal talent from the big boys and the big brands and the powers. But he likes Georgia and Notre Dame. The retention, who they have coming back, and can't wait to see what plays out. We're live in the Bank Plus studio, Out of Bounds, ESPN 105.9 The Zone.
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0: In the South, it's always college football season. And the king of college football reigns supreme all year long. Southern Sports Today proudly presents The Chuck Oliver Show. It's an inside look at everything college football. Now live from Atlanta, Georgia, it's time to talk college football with the reigning king of college football, Chuck Oliver, on Southern Sports Today.
1: SEC head coach does have his own self-created problems. But the biggest criticism is officially way off target. It is the Chuck Oliver Show, and it's going to be a wonderful Wednesday to talk college football because, you know, we practically have games. Appreciate y'all coming here for the convo for 2 hours. David on the ones and twos, Heath Klein, Rolodex to the stars, all of it. Chuck, who will we be hearing from today? Well, it's a wonderful round of experts. Been counting down the Chuck Oliver Show top 20, not 25. And I don't hate on it the way I used to. There are more teams playing the top level of rankable football. So add a few more teams. It's kind of like when you had 24 teams in Major League Baseball, every team being represented on the All-Star roster, it wasn't really an issue. You got 30 teams now in Major League Baseball, and I think they're going to add two more. All teams must be represented. Really? Because the numbers have changed. So, like, I understand expanding a roster every so often. But we didn't expand our – the top 20, I don't know. I'm going to say until, like, the mid-'80s maybe it was the top 20. And then to gain more attention, we finished the year ranked. Really? Well, you could have 25% more teams and fan bases and coaches talking about your poll – if you just expanded it top 25. We go old school. We keep it at 20. Been counting them down one at a time each day. We are up to my number 18, Texas Longhorns. That will kick off our conversations today. Anwar Richardson, really good friend of the program. Orange Blood's where he deals it out. And we will talk with Anwar bottom of this hour. Hour two, pair of guests. You'll love them both. Andy Bitter, TechSideline.com. Now, I said, folks, we got starting quarterbacks being named, okay? And I'm not starting with that. Because the level of quarterbacks that have been named so far, they are not more important than the item that we will begin with. James Franklin, when he names his starter, all right, we'll get a little closer to top billing. But he hadn't done that yet. I will name his starter, Ethan Grunkmeyer. I will name his starter, but he's the coach. And for whatever reason, he's looking around going, no, I need to see more. From the guy that he sort of brought down from Penn State. He didn't leave and trade up and then take a bunch of players, which is how, like, you know, Eric Morris from North Texas to Oklahoma State did. No, this was a lot more of an actual recruitment because he was kind of unemployed for a while. Then he's the head coach. Then he went and got Grunkmeyer. And so I know how this works practically every time, but he still hadn't announced it. So maybe it'll be official today. But as of right now, it's not. And so we'll have Andy Bitter on. A lot to talk about, but we'll start with the quarterback thing. Hour two, Jed May, UGA Sports, our truest reporter for the Georgia Bulldogs. It's an on-three effort. Still want to know about Drew Bobo. Finger, thumb, hand, whatever. That had a procedure, et cetera. So just overall health-wise. And then also the O-line. They lost a first-round NFL left tackle, and the response was, he was great, Monroe Freeling. But we have a plan, and we're comfortable with it. So we'll talk about that plan a little bit. Also, they got a kid coming back. They have every program, if you can have a kid who suddenly is eligible in the ruling five for five, that, all right, it will include 2022 kids. If you can add one of those kids, if you can have a 22, 23-year-old kid running around your roster all of a sudden, Georgia has an opportunity. I think they're doing it. Cole Spear, wide receiver, and he's had bigger plays on special teams than he has as a wide receiver. But you're not choosing between Cole Spear and A.J. Green. You're choosing between Cole Spear and an empty jersey. So, yes, I'll take the grown man, but I just want him around everyone else. And he may make a play on offense. He likely will make a play on special teams because he's done that before, blocked that punt against Bama. So it's just another example. It doesn't have to necessarily be some huge game-changing kid. Cole Spear, he may change a game at some point, but that's not somebody you count on. All right, we're going to figure in the Cole Spear factor. No, it's just the presence. It just kind of oozes into everyone who's not a fifth-year senior. It's just a wonderful thing to have more of those kids around. So that is who we will talk to. Jeb May again, UGA Sports. That is the show today. When I said this SEC head coach, Steve Sarkisian, he does have his own self-created problems. We all know that. But the biggest criticism that will likely endure for 2026, it is way off target. As I said, we've got power conference programs announcing starting quarterbacks. And at least the current round in total is less important than one MRI out of Austin, Texas. That is the brutal truth that, for instance, North Carolina has announced that Billy Edwards will be their starting quarterback. Tavita Pritchard has announced that former Michigan kid Davis Warren will be the Stanford quarterback. Okay. Trevor Goosby, the Texas all-everything American conference, he's going to be the first tackle, I think, taken in the NFL draft. Texas left tackle Trevor Goosby potentially missing the Ohio State game. Him missing that one game will be more impactful to the big important picture of college football than what Davis Warren does if he starts all 12 games for Stanford this year at quarterback. And y'all know how I feel about quarterback. It's always the answer to the most important, least expensive. Like, you've got to have it. Like, everything you can come up with to a superlative and urgency, and it's a non-starter, quarterbacks first. Trevor Goosby, if he were to miss the Ohio State game with injury, that one game becomes more important than if Billy Edwards starts the entire season at North Carolina. That's the difference in what Texas is and their headline for today versus North Carolina, Stanford. There's a couple of others who are, all right, we've got a starting quarterback, yet none of them matter as much as Trevor Goosby. If the news did not travel all the way to you yet, Texas, I said all everything. He's an All-American. He's an All-SEC player. He was All-SEC last year. He's projected to be a top 10 pick in next April's draft. The first tackle off the board, Trevor Goosby. Dude, 6'7", about 330. And he got injured in practice Monday. Oh, my gosh. Trevor Goosby, is it a ligament? What is the issue? Do we have any sort of prognosis? Oh, we got to get an MRI. Well, the MRI has come back as a bone bruise, which if it's a bone bruise, they'll now deal with the severity of the bone bruise. But if that's what it is, and the MRI said, and whatever MRI they're using on Texas players, it's the best one available. The MRI says bone bruise. That means no matter how long he's out, it ain't long. It's a number of practices, maybe. And some of that could be just precautionary. If it's a bone bruise, what it does, if you check that box, and Texas has, that means that all the really dangerous boxes can't be checked. Nope, it's a bone bruise. I don't know how long Trevor Goosby will be out. I think it'll be a handful of practices, and I think there'll maybe one more because the guy understands his assignments. He's pretty good. It may be one more just because, you know what, it's still August, and Trevor's Trevor. Let's give the backup one more day of work. Like most folks, they don't have a lot of depth at tackle, but Goosby may be given an extra day even. And maybe he's back for the opener. And then perhaps he is ready week two when Ohio State comes to town. Maybe all of that winds up being true. Maybe he misses the Ohio State game for some reason. And I don't know if it's this bone bruise or he has, you know, bad bowl of grapes for breakfast. But when Texas State rolls into DKR on September 5th, that's a traditional day. They have the traditional week one start to the season. Texas State's, they're in for it. And Arch Manning, you don't have to worry about really protecting him against Texas State if you don't want. You can just wood chipper them all afternoon. Texas State, just they don't have what it takes to dig in and compete. Ohio State has enough to derail your season, and Steve Sarkisian said that happened last year. The head coach at Texas, if we didn't play Ohio State, we would have been in the playoffs. No, if you didn't lose to Ohio State, you would have been in the playoffs. But he already identified how critical the impact on his season could be, that game, and that's week two. I don't know if he's going to miss the game or not. I don't know if he's going to miss like more than two or three practices. But if he does, and then he does miss Ohio State, and the Buckeyes get the dub, and at the end of the year, Steve Sarkisian is saying, same thing happened. We played Ohio State, and we narrow loss, and so we're out of the playoffs, and that's not fair. He may be right, but it will be history at that point. And my question is going to be, is anyone associated with Texas, whether employment-wise, fan-wise, whatever, is anyone associated with Texas going to be interested in, well, we had injuries. I know that they're not going to want to hear one bad call in a season of great calls, because that was against Ohio State a couple years back. So Steve Sarkisian has created some of his own issues. They're a game away from, actually, they're like a minute away from playing for the national championship, and they have a screwy play call. So I don't think Texas fans, if we fast forward to they lose to the Buckeyes, well, Goosby didn't play, remember, and we scheduled that opponent, and so forgive us for the loss. I don't think that anybody with an interest in Texas football, whether it's on the 15th and 30th, their employment depends on the success of Texas football, or you're a fan, a graduate from 88. I don't think they're going to want to hear about injuries. Whether it's All-American left tackle Trevor Goosby, bone bruise, which is entry level on the injury scale, that's fantastic. I don't think they're going to care if it's something that literally just falls out of the football god's sky. Injured. What? What do you mean I'm injured? Yeah, you're injured right now. I don't think that if he misses just the Ohio State game and they lose by, I don't think anybody's going to want to care about it. Don't think they're going to hear about it. Now, here is why the criticism will be off base, because the criticism for Steve Sarkisian, I know what it's going to be. If they lose the Ohio State game, or maybe they win and then they'll just have an absolute dive in the SEC this year, lose three conference games and it all falls apart, whatever it is. If Texas barely misses the playoffs, or let's say it looks like a magical season, and then something happens in a semifinal, and again, Texas does not win the national champ. They're out. Oh, my goodness. Made the Final Four, but they're out. If that happens, do you know, like, they're not, Texas fans and folks who, their wallet depends on the success of that program, they don't want to hear any of the reasons or excuses, whichever bucket they fall into. But there is one reality that no one will bring up, that this should be really the guiding light now. Only one team can win. And it really is an awesome response. I don't think college football fans, our minds have not adjusted to that yet. That's an NFL mentality. Nobody complains that, you know, the Green Bay Packers never win Super Bowls anymore. You may really want to win a Super Bowl, especially if you've done it. But the inarguable, impossible nature of navigating that regular season to make the playoffs and then winning, I don't know, three or four postseason games. Everyone understands that, hey, only one team's going to be able to do that. In the NFL, because we've been dealing with playoff brackets forever, in the NFL, we kind of understand if, well, they're a playoff team every year. Mike Tomlin kept his job for, what was it, like 18 years or something? And Mike Tomlin won a Super Bowl like a decade ago. But Mike Tomlin kept his job because they kept being good enough to reach the postseason. And he was evaluated. Well, is he the problem? Nah. Is he a good coach? Yeah. Are we happy that we haven't won the Super Bowl? Oh, no, not at all. But we understand that only one team can win. And while we really want it to be us, we understand. That is not the mindset among college football, again, the fans, and then also the folks who their livelihood depends on that college football team being champs. Once you introduce a bracket instead of just bowls, these postseason exhibitions, there's only one winner. And so I don't think anybody associated with the outcome of Texas football, anybody really concerned in that, I don't think they're going to want to hear any of the excuses, and like injuries and whatever, and schedule like that. Those are excuses. And I don't think anybody will be bright enough on Steve Sarkisian's side to raise the reality. Folks, we made the Final Four again. We made the playoffs again. We were there again. Ole Miss, I mean, were we disappointed in Pete Golding last year? Steve Sarkisian could have that same outcome this year, and we would look at him and go, dude, what's the issue? The issue for whether it's Sarkisian or Kirby Smart or anyone else who isn't winning a national championship now, the issue is only one team can win, and this is an NFL thing. It's an NFL mindset for fans, and we just haven't adjusted there. So there's a lot of things that, you know, will affect Steve Sarkisian this year, and Trevor Goosby being out with bone bruise, that's one of them right now. Absolutely, best left tackle in college football. And Ohio State's not week nine, they're week two. But there's a whole lot that is baked into Texas having an outstanding season that just does not include raising the big trophy at the end. And once our minds adjust to that, I think that we will actually be a little bit more patient with some coaches. Hold them accountable. Absolutely. You make bad calls or recruiting or fire the wrong person. But I think that our mindset will expand a little bit on that. All right. We're going to take a quick break and continue on this Wednesday.
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1: Wednesday, Chuck Oliver Show, talking college football. And we'll be doing that with our good friend Anwar Richardson. He writes about the Texas Longhorns. That's who I opened show with today, Texas Longhorns. Anwar's going to join us about 10 minutes. He's there with Orange Bloods. They're my number 8 team for the season. And here's what I think's going to happen. If I had to fill out an index card and then drop it in an envelope, mail it to myself, so, you know, it's kind of like the cheap way to, you know, date something, then I would write down, I think Trevor Goosby misses 4 practices, and one of them's a precautionary thing, and he's back for game week. He's back for game week against Texas State, and then he plays against Ohio State, and people forget that he ever had a bone bruise. That's what I think's going to happen. I don't know that that's going to happen, and that's a pretty insignificant, I don't say injury, but situation to keep an eye on, because I don't know. Arch Manning didn't have his left tackle against that bunch from Ohio State. Yeah, but all that talent went to the NFL. Mm-hmm. It did last year, too. Last year's defense was, I mean, I don't want to say, they might have been nastier than the national championship. They were both elite. So I think that Ohio State, they're going to roll into town with some guys who know how to rush the passer. So this is a huge deal. It is such a huge deal that

0: he's played football, man. He's been around. Davis Warren transferred to Stanford. He was out all last year with an injury. And so he has been named the starter. He was competing against a couple of other kids that you probably don't know. They had a transfer from UCF. They had a freshman who was kind of in the mix. That's easy, being a freshman at Stanford academically and then, you know, learning to play quarterback at that level. So he gets his quarterback name, Davis Warren. Fantastic. Stanford last year, I'll take the L, man. I thought that Florida State was going to pull out of the tailspin against Stanford. That didn't happen. So every year there's a team, sometimes it's a rise up moment. A lot of times it's like, oh, the problem's at, and in this case, FSU, deeper than I realized. And then what, they had the Pitt game after that they lost as well. I don't think we're looking at that this year. I think DeVita Pritchard, if you value the, he gets the place, like Clark Lee, he gets Vanderbilt. Brent Key, he gets Georgia Tech. If you value the, we're a little different, we need a coach who gets us, well, DeVita Pritchard gets it. He played quarterback there. Eventually lost the job to Andrew Luck, who then hired him to be, hey, it's a funny little circle. But DeVita Pritchard, yeah, he gets Stanford. And actually losing the job to Andrew Luck just sort of accelerated his mindset of, I'll be a coach. So he was off in the league for a while. He coached Jaden Daniels up with the Commanders. Like, he put together a resume, never run a program. So he does get Stanford. He also gets Miami in week two. Yeah, but it's at home. Okay. This is the travel for Stanford this year. They are home against Miami. Then they fly to Durham, North Carolina, to play Duke. Then they fly home to play Georgia Tech. Then they fly back to Winston-Salem to play Wake Forest. Then they have a game at Notre Dame. They're home against NC State. Then they're at Louisville. Like, they ping-pong the entire season back and forth, and that's probably not what they're built for. All right, short break. Continue next.
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5: Wednesday. Talking college football all across the network, 9 states, 71 sticks. It is a wonderful thing. I told you, we had multiple teams, and there are only 4 power conferences. We had multiple teams, multiple programs announcing starting quarterbacks, but it was Billy Edwards, all right? I mean, when that's the level of the announcement, it's more important to me if Trevor Goosby's bone bruise is healing quickly. That's a team that could win a national championship, and they're serious about it, folks. Like I said, there are only 4 power conferences. Texas brought in 10 power 4 starters this offseason in the transfer portal. So this is not about, like, recruit and redshirt and then develop, and in 3 years you emerge from the weight room. Like, that's not what this is anymore. But we got important daily headlines to deal with Texas. Again, Trevor Goosby and that bone bruise. Let's welcome on right now an expert when it comes to Texas from Orange Bloods. I invite you, consume him there. My number 8 team in my preseason top 20, it is Anwar Richardson covering the Texas Longhorns. What's up, friend?
6: What is going on, Chuck? It's been a hot minute. I don't think I saw you. Did we see each other at SEC Media Days?
5: Oh, I saw you styling by. You didn't have time for me.
6: Oh, come on. Come on. Clearly, I didn't get an invite to be on your show, and that's what it was.
5: Oh, was that it? We offended Anwar. My goodness. Because I was going to ask you.
6: I literally started off by saying, man, I haven't seen you. I didn't see you at SEC Media Days. How does it morph into somehow I'm offended? I'm just saying it's been a while, Chuck. We haven't talked.
5: Oh, no. I'm Southern. I think that, like, my mom from beyond the grave is slapping my face right now for being rude. I'm happy to have you on now, Anwar. I really am.
6: Good to talk to you.
5: Trevor Goosby, tell me about the bone bruise, because if it is a bone bruise, no matter how serious it is, it's not an ACL or something. Tell me about Goosby.
6: I'll set it up for those who may not know who every offensive lineman is in the country. Shame on you. Trevor Goosby is the starting left tackle at the University of Texas. Some consider him to be the best left tackle in the country. Others, maybe second best. Consensus is he's a future first round pick. So that's all you need to know. And he's the guy that's in charge of blocking Arch Manning on Monday night in practice. He goes down with a knee injury. Yesterday, there was obviously a panic over what that was going to potentially be, and it was a non-contact knee injury as well. So then the level of anxiety starts to go up even more amongst the Texas fan base, amongst the staff, all those kind of things. come to find out that it ends up being just a bone bruise, Texas is able to avoid a major catastrophe, something that would have really, I think, wrecked plans into a lot of the things that they have going. I was able to report this morning, so your timing ends up being really good. Reported this morning that he's expecting to miss probably like 2 to 3 weeks. Look, if you're Steve Sarkisian, what you don't need is Trevor Goosby doing anything else for the month of August. You don't need that. Like, you just don't need it. And if we're just being quite honest with you, Chuck, Texas opens up the season versus Texas State. You probably don't need him for that either. Like, if you're just saying you've got to get him, and what becomes the most important thing is in week two, Texas plays Ohio State. You've got to have him ready for Ohio State. You can't mess around about with anything else. And so, look, we'll see how it goes. You got to hope there's no setbacks. But, you know, with Ohio State looming, and Chuck, the thing that you know, best, the College Football Playoff Committee has made it very, very clear. 9-3 SEC team probably is not going to make the playoffs. Like, they've told us this over the last 2 years. Texas had the opportunity to do it last year. The committee said no. The couple of years ago, 2 years before that, Alabama was sitting at 9-3. South Carolina was sitting at 9-3. I believe Ole Miss might have been sitting at 9-3 at that point. The committee told those teams no, right? So the thing that Texas knows is that the Ohio State game is super important, because if you win that, now you go into the 9-game conference schedule. You have a little bit of a cushion. You have some breathing room. You lose that, and then you can only lose one more conference game after that based off of what the committee has shown you. So you need everybody as healthy as possible and ready to go. So knowing that he's only going to miss 2 or 3 weeks, it really helps, especially for an offensive line that was really subpar last year. It really wasn't good. And we don't know what this offensive line is going to be this year, but I can tell you what they won't be. They won't be good at all without Trevor Goosby. So knowing that he's going to be back is kind of a sigh of relief, and Texas fans can actually kind of excel at this moment.
5: We all paid attention to Hollywood Smothers because, they took him from Bama. I'm like, no, actually, they took him from NC State, but I get your point. They took him from Bama. Yeah. Talk Ray Leek Brown, if you would, because I was lucky enough. I've seen him in person twice. He's a violent running back. And I think that he's going to be a bigger – we all paying attention to Hollywood because of the high-profile thing, but talk Ray Leek, if you would.
6: Yeah, I mean, look, so what happened is last year, Texas – you know, they wanted to rely on Trey Wisner, Contravion Wisner. They thought that they would have their, you know, quote unquote, number one back, premier back. And the year before that, he had rushed for over 1,000 yards. So they felt pretty good about that. What they didn't have, though, was a game breaker at the running back position. They didn't have somebody who could basically just be super elusive and make all the cuts and make guys miss if the offensive line wasn't 100% perfect. They go out in the transfer portal, to your point, they pick up two guys. They pick up Hollywood Smothers, who was at NC State, about to go to Bama. I don't know if he hit campus yet, but Texas found a way to get him from that Bama commitment and then in the fold. And then also to get Raleigh Brown from Arizona State. He was a 1,000-yard running back last year at Arizona State. Hollywood Smothers was right at 1,000. He was like at 970-something. So Texas is essentially able to get 2,000-yard backs. What makes Raleigh so good is his elusiveness, right? His elusiveness being able to make guys miss. Again, you know, Texas faced this last year when they went against Florida, and they saw Jaden Baugh, right, and who you know how good that running back is, Chuck. But the thing that makes Jaden Baugh so good is that Jaden Baugh, he can make guys miss. Even when it's not perfect, if you're about to hit him in the backfield, he can be elusive. What they get in a guy like Raleigh is something similar to that, that a guy that if everything's not perfect, he can make guys miss. But the other thing that he does, to your point, is he's got a tremendous vision. He can see the hole, but he can finish. I've seen him lower that shoulder, Chuck, and try to finish off guys. And you're like, oh, okay, this is how you're feeling today. So they've got two guys at their disposal that they had Bijan Robinson, who you loved out of high school. I don't know, none of your viewers may know that you love Bijan. I remember years ago being on the show, and you're like, I want to ask you about this guy out of high school.

0: Arizona named Bijan. I'm like, props to you. You're the only person who's ever asked me about that. They then move on to Jonathan Brooks, who ends up being one of the best running backs in the country before that injury that occurred to him. They moved to Trey Wisner, which was a step down. The hope is both, if not, or if at least one, will give them that running back, that dynamic thing that they really haven't had, probably since Bijan is concerned. If it's a two-headed monster, I don't know how Sark's going to be able to do that, but Malik is definitely, he's been kind of 1B, but I think he's a guy that if he gets on a heater, that's the guy that Sark goes with.
1: Anwar, I'm still such a fan of Bijan. I buy mustard from him. Are you aware that he deals out mustard?
0: Yes, I am very, very, very well aware from when it started to where it is now. To his new contract, by the way, Chuck, in the NFL, that he was rewarded with. So, I mean, Bijan's been a fantastic person. He just deserves to be on a really good NFL team, which unfortunately he's not.
1: Yeah, I believe the kids call that fat stacks is what he has now. Yeah. Flip it around, defense, Rasheem Biles, mm-hmm. who you have not covered as a Texas player yet, but he's now a Texas player. He's the one guy I'm looking at saying he's the name you may not know on that defense that could be the impact guy Saturday to Saturday. What's the idea for Rasheem Biles' transfer from Pitt, two-time All-Conference over there? He knows what to do with the ball in his hands, et cetera.
0: So we had this thing last week with him, and I know you've had this. You've been in this industry long enough where everybody is incorrectly pronouncing someone's name until you're finally corrected. He actually pronounces it Rasheem Biles. None of us knew that. The S is silent. So there's a R-A-S-H-E-E-M, and we've all been calling him Rasheem. He's actually Rasheem Biles. So just to make you the smartest man in the room, because none of us knew this until last Thursday. He is replacing the Anthony Hill role, another guy who you loved over here at Texas. And he is a guy that they believe will be just as violent, be as good as in the passing game as he is defending the run. You know, obviously they want to be a little bit better at defending the run. And when you have Will Muschamp in here bringing in a new system, he was the guy that said Will Muschamp, he kind of runs a little bit more of an NFL kind of system that made it kind of hard to grasp and kind of get a hold of. But now he understands it. The staff absolutely loves him. They feel like he will be that leader on the defense. I think he's even going to have the green dot on the helmet. But he's emerging to the leader of this defense, a guy that they really need to thin at the linebacker position, Chuck. They don't have a ton of guys, but he is going to be one of the absolute studs of the defense. It starts with Colin Simmons. You know, another guy that you love as well. It starts with Colin Simmons on the edge. But when you go to that next level, Rasheem Biles, that linebacker, is the guy that has been one of the stars of training camp so far.
1: All right, last thing for you. Saw the All-American team was announced, and I was mentioning at work Texas had four first-team All-Americans. And a colleague of mine who's a Kentucky guy, he's like, better win. And I realized, if I told a Kentucky fan you had four first-team All-Americans, they would be like a puppy laying on their back. They'd pee on themselves. They were so excited. I think he echoed the Texas sentiment, better win. Like, it's almost like a directive, a charge now for Texas because see how damn talented we are?
0: There's a lot of pressure, you know, to whom much is given, much is required. And at this point, you know, Sark has – you got Arch Manning in year four, okay? You've got Cam Coleman out of the transfer portal. You've got Ryan Wingo coming back in year three. You've got Emmett Mosley in the slot. You've got the running backs that we just talked about. You got Trevor Goosby, who's a future, you know, first-round pick in the NFL. They bring in a right tackle, Melvin Ciani. You've got Colin Simmons on the defensive side, who's a future first-rounder as well. You know, you've got a bunch of guys on the defense who are guys that they're going to lean on. You've got everything. Like, it's the talent's there at Texas. Like, no, if Texas doesn't achieve great things this season. What do I mean by great things? Getting to the SEC championship game, making it to the playoffs, getting back to the semifinals, something that they were able to do for two straight years. If it doesn't happen this year, it won't be because there's a lack of talent. No one will be able to say they don't have enough five stars. They didn't go in the transfer portal to get anybody. They didn't have a quarterback that they can lean on. It's all there. And here's the other thing as relates to that and why I can't poo-poo what was said is that this is Steve Sarkisian in year six. You know, in year six, this is 6 years. You don't get 10 years in any capacity as far as college football, NFL, whatever it is, in order to get into what you would consider a blue blood program to great heights. Okay. And so at this point, when you're in year six, what if it doesn't happen now, next year is a rebuild for Texas. Then what do you do? So, yeah, there's pressure. And that doesn't necessarily mean 100% that I believe that Steve Sarkisian is in a hot seat. I don't necessarily believe that, but I definitely think there will be a lot of things that change. If we're talking about a 9-3 team, they would have been a massive failure. Anything less than that, someone would have probably gotten hurt. So, yeah, there's a lot of pressure on Sark. You got to win. Yeah, that is the thing. He's not wrong. The Texas fans, everyone tell you got to win, because if it doesn't happen now, the question is when. And if you're Texas, you don't want to have to answer that question at the end of the season.
1: Year after year, wonderful coverage of the Texas Longhorns. Get him at Orange Bloods. It's Anwar Richardson. I appreciate you, buddy.
0: Take care, buddy.
1: All right. We'll talk to Anwar again as we get into the season, probably ahead of week two there, that big matchup. And so Goosby out 2 to 3 weeks is what they're saying. And I'm sure part of it is because look at the calendar, it's August, and then look at the calendar, it's Texas State. So it is all circled on that week two thing with the Buckeyes coming to town. So, again, I appreciate Anwar. My number 8 team going into the season. We will take a short break and roll along next.
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17: I've been parts of where we've been low a year ago and finished really high, and where we've been really high and finished really low. So, now more than ever, it really shouldn't mean anything. I mean, we don't know as coaches, let alone media or coaches know other teams. Because we barely know our own team, how we'll play.
1: Lane Kiffin, LSU head coach, and again, making a really important point, and he didn't even like bring it home for this reason, but he's correct. It should mean less than ever now. Lane Kiffin is talking about his LSU Tigers, who I believe were preseason number 11. I think that's where they are. And you can tell, like, I do this for a living, talk only college football. I'm like, I think they're 11. I could have looked. It doesn't matter. It used to, and it was unfair that it mattered, but it used to matter. Here's what I'm talking about. When Lane says it should matter less than ever, he's saying the credibility or the authority, actually, the authority behind what a coach filling out a ballot reflects about actual strengths of teams. He's like, well, we barely know our own team, much less, you know, everybody else so we can rank them. He's right about that. To me, the big reason, the biggest reason that preseason rankings really matter less than ever before is because you have a playoff bracket. And once you have a playoff bracket, rankings really don't come into it because you have standings and then that equals you into a bracket. Now, we still have people voting out in Grapevine, Texas, which is screwy. But we're starting to get an idea. We were just talking about 9-3. You know, you don't get in. You have standings that before were almost irrelevant because it was 100% about where you got voted. And so at the beginning of a season, pre-playoff bracket. At the beginning of a season, if you had a low ranking, then it was really difficult for you to move up the ladder throughout the course of the season. And there were multiple cases where maybe it was a proper reflection of it because a team started either so low in the top 20 or 25 or started unranked, would go through the entire season, I don't know, finish 12-0 or 12-1 or whatever it was, and be number 6 in America. They started too low. And that used to always kind of get people's attention, but we just didn't do anything to change it. Well, now that we have a bracket, it is a lot more about math and standings. When you go to the single division model and you add more teams, you create an increased reliance on math. And I'm saying that when you had divisions and you only had, for instance, 14 teams, then you had one team who had to be different than six others. And so as long as they were, they won the West or the East. One team had a record that was different than the other six. Well, now you've got two teams, and their records have to be different than 14 other teams. So the fact it makes it more likely that you're going to have tiebreakers involved when you have fewer divisions and more teams playing. So the reliance on math, that is now even more of an NFL model. So Lane Kiffin is spot on, and he's right about the evaluation part of it. The evaluation has never been more suspect from coaches looking at other programs. Oh, yeah, we played them last year. I know how they are. You used to be able to kind of do that. Now, we played Mississippi State last year. How many starters they have returning? And that quarterback, he's back too, right? Okay. Yeah, I'm going to put them 23rd. It doesn't mean anything now. So Lane's correct, and I would say for yet an additional reason that, again, the Harris Interactive poll, whatever we used to use, completely irrelevant. The Associated Press even said that, like, their writers, they realized after decades that their writers who are supposed to report the news, if they were voting in the polls, they were actually creating the news. So that started to change, and a lot of writers stopped doing it. So the polls for about, 20 years or so, going back at least until when we opened it up to a four-team bracket, which was, 2014? And at some point post-1998, Florida State and Tennessee, the preseason polls, which had the most impact they had, were always from an unfair standpoint. Well, you started at number 19, and so you're only able to move up to 5. The big impact that the polls used to have, it started to wane, and that's a good thing. And so Lane's being asked about his preseason ranking, and he's not criticizing the existence of it. He's just saying, I don't know that it really matters a whole lot, does it? And he's right. It doesn't, for several reasons. But it's a sponsored thing. It's an ability to get a little attention on yourself, and so they will continue to do it.
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25: In the South, it's always college football season. And the king of college football reigns supreme all year long. 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
1: Everything that man said's true. We talk college football. We do it all across the network. It's 9 states. It's 71 sticks. Been doing it since 2014. Thank y'all for making that the case. There has to be an angle to your team. Like, you have to have, I always say, a corner to fight out of. Something that we really do well. Something that we can lean on that will make it easier to do whatever, you know, as the offshoot of that. For Virginia Tech, I think their defensive front's going to be pretty dang good. Both tackles coming back. They pumped the portal full of transfers coming in from power conference programs. Brought over a few kids from Penn State, so whatever. I think the defensive line will be good. I have been expecting to say I think that the passing game with Grunkmeyer will be an angle for them because I really like the look of that kid. I don't think he's been announced as the starter yet, so I'm going to hold off on saying I think the passing game will maybe be an angle for Virginia Tech because I'm telling you, it's the ACC, man. It can be there for you. Duke won it last season. Let's welcome on right now. We've been having him on for years. My goodness, when it comes to Virginia Tech, he sure knows what it's about. From TechSideline.com, it's Andy Bitter. Andy, welcome back. How's your Wednesday?
26: Pretty good. Just almost ready for the season to start here. I'm kind of getting to that point of August where it's like, all right, get to the season. Let's get to some games and move this thing forward.
1: Ethan Grunkmeyer, have I missed that? Has he been named the starter? Because I thought that that was kind of a standard thing now when the coach or the OC comes over and the quarterback transfers too, he's the guy. Has that been made official?
26: Not formally announced him as the starter, but Franklin has basically come out and said, I think the team knows. You know, we don't have to name a starter for the team to know. And I think everybody here has been under the assumption that it's going to be Grunkmeyer. And there's been nothing I've seen in camp that would dissuade me of that idea. So, yeah, I think it's him. And I think, you know, he's primed for a decent season with the type of talent they have at receiver around him, some of the tight ends, you know, running game to go with it. We'll see if the O-line holds up. But, you know, he handled himself very well in his first year of competition last year.
1: Close your eyes. What is the vision for the offense? If it works the way that you believe Franklin and everybody on that side of the ball want, what does the offense with Grunkmeyer look like?
26: You know, I think it's very run-based. I think you're throwing off play action. I don't think you're chucking the ball, you know, 40, 45 times a game. I think you'd prefer to have more of a lean towards the run and then throw off of that. The ball's out quick. You get the ball into the hands of playmakers, and you don't really put your quarterback at risk too much by having him hold on to it for long developing plays. you know, that is a departure from the past, where I think the Hokies have had a quarterback where sometimes it's like snap it to him and, you know, have him make something happen with just his, you know, natural athletic ability back there. I don't think Grunkemeyer is going to be a guy that's going to, you know, run around 8 seconds and then make a play like that. But, you know, he processes quickly. He gets the ball out fast, and hopefully that leads to fewer sacks this year.
1: You mentioned the sacks last year, and I don't even know what this means from one season to the next necessarily.

0: for an offensive line because of the portal, but with Kyron Drones, they gave up a bunch of sacks. And you're right, like the run game, there were some Saturdays where it was like, all right, snap it to Kyron, he'll do something. What's your idea about the offensive line now, about 2.5 weeks into August?
1: Well, they added a couple guys, you know, Justin Perry from Ohio State, Logan Howland from Oklahoma. I think they'll factor into the starting rotation somewhere. Perhaps it's your two starting tackles. You know, a lot of it, they get some guys sitting back health-wise. You know, Brody Meadows, Montavious Cunningham were banged up last year. But I think a lot of it has to do with just, you know, how quickly the ball comes out. I mean, Kyron Drones, I don't think his forte was, you know, reading defenses and standing in the pocket and going through progressions to the third, fourth, fifth guy. And, you know, in his defense, he didn't really have time to do that a whole lot. I think Grugmeyer, that's more of what his game is. He's not going to be a one-read guy in a takeoff running like Drones was a lot of the time. And, you know, sometimes the ball not getting out led to a lot of those sacks. So it goes hand in hand. The protection needs to be better. The processing needs to be better from the quarterbacks. I think they've improved that. How much so, you know, we'll find out. I think the offensive line is still the position group on the offense that I look at and I go, that has the most question marks and that I need to see answered before I believe this thing will really take off.
0: So I'm looking at the depth chart on defense and actually the two or three deep or whatever we want to call it. And I think both tackles, the guys who are going to start at tackle, they're back from last year and they played. Brought in three kids from Penn State, have other power conference transfers. Might I be right that the defensive front as a 7 or 8 man unit, it might be the angle for the defense to play?
1: I think it'll be better than last year. Certainly, and yeah, I think there's a little bit more linebacker continuity that they're going to have than previously. You know, I actually look at the secondary with the cornerback specifically. It felt like they were just really holding on last year. Just two guys, throw them out there, hope like heck that they hold up and don't get injured. You know, Tech as a team had four picks all of last year, won by a cornerback. That's not very Hokies-like.
0: That's unreal.
1: When you think of, when you look at their reputation, their history, I think opposing quarterback rating against them was 147.1.
0: Holy smokes.
1: That was the highest it's ever been, as far back in online records that I can go back to, like early 80s that they have it. I haven't seen one that was higher. So they didn't really pressure the quarterback. They didn't really, you know, wreak havoc. And that's just so far from what Bud Foster's defenses used to be here. And, you know, Bud has been retired since 2019. It feels like they need to get back to that quite a bit. So I think there's more disruption up front. I think there's more depth in the secondary. I don't know if there's as much, you know, star power as they've had in the past. Kamari Copeland's an exception to that. Maybe Jaquez White at cornerback. But I think it's a process of moving it back in the direction of what you're used to seeing at Virginia Tech.
0: All right, I don't want to be irresponsible and play the win-loss game, but I'm telling you, and I know football, it's a first-year coach and a first-year this and a first-year everything, except Brent Pry. But I look at the schedule, Andy, and I swear I'm like 1-0, 2-0, 3. I could see a 7-0, and then I look at Clemson, and I'm like, what's Clemson? And then a bye week. Like, I don't think it'll be easy with Clemson, SMU, and Miami on the road down the stretch. This schedule is doable. I'll say that. What, has that been much of a conversation? Hey, man, look at the schedule.
1: Yeah, in certain spots. I think those three games you mentioned are pretty tough on the road. You know, don't think Cal is a gimme. I mean, you saw what they did to SMU last year when SMU had a chance to go to the ACC title game and lost going out to Cal. You know, I think JKS, pretty good quarterback out there that can cause some problems. So that's one that maybe people overlook that I think is pretty tough. You know, Pitt at home, Georgia Tech at home, there's a lot of 50-50 matchups on this schedule for them. Even Maryland on the road. I know Maryland wasn't all that last year, but, you know, the Hokies were 3-9. So we're not talking about just a finished program going in there and just rolling in a road environment. It's something Virginia Tech has not done in a long time in the non-conference. So, I think you could say there's a lot of games that could go their way and you could rattle off maybe a really hot start like that. But I also look at it and go, you know, outside of Miami and maybe SMU, I think there's probably like 8 or 9 50-50 games on the schedule. And that's a lot. And that could go one way or the other. And yeah, I could certainly see an 8-4 or 9-3 season. I could also see 6-6. 7-5, which is what I'm predicting. And, you know, people might not like that improvement, but that is a 4-game improvement.

0: September last year, that's a pretty good jump. So I think things will move in the right direction. It's just a question of how much.
1: All right, this is completely unrelated to anything you do now, but did folks around the program, folks around Blacksburg, have an opinion of Mansoor Delane that he could pop into the SEC for one season, blow things up, and be the sixth overall pick? I mean, he was amazing last year.
0: Yeah, I think people knew the talent. They understood how good he was. And I also think they kind of understood that why he would jump to LSU from Virginia Tech, especially with how the season played out with the Hokies and being such a struggle. I wonder if he would have shined as much at Virginia Tech as he did in that defense at LSU. But I think the talent was always obvious with him when he was here, played as a true freshman, really was very good as a true freshman, and continued that his next year. I don't think it was a surprise necessarily. I think there's just sort of disappointment that in the long run, when he's doing his name announcement on those, you know, Monday Night Football promos, he's going to say Mansoor Delane, LSU, in most likely. Uh-huh. And he started his career at Virginia Tech. That's going to be tough for a place with the defensive back history to take.
1: Well, Andy, it's always a wonderful conversation, man. I appreciate your insight and expertise. Thank you.
0: Well, thanks for having me.
1: All right, TechSideline.com. That's where you need to go to get Andy Bitter. And that was Mansoor Delane. Not good size, not physically imposing. It's not, you know, Richard Sherman, 6'5", running around out there. But good enough size. Here's what I think of the best corner. Like, I really want to top out at about 6 feet. 5'10", 5'11", 6 feet. I know there are a bunch of tall receivers, but I've got my idea. It's very rare that you get up into 6'3", 6'4", sort of corners, and there's not some sort of give back there. And so I want guys built to do what the number one job is, which at corner, support the run, sure. Turn and go. And if the ball's in the air, go get it. And at 6 feet tall, about 190, and if you have long arms, okay, keep talking to me. If you have great speed, okay, keep talking to me. But a lot of times I see 6'3", 6'4", corner. I get very excited, but I also want to know, all right, I need to see this kid play. I need to see what coverage he's in. If it's always the high and outside coverage where you can take pretty good advantage of that in certain situations, if he's limited, then that's the give back. Mansoor Delane, perfect size, wonderful speed. Physical, tough kid, get inside your face mask at the line of scrimmage, not miss. Don't miss the jam. No, he wouldn't miss the jam. And sixth overall pick, just an unbelievable season he had back there. And had the same thing with A.J. Halsey, the late transfer at safety there. And the season still didn't work out the way they wanted. All right, so I appreciate him coming on. Always love catching up with Andy Bitter. Again, TechSideline.com. And he said that Ethan Grunkmeyer, it hasn't been named officially. It hasn't been carved in stone, but that he is alluding to it. That the team knows who the starter is, and it's going to be Ethan Grunkmeyer. So go ahead with all those assumptions that you had. All right, we will take a short break and continue next.
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1: Wonderful day on the Chuck Oliver Show, talking college football the way we do. Appreciate Anwar Richardson joining us earlier, Truist reporter for the Texas Longhorns from Orange Blood. I had referenced something, and I just want to be clear. Huge fan of the guy, and always have been. But Bijan Robinson, and I've solved a mystery. And actually, I'm able to read, so Bijan solved the mystery. But kid out of Arizona, goes to Texas, unbelievable. He was one of the Lambeau kids, maybe one of the first Lambeau kids, because they had an offensive player and a defensive player. Texas always gets Lamborghini. So Bijan goes to Texas, has a great career, top 10 pick in NFL. Now he just got a second contract. He's broke off. He also sells mustard. And there was at one point debate, what is his name? Is it Bijan? Is it Bijan? And he was a guy that didn't make things easier because he would tell different stories about his mom or him or family members or teachers or coaches, and he would give both answers. Well, Bijan sells mustard, and I'm looking right now at Bijan mustard. It's not Bijan mustard. It's Bijan. So it's a high-quality mustard. I get the yellow, sugar-free. But a bunch of funny merchandise as well for the former Texas running back, now in the NFL, like I said, getting absolutely broke off. I was talking about transfer quarterbacks yesterday and had drawn a big circle from Tampa to Auburn and then eventually two kids, one from that had been at Mississippi State at one point, winded up in Tampa, one who had been at Florida State, just all the transfer quarterbacks. And today, when you're looking at college football headlines, you're going to see a couple of programs, power conferences, naming their starting quarterbacks. We were just, again, talking with Andy Bitter. Hey, what about Ethan Grunkmeyer? He's like, well, no, they haven't really announced it. It's going to be him, but they hadn't really announced it. There were a couple places that did, and it was Billy Edwards went in the quarterback battle. And I said from Maryland, from Wake Forest, and then Maryland, and then Wisconsin, and now North Carolina. He will start for Bobby Petrino and UNC, and it was a battle. And part of it was because there was a backup, Miles O'Neal, and Billy Edwards, he's what I like. He's 23. Okay. Miles O'Neal is a transfer to North Carolina from Texas A&M who is old enough to have been associated with Petrino back at College Station in Chimpo. So what we always talk about, hey, if I've got the leg up, it is a kid who early in camp is kind of flexing his knowledge muscle, but then the talent muscle takes over. And so at some point, you know, Austin Mack, the familiarity with the offense and how far back he goes, that usually loses out to the special kid of the bunch. And that's going to be Keelan Russell. So Billy Edwards Jr., he didn't have the experience with Petrino, but he has made up all the ground, and he's older and he's played more. And so he will at least start the opener for North Carolina when they play TCU a week from Saturday in Ireland. North Carolina has their starter. We talked earlier, Tavita Pritchard at Stanford has announced his starter as well. Not quite the mystery involved, but also not quite the payoff for either of these programs. I thought it was going to be Edwards, and because Davis Warren's old and has played at a place like Michigan, I thought it was going to be him too. But they didn't beat out great fields, and there's not great depth there. And there was only a little familiarity with O'Neal, and that's the reason he was kind of in there. When I say that both schools have chosen starting quarterbacks, that's not really the case. They've chosen starting quarterbacks that they were able to get into their program. I will tell you that, for instance, like Matt Campbell bringing Rocco Beck with him, that doesn't count. He already was your starting quarterback. Lane Kiffin getting Sam Levitt, okay. Lane Kiffin went out and found a starting quarterback. He evaluated and said, that's going to be my guy. Dylan Raiola would have been that at Oregon. That's our guy. He's next. Let's get him into the program. Darian Mensah, boy, Mario really identified him. In fact, identified him so much that he identified him right into the portal. And then down the coast of Miami, Josh Hoover, whomever. There are times when the coach comes over, and so Rocco Beck's coming with, or Byron Brown, or whoever's coming with him. Then there are times you really do need a quarterback, and you don't have one, and the guys that you do have that relationship with, you look around and you go, yeah, you're not the starter for me, Matt Zollers. So you go get Austin Simmons. You'll find somebody. That's how it happens a lot. We went out and found our starting quarterback. See, that's the truth with Eli. When we have headlines, North Carolina chooses their starter, and then when we have a headline that Tavita Pritchard has chosen his starting quarterback, that's not actually true. When Eli went into the portal and got Austin Simmons, that was Eli choosing his starting quarterback. Tavita Pritchard has Davis Warren, and that's kind of the best he could get in the portal. He chose Davis Warren to be the starter of the available QBs. He didn't really choose Davis Warren to be the transfer who was coming in. Billy Edwards, yeah, they chose him. They announced him as the starter. He's not the guy that they really wanted. So they've announced him as the starter. He's not the guy they wanted to choose. There's a huge difference in announcing Ashton Daniels has held off Kevin Sperry in spring. We're announcing our starting quarterback. No. Your starting quarterback, if Druthers were being had, It would be somebody like maybe Aaron Filo. It might be Deuce Knight. It might be, I don't know, Kenny Minchie, whoever. Will Stein decided that was a priority and needed to have him. Those coaches, Will Stein, never been in charge of a program. Certainly not one that he grew up with so much familiarity with, like Kentucky, that has that sort of added, I want to say, psychological, not pressure, but fact

0: And it's just a different dynamic. It's a different factor there. He chose his starter. I don't think Bill Belichick really chose a starter. I think he got who he could into the program and then has made the best of it and said, Billy Edwards. Will Stein, boy, did he choose a starter. Remember, Minshew was going to go to Nebraska. And Will Stein stepped in. Same thing I said about Darian Minson and Mario. Will Stein's like, nope, that's not going to work for us. You need to come to Lexington. That's choosing your starter. I got to say, Bo Pribula, there is the strategy of making yourself the last or one of the last remaining whatever the widget is. And suddenly you have more value because there are more available openings. There are more spots that need filling than there are, in this case, for instance, transfer quarterbacks with starting experience at two different power conference programs. That's not how Bo Pribula wound up being the Virginia quarterback. Virginia obviously wanted to have Chandler Morris back. Bo Pribula, there was thought that he was going to go to, that he was going to be James Franklin's quarterback, and they kind of passed on that one, and that happened quickly. So Virginia has a quarterback, and it may be better for him and the program than it ever worked out in Como. But it's the same sort. There was a consolation prize. Virginia didn't get Bo Pribula because they held out and got their guy when all the other offers went away. Virginia was making those other offers to other quarterbacks and then, I quote, settled Bo Pribula. There's a big difference between choosing the quarterback and actually choosing your starter.
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0: Look on your calendar. 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And I'm going to tell you one day that the Chuck Oliver Show is going to be broadcasting live from Harris Cherokee in Cherokee, North Carolina. 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
8: Chuck Oliver Show continues on this Wednesday talking college football, and it's practically game week. Speaking of game week, there was a three-week progression in the SEC last November that was interesting to watch. The beginning of the month, Georgia hosted Ole Miss, and a Delta logo appeared on the field. The next week, Ole Miss had a home game against Florida. Ole Miss suddenly had a home field logo sponsor. And the next week, for Florida's final couple of home games, they're like, oh, yeah, us too. Suddenly, Florida had an on-field sponsor signed up paying a promotional rate. And some fans lost their minds. I said, you should be sending those companies thank you notes. It's just a reality that your field may look a little bit like a NASCAR now. Well, Georgia has re-upped with another sponsor for the entire 12-week season. Everything at home, they're going to have Progressive Insurance there. It's among the headlines coming out of Athens today. Let's welcome on right now from On3. UGA Sports is where he deals it out every day. It's Jed May. Jed, how's your day?
9: Doing good, Chuck. How are you?
8: Doing all right. Last year, there were some Georgia fans who reacted like the AD, Josh Brooks, had punched one of their kids in the face when they put a Delta logo on the field. And I was like, no, no, you should like join their Miles program now. They just helped you. Have we maybe matured in our view as a fan base in the past 9 months?
9: Yeah, I mean, I think a lot of people just, like you said before you brought me on, just kind of realize this is how it is now. I mean, it's the reality of college football. I think, you know, Georgia hadn't gone the jersey sponsor route, which I think people are going to be a lot more upset about whenever that inevitably happens. But, yeah, I mean, I think people have accepted. I saw a rendering of what it looks like in Ole Miss's field, and it looks – I personally think it looks less intrusive than the Delta one, just because it doesn't have the white box, you know, with the Delta in it, just Progressive written on the field. So, you know, in this age of college football where you're looking for every nickel and dime you can get, you take what little victories you can. So Georgia fans, I think, yeah, like you said, it helps the program, and it's, in the grand scheme of things, not too it doesn't stick out as much as a yellow quick read patch on the Braves jerseys, I'll say that.
8: Or Kentucky's got grocery carts painted on their field, like two of them. So it's just kind of where we live right now. So you try to take the least of the evil there. Continuing talking UGA, a little bit more on field than just the paint. Again, with Jed May from UGA Sports, it's an on three thing. All right, well, let's get serious. Where do things stand with Drew Bobo health-wise?
9: Yeah, I think, you know, he's had the finger kind of issue. He had some surgery on it, and I think it's his non-snapping hand, which, of course, is good. And I think, you know, he's likely to be ready for the start of the season based on what we're hearing right now. But, I mean, I think the reality of this schedule is if you want to hold him out for week one, you've had the luxury of doing that. You know, even week two, like, I think personally my route I would take would be getting – you know, two or three drives in each game, let him get his feet wet, and then, assuming he's ready, of course, and then go for Arkansas. And I think Drew Bobo being out can can affect you, right? So getting Cortez Smith, the backup center, some game reps would be a bad thing either. But yeah, I think by the time the schedule gets serious, when you head to Arkansas there, September 19th, I think, he should be good to go from everything we've heard so far.
8: So it's not often the team loses a first-round left tackle to the NFL, and they're like, yeah, we got a plan, we're good. How has the O-line been looking as a whole?
9: Yeah, I mean, I think Ernest Green is the headliner there because he's been here since the Rick era, it feels like. And then he's had a great camp. You know, he's where he kind of was earlier in his career, and he's the guy that, you know, we all know he's battled injuries at points throughout his career, and it's back stuff, which always worries you with a big guy. But he's healthy. He's looking good. He lost some weight this offseason, he said, when he met with us. So you're looking good there. And then, yeah, across the front, I mean, you look at your guards or was a baller as a freshman. Zakai Hilton has been a baller since he stepped on campus in January as a freshman out of Carrollton. We mentioned Drew Bobo, and then you've got an absolute mountain of a man at right tackle, Juan Gaston. And I think where this is better than last year, though, is your depth. Like, I think you feel better about your depth than you did last year. You know, the Tennessee game was on TV the other day, and I was watching it, and I was like, man, that big group in the fourth quarter was not particularly good. But now you got a freshman, Kenny Agboko, a tackle you feel good about. You got John Jackson, who's got another year under his belt. Juan Gaston can move into guard if you need to. You feel good about Cortez Smith's backup center. So, you know, the top five obviously is very good, one of the best groups in the country, but I think they feel better about their depth this year, which is very important when you're, you know, if you're Georgia, you're hoping to play a 15-16 game season.
8: All right, I saw Cole Spear. He is apparently going to take advantage of the 5-for-5 that the judge said, yep, it applies to you too. So he's coming back. If for anyone who sees this flying under the radar, I don't think he's going to lead the team in receiving, but I like having 22, 23-year-olds who have played a lot of football on my roster for special teams, for a fourth down, for whatever it is. I'll take Cole Spear blocking another punt when I need him to.
9: Yeah, I mean, special teams is huge. We know how much of an emphasis Kirby Smart puts there. I mean, like you said, he blocked a punt in your probably biggest win of the year last year. So, you know, that's how he can change the game. I don't think it's going to change the receiver room too much, at least in terms of how much of a factor he is. But like you said, you've got a guy who's been in this system, this offense for a long time, and that is a valuable leadership knowledge presence for all these young guys who, you know, we've said it all offseason, they got talent, but they haven't done it in these big games yet. You look at Talon Taylor, CJ Wiley, Thomas Blackshear, Landon Roldan, like even Sakobi White-Hilton to a certain extent. So that I think is his main role, is leadership for the receiver room and making an impact on special teams. But it's, you know, Kirby Smart's not going to add a guy to this roster just to say he did it. He thinks Cole Spear can have a big impact and help this team, even if it's, like I said, just on special teams and being a mentor for some of these receivers.
8: Couple more minutes. Jed May, our truest reporter for the Georgia Bulldogs. Consume him. He's in the digital space. On Three is where you can get him. Big operation like that. You know it's legit. UGA Sports is where you're going to get Jed May. Okay, let's talk about defense. I saw that Trey Scott was talking, and specifically about Gabe Harris, because I look at him and, I see us. There's one level. There's, yep, you're good enough to start in the SEC. And then there's a next level where you're a game wrecker. Can Gabe Harris be a game wrecker?
9: That's a good question. I think he can be – I think I think so. I think he can get at least very close to that, because he was really starting to play some really good ball down the stretch last year, and then he gets hurt. And you saw how it affected George in that Ole Miss game. You know, Trinidad Chandler's had all day. He's running around everywhere. He's all over the place. And Gabe is a guy who has played a lot of football, and they need him. I mean, let's be honest. When you look at this George defense, that's the one – I mean, question mark is relative, but what can this pass rush – be? Can it be good? Can it be great? Will it just be okay? Will it be bad? Like, that's, you know, you look at the stats last year, they were 100 and something in the country in sacks, which is just ridiculous to think of when you think of the talent this group has. I think Gabe can take that next step. I think Quartavius Johnson could take a next step. And you got those younger guys behind him, like Chase Linton, who's having a good fall camp. Saw Jaden Walker flash. Chris Cole is a guy that's going to rush off the edge some. So yeah, they need Gabe Harris, but they need all those guys, because I think that's how you take this defense from really, really good, which I think is the floor, to elite, approaching that 21, 22 levels with a good pass rush.
8: Okay, I don't know. Maybe it's just window shopping, but ever so often I see kids in the conference and I just get obsessed with them. I'm like, it's going to work. It's going to work. Year ago, I was swearing it's going to work with Kyron Jones. Safety, big physical kid. He's a freight train. How is he right now?
9: Yeah, he's coming back from his foot injury and looking great. He had a great first scrimmage. You know, he put some big hits on some of his teammates. Some sources said he had a hit that knocked Dwight Phillips' helmet off, which it's a scrimmage, so you don't want to go too hard, but you see that physical presence at safety. So, you got KJ Bolden at one safety, and then that other, the narrative around the other safety spot has mainly been, Rashawn Dinkins and DeMarley Riddle, the East Carolina transfer. So you add in Kyron Jones, who's another guy who's been in this defense forever. You got some serious depth at safety, and you can throw Star in too with Kyron. I haven't played Star before. So I think that's what you got to figure out these next couple weeks and these first two games is what's the best combination of 5-6 defensive backs that we can put on the field. And it could change week to week. You know, if you're playing like we saw when Georgia played Ole Miss a couple years ago, they put Kamari Lassiter in the slot because you're like they throw the ball over the field, they spread it out. I think that depth at safety allows you to, and you throw Khalil Barnes in the mix, who's a guy that can play safety and beat him too. That depth is going to allow them to do a lot of different things in that defensive secondary, which I think is going to be really, really good.
8: Final, just your observation, understanding. I want to ask you about Travaris Robinson because there are times when we hear about a young coach almost immediately and he kind of catches everybody's fancy. And then suddenly he's like a 15-year veteran and we think the shine may have come off. And I'm like, no, Kirby doesn't have any bums on his staff. T-Rob is still the ace, even in the NIL era, he's still the ace recruiter and he knows what he's doing when it comes to being co-DC as well.
9: Yeah, for sure. And if Kirby was ever going to have a bum on his staff, it certainly wouldn't be at safety, right? Like, he's going to bring in a really good recruiter, a really good coach. He's a guy that's worked with Will Muschamp for a long time, who Kirby obviously respects. And you look at what he's doing in recruiting. They've got a couple good guys recruited or committed in this 27 class right now. And it's like, listen, it's tough to recruit in this NIL era. Like, I think when you're a program like Georgia and you emphasize, hey, you're going to come here and develop. We sent 15,000 defensive backs to the NFL under Kirby Smart. You're going to, if you come here and you play well and you start, you are going to get drafted. That is pretty much just a fact. Some kids listen to it and some kids don't. And I think that's the challenge of trying to figure it out. But at safety in this class, you've got Adrian Cole, who's a guy from Douglas County that's really good. He's in the top 100 in the country, I believe. And then Seth Williams, a guy from Lakeside there in Atlanta, who, is a three-star right now. He kind of flew under the radar till earlier this year, but I saw him at a 7-on-7 this summer. And this kid is first team get off the bus guy. Like, he's 6'3", he's probably 185 pounds, and he looks like a Kyron Jones, like, will come downhill and light you up. I'm going to actually see him play Friday and very excited about it. So, he's a guy who, like you said, he feels like he's hadn't been around as long as he has, but he's a guy that's one of the anchors of that defensive coaching staff for sure.
8: If I don't know, then I talk to Jed May, and I know. 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
29: I don't want talent to define our football team. You never define the best teams as like, man, that was the most talented team. You define them as something else. And if you are defined by your talent level, something's going to be wrong. Are you defined by your discipline? Are you defined by your physicality? Are you defined by your passion of how you play the game and how you swarm to the ball? The team is defined by something that's bigger than talent. And I want our guys to figure out what they want to be defined by.
8: Kenny Dillingham, who I have a very big picture trust in. He had a really bad moment, I think, or afternoon against Brigham Young with trying to finish that game. And I know it was a bad moment because you ain't going to see him do it again. Try to run out the clock the way he did. And there's a chance that just because of the mass confusion and what was on the field a couple of years ago, that's all right, just game's over. But Kenny Dillingham, everybody has a bad moment. And he's had a lot of good moments, and he's the Arizona State head coach, and he's talking about not just platitudes. And this is something, a reference I made earlier, that there are certain places in college football where traditionally, he's saying Arizona State, what do the kids want to be known for? Do you go in and outwork everybody and be known for toughness and be like, what do you want to be known for? We'll handle the plays. What do you mean want to be known for? So I had mentioned earlier in the program that there are some places where it helps if we have someone who gets the program. And I'd mentioned Brent Key, for instance, at Georgia Tech. We need somebody who gets the program. Clark Lee at Vanderbilt. Vanderbilt's a place where they've always, we need somebody to make sure they understand the program here. And what that means is it starts with nobody, like Ohio State, we need to hire somebody who understands the program here. There's only like four guys you could hire at Ohio State anyway, and all of them will understand the program. When we say that, we're talking about a place like usually Vanderbilt, Georgia Tech, where there is a different culture or academic pressure, or there is a giant program heritage in state that does things like win SEC titles and national championships. And we know that we're never going to be them, but we can't say it. So if you understand Vanderbilt, if you understand, if you get Georgia Tech, then you'll never actually say those things. Florida, you're supposed to say, we're so much better than that team out in Tallahassee. Florida State, you're supposed to say it. Miami, you're supposed to say it. Chest out, we're Florida State champions. That's us. At Vanderbilt, you can't say it. And Clark Lee, try. We're going to be the best program in America. It kind of got some snickers. But there are places where if you're in the room of truth, you can't really say it. We're never going to be Tennessee. And so we're not going to try to be. We're just going to try to be the best Vanderbilt. And then media asks you questions. Well, you got the rivalry with Tennessee. How much more important is it that you've lost four in a row or whatever a number may apply? And a coach is kind of in the middle of the soup there. Brent Key, how important is that Georgia game? He's like, well, we all know it's not a conference game. He's thinking all this, but you don't want to say it. It's not a conference game. I do want to win it. It kills me when we lose, but every game that we lose kills me. In fact, losing the Pittsburgh game last year actually hurt us even more. Like, there's this real layered answer that is a no win. And so part of that no win is the stuff you don't say. All right, how important is it to beat Georgia? Look, I want to beat Georgia just the same way we want to beat every opponent, but they're a way, way, way, way, way better program than ours with far more resources, huge ability to get into any recruiting battle that they choose. Like, all of these reasons, we're not going to compete with them, not at that level on a year-to-year basis, but we're going to give it our best shot. Like, that's the real answer, but you can't say that. So when you give an answer that isn't completely authentic, people say, well, he gets it. He knows what Vanderbilt is. And that's kind of the code to, we all know the situation as well ourselves. That's never applied to Arizona State. It's applied to places like Georgia Tech. Our head coach, he gets it. Kenny Dillingham went to Arizona State. And when he was in high school, he had played football, but got hurt. So he goes to Arizona State. Well, he just starts teaching football at high school. And by the time he's a senior at Arizona State, he's the offensive coordinator for the varsity team and gets to know Mike Norvell. And suddenly Kenny Dillingham is in coaching. So he's from Phoenix. He graduated from Arizona State. He's really young. He's offensive-minded. All of this stuff is great, but he gets Arizona State, and you've never had to get Arizona State before. Arizona State was a program that folks said, why don't you go to the Rose Bowl more often? And they could say, we go more than Arizona. But in the name, image, likeness era, there are certain limitations that if someone within your own family is on site, Kenny Dillingham from Arizona State. If someone from within your own family who you trust gets our program, if he's there, then we trust that even though he's not given fully fleshed out answers, that he knows what's up. We can trust him. And whatever the limits are, he's just as unhappy about them as I am, and he's going to work just as hard as I would work if I had the job. All of that. And so even though I know Georgia Tech will never be Georgia, and it won't be, Brent Key gets the program. Well, Arizona State was just in, they were in the Pac-10 or Pac-12. It was the Pac-8, then they added the Arizona schools. So they were just out there competing like everybody else. Well, when I say everybody else, everybody used the same currency, the 85 scholarships. Now, Arizona State has gone from a place that was just in the Pac-12 conference and competing the same as everyone else for, all right, what's your local recruiting base like? What's your fan base? What's the size of the stadium? It was all the traditional measuring sticks. No, Arizona State is a place where their fan base is very happy that their head coach gets their program, gets their university, gets their campus, their culture. And it never was a case of that. It also, and here's more of a tangible and obvious takeaway that you can kind of put a number on. If you have Brent Key, if you have Clark Lee, if you have Kenny Dillingham, if you have someone who not only gets the program, but like he's a graduate from there, it at least makes you think we have a better chance of keeping him if he has success and starts to get pried away by a bigger program. We think that'll be the case. You are maybe a little more likely to stay the course if you graduated from Arizona State or Tech or Vandy or Florida or Kentucky, wherever. And so the local pulls on a guy has become way more of a factor. It used to just be how you would hire a guy. Well, you know, he's got these local ties. Now local ties are something that you kind of count on helping you weather the interest that is coming if you have success in a guy. Well, you know, he's one of us. He kind of gets it. And so that's definitely Kenny Dillingham at Arizona State as well. All right, we're going to take a 22-hour break. Come back tomorrow, me and you and David and Heath and all of us talking college football right here on Chuck Oliver Show.
0: The burrito is fire.
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12: 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Plus, your phone calls, latest news, and more. And now, it's Rich Eisen.
14: Hour number two of the Rich Eisen Show is on the air. Great chat with Cooper Kupp in hour one. Jordan Love, hour three. Let's kick off hour number two with one of my favorites. He's a happy camper because football is right around the corner. And his Padres have won 8 of 10. And I was just as happy watching Fernando Tatis just stick it to the Mets last night as if I was a Padre fan. Ladies and gentlemen, Daniel Jeremiah back. How are you, Daniel? What's up, DJ?
16: Life is good. I mean, I think you could stretch that out a little bit further, too. I think we're like 17-5 or 17-6, something like that. I mean, who's counting?
14: Well, but, I mean, if the Braves can catch the Dodgers, we got ourselves at what it looks like, if I'm not mistaken, is
16: baby.
14: A wild
16: Give
14: card
16: a three
14: series
16: gamer?
14: Up here in Chavez Ravine, right? Isn't that the way it would
16: work? Yeah, I would feel pretty good about it, considering. Ooh. I think Brockman's might be their closer by the time we get to that point, the time of the season.
14: Do you, right. What horn would we use to herald your bullpen entrance?
27: Because
14: the trumpets would be taken.
27: Yeah, the trumpets are off the board.
14: Trombones? Sad trombones?
27: Sad trombones.
14: Womp, womp, as he comes out of the pen. It doesn't have the same.
16: I got to be careful even invoking Brockman's name the way the Red Sox are playing. I better just leave him alone.
27: Thank
16: good
27: you.
16: Night.
27: Thank you, DJ.
16: They
27: respect.
16: Are white hot.
27: Respect.
16: White hot.
14: Not anymore.
27: Right. Oh, really? Have you watched the last couple games?
14: Okay. Oh, last couple of games. Okay. Yeah. Anyway, Daniel, let's jump into it, man.
16: Yeah.
14: What a bummer for the Chargers to lose their center for what it appears to be, you know, for a long period of time. I mean, nobody's saying it yet, but it looks like Tyler Biotish is going to be out for a long time, if not the season, DJ. What does that mean to everything the Chargers have been building towards so far here?
16: Well, I mean, it's brutal for him individually too. I mean, like, he comes in, gets a nice 3-year contract. He's a perfect fit in this Mike McDaniel scheme. It was an issue for this team the last couple of years. And I would argue last year, Rich, even with the tackles going down with Slater and Ault, the center position was even more of an issue for this team last year. They just did not have good play there. So, you know, the good news for the Chargers, if you're looking for good news here, is that Joe Ortiz in the front office, you know, realizing this was a major issue for them last year, they go out and sign Biotish, but then they double down. They go in the draft and get Jake Slaughter, who played center in college. That's what, you know, most teams, you know, evaluated him as going to the next level. And they were even thinking into the future of, okay, we can play him at guard for a couple years. And then when Biadasz is done, we could slide him over to center. Now, obviously, this is accelerated, but you've got a guy in Jake Slaughter that's played a ton of football in college, and they took in the second round. That's a good scheme fit. So you're in a good spot there. And then, as in all these camps, Rich, you get some gems. I mean, they have an undrafted free agent out of Fresno State who I did not even write or watch. It wasn't recommended to me. But it's Spomer, Jacob Spomer. And I always, when I see Spomer, for some reason, I think of Mike Siever's best friend from Growing Pains. But it's a different name. But he's played well and is a good fit in this scheme as well. So I think in years past, an injury to the offensive line for the Chargers was a death knell. I do think that they've done a good job of acquiring some depth.
14: All right. So then that's good news in that respect. And let's hope Biadasz isn't done for the year. But that said, there are some reinforcements. That said, how would this affect what McDaniel is cooking there right now? Daniel,
16: I don't think it will. I think that this is a run game that is about the athleticism of the offensive line. It's a zone run game. It's a lot of perimeter runs. So it's just getting going laterally and your athletic based more than a power based offense. So like this, you know, this those two guys I just mentioned, probably not great fits with Greg Roman in a downhill gap scheme run system that they've had in the past. But in this system, you can go with more athletic players. And I think when you have the tackles on there, you keep those guys healthy. Although they also got a kid in Travis Burke who's a rookie tackle that's looked really, really good. But when you have Slater and Alt healthy, that's going to be what drives this thing. That's going to be what protects Justin Herbert. And that's going to be what drives the run game.
14: And how has it looked with McDaniel's offense now installed and being executed from what you've seen?
16: Yeah, I mean, look, in the preseason, you didn't see the real guys. We'll see the real guys in this one for at least a series, I think. We'll see the starters. But you could see offensively how it's going to flow, which is a lot more on-time throws. When I was out there at training camp watching Herbert, you know, it was a lot of, you know, get to the top of your drop, back foot, and the ball's gone, which is going to really, you know, preserve him through games and throughout the season. And then you also have the movement stuff, which you got a chance to see, you know, with Trey Lance and DJU in their first preseason game against the Texans. And then I was not there yesterday, but by all public accounts and talking to some folks that were there, I mean, that's a good 49ers team, and it sounds like the Chargers kind of did what they wanted to do offensively. So the early returns are very positive.
14: Okay, and just watching Harbaugh and McDaniel operate together, you got a good story?
16: Oh, I've got something that I'm keeping an eye on. Mm-hmm. That I was told that there have been some glasses that have been ordered for Jim that McDaniel has ordered for him. I don't know when they come in, okay, and I don't know when he rocks them, but Harbaugh, I think, is a little superstitious too. I could see this evolving where you start winning some games and now you just keep adding from the Mike McDaniel wardrobe over to Jim as this thing really gets going. But that's a good first step when you start with the glasses. I think that's the first place I would start if I was going to try and adopt the wardrobe.
14: All right, over under on the number of consecutive wins and win streak it would take to see Capri khakis. What's the number?
16: I think that's a handful. I think you got to get to your second hand. I think that's, you got to get to five, and then you pull the pants up a little bit.
14: I think you got to get to the third hand, man. I think you got to get to double-digit wins for him to be pulling out the Capri.
16: Jim could pull it off, man. He's in great shape. He's fit. Like he could make it work. I'm telling you.
14: And so Herbert unlocked to the point of, listen, I do a four down segment in previewing each team on this show. The Chargers one is, it's time for Herbert to win a playoff game, man. Like, that's really what it's all about. Because I feel like the Chargers are going to get to mid-January. And the question is, could they possibly get a home game, which means a division win? And do they need that? Because, I mean, they went to Houston. Turnovers galore. One and done them there. The Patriots in the cold, you know, that didn't work out. One and done them there. It's time, right? I mean, like, that's the question here for the Chargers, DJ.
16: No, I 100%. I mean, that's the next step that they need to take collectively. And part of that, and everybody always makes excuses for the Chargers. And I'm like, well, I mean, how many teams get there without their tackles? Like, when you take two all-pro level tackles and remove them, and you get the tar kicked out of you the entire season, and you still drag the team to the playoffs, like, there is something to be said for that. I would love to see them get to that point and be healthy and have a, you know, their whole entourage together offensively to see what they can do. But, you know, look, everybody has injuries, so I don't want to go too far into that. But you're right. I mean, I don't think they would run from that. They know they need to not only get there, but they got to make some noise when they do get to the playoffs. And I think this is their best shot. I do think this is the best roster that they've had, you know, since Jim Harbaugh's been there for sure. And with Joe Ortiz, they have more

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7: Yeah, and then we get our own olive oil.
8: Back here on the Rich Eisen.
7: Oh! We're
8: in. 844-204-RICH is the number to dial. We got some phone calls we're going to take in a second here.
7: I'm going to be a farmer.
8: You really want to adopt a...
7: Yes. I'm with TJ. Why not?
8: An olive oil tree, and then they take pictures, and it grows, and they follow, and then they harvest the oil and send it to you in a...
9: Okay. Yeah. We need to figure this out, because the site that TJ sent, right, there's three options. You can get one tree.
7: One tree.
9: You can get your own family grove, which is three trees, or you can get a private orchard, which is 10. Now... There's only four of the orchard left, 10 of the family, and 30 individual trees.
7: 33.
9: So we need to decide what we're going to do. And there's 5 hours left.

0: for this harvest.
1: That's why I figured that we could adopt three. It's not 10, but you know.
0: I think three is good.
2: Yeah.
0: Personalized olive tree adoption certificate. Your name is displayed on the trees. We can get custom labeled olive oil bottles. Yes. Okay. 6 liters of our own olive oil, 4 quarterly shipments, and seasonal grove updates.
3: Just give me one tree. No, we don't need anymore.
1: See, that's...
3: Just give me one tree.
2: It's not enough olive oil.
1: That's why we were going to do three.
2: Yeah.
0: I think we do.
3: Guys, do whatever you want to do.
2: Rich is like...
3: Go ahead. Do whatever you want. Ryan in Florida.
1: We were going to.
3: What's up, Ryan?
1: We had every intention.
3: You there, Ryan?
4: Yes. Hi, Rich.
3: What's going on, man?
1: Tree? Ryan, you want another tree?
4: No, thank you.
3: No.
1: Okay.
3: Ryan's got sense of. He's got a good sense. What do you want to do, Ryan? What do you want to talk
1: about?
4: I would like to do the win loss for my Jacksonville. Win loss for the Jacksonville Jaguars, please.
3: Okay. I don't have. Has anybody done this yet? I don't have a single one.
0: I can take a look too.
3: Give me the music. Give me something. Jacksonville Jaguars, Ryan, Florida, win loss game. What happens when they open up against the Browns at home?
4: That is a win.
3: Now you're at Denver.
4: Loss.
3: Mm.
0: Smoked them last year.
3: You smoked them last year. Now you're home for the Patriots.
4: Win.
0: Ooh.
3: Now you're 2-1 at the Bengals.
4: Win.
3: You're heading to London 3-1 to take on the Eagles and Tottenham.
4: That would be a close loss.
3: 3-2. Now you're in your true home, the house that Shad Khan owns, against the Texans in Wembley.
4: Win.
3: 4-2 after a bye, home for the Colts.
4: Win.
3: 5-2 at the Ravens on a Thursday night.
4: That is a close loss.
3: 5-3 at the Titans.
4: Win.
3: 6-3 at the Giants.
4: Win.
3: Got the Titans at home right away.
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3: 8-3 at the Bears.
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3: 9-3 home for the Steelers on a Monday night.
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3: 10-3 at the Texans.
4: Loss.
3: 10-4 at the Cowboys. Ooh.
4: Close win.
3: Now, by the way, that's on Sunday night. 11-4 home for the Commanders.
4: Win.
3: 12-4 at the Colts.
4: Win.
3: Okay. That's a 13-4 follow-up season. Ryan in Florida right there.
0: Okay.
3: That would be an outstanding follow-up to last year.
0: Yeah.
3: Hey, man, that if they are as good as we think they can be, right? That game at Dallas 2 days after Christmas on Sunday night will be a big, huge football game for both. Both are going to need it. Both are going to need that one for real. And Liam Cohen bringing his Jaguars into Jerry's house.
0: That's going to be fun.
3: I mean, if the Cowboys and the Jaguars are as good as they possibly can be, and we think they are, that is a sneaky big one. And then, you know, I found that fascinating. They're playing the Houston Texans in Wembley, their home game against Houston. They're putting in London. That's a big one too, man. Normally, you know, it's like a game like taking on Philadelphia or somebody at a conference, you know, or somebody in conference that they're, you know, going to have to beat. But that's a big, huge AFC South game in Wembley. Which again is their own. That's their home stadium in a way. They play in Tottenham every year now, and they play in Wembley the week after that, and that's going to be an advantage. Let me see who Houston plays the week before.
0: Man, that pre-bye schedule is tough. I know there's two of the games in Wembley, but man.
3: Okay, so Houston's in Tennessee. So Houston's in Tennessee, and then they're going to fly over from there.
0: Right.
3: The jet lag is.
0: It's real.
3: It's real, man.
0: It's real.
3: It is. And some teams come at the last minute and just say, we're going to, you know, sleep on the plane and we know our sleep schedule and we're going to get there. And others, you know, get there well in advance. Yeah. Jacksonville's going to already be there for a week, which is a road trip, to be honest with you. But that game against Dallas, 13-4 would be a... Ooh. wonderfully successful season for anybody.
0: Be the one seed.
3: Certainly to back it up, too.
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13: Thankfully. Back here on the Rich Eisen Show, 844-204-RICH, number to dial. I've got my four downs in the Bears, but before we get to that, Von Miller spoke.
14: Oh, yeah.
13: You want to know how he got on the Cowboys radar screen, it appears?
14: Well, I mean, from high school.
13: Apparently, he was, hanging out in Vegas and ran into Dak Prescott. Hit it.
15: It's crazy because I ran into Dak in Vegas probably like a month ago. You know, he was sitting in the High Limit gambling. I just sat down with Dak, and we just started gambling together and talking. And I was like, hey, man, it's about time for Dak. It's about time. You know, you got to break through one of these teams. You got to break through one of these years. I think this year you'll be able to do it. Like, you got everybody to do it. And that was – I didn't have any inkling on, you know, being a Dallas Cowboy. That just happened naturally. And then the Cowboys reached out, and I was just like, bro, this is a sign. Like, this is a sign for me. And, you know, we worked on it, talked to some other teams. But ultimately, you know, my love for the Dallas Cowboys, my chicken farm is here, my family's here. Just by being a Dallas Cowboy and wearing that.

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11: Yes.
12: What a cast as well. You Stacked. And Dave Franco, this kid Mason
11: Thames.
12: Thames. He's in it.
11: Kiernan Shipka.
12: Nicholas Braun from Succession's
11: yes.
12: in it. Peter Dinklage.
11: And Peter Dude. Dinklage. What a guy.
12: You got a good story about him?
11: So people who know me know where this is going. But
12: yes.
11: So Peter Dinklage, everybody is like, we're kind of tense because it's like Peter Dinklage is going to be on set today, you know, and it's one of the scenes where like the majority of the cast is together in Peter's first scene. And so we're all, you know, anxiously waiting for him to get there. The nicest guy in the world will sit and talk to you about anything, you know, and of course, everybody who meets Peter Dinklage kind of has to talk about Game of Thrones, I'm sure. And so I told him, I said, Peter, I'm not going to ask you about Game of Thrones.
12: Mm.
11: But I will tell you that yes. every couple of months I go on Twitter and I let everyone know that Bran Stark is a snake and he should not be trusted.
12: Yes.
11: Bran Stark is the true villain of the show.
12: Wow.
11: And I showed him my Twitter and he says that I'm excessive.
12: Mm.
11: I believe that's a compliment. And yeah, so he just my persistent in trying to prove that Bran is a snake impressed him. Great guy to talk to for acting skills. He gave me a list of 10 films to watch, which I asked for, by the way. He didn't just give it to me.
12: What was number one on the list?
11: Oh, this is some wild movies, man.
12: Okay.
11: I don't know them off the top of my head.
12: Well, so did he agree with you that Bran Stark, on your opinion?
11: Not openly. It's something that I have to, like, you know, the water on concrete technique. Eventually, they'll all crack.
12: Why was Bran Stark the...
10: Oh, don't get him started.
13: Please don't get him started. Can I give you just like the Reader's Digest? Please. Like he thinks because he becomes the three-eyed raven and so he knows everything that happened and he just let it all happen. That's a bad guy.
11: Yeah.
13: Is Shay's like movie poster take?
11: It's just like, okay, maybe give us a hint that you don't see the Lannisters in the final fight, so we don't have to waste our time trying to convince Cersei, which lets her plan for the attack against Dany.
13: Now we're
11: or like maybe you're the whole reason why Hodor is Hodor. Let's not forget that.
12: Okay.
11: Because you went against the original Three-Eyed Raven's wishes, and you're really the Night King, because at the end of the day, the true king, Jon Snow, is all the way at the wall, and the guy who was touched by the Night King is sitting on the throne.
12: And this is what Peter Dinklage called excessive.
11: Yeah.
12: Check mark. Plus one.
13: Plus two.
11: I got points. All on. I got points.
12: All right. Okay, and that's coming out in a theater near you next Friday.
11: Yeah.
12: Is there any team that you root for that you would downgrade because the head coach of Oregon football gives you free Nikes?
11: Ooh.
12: Any of your teams?
11: Any of my teams?
12: And not just any shoe, right? What shoe are we talking about here that Dan Lanning offered to
10: shoes, Oregon Ducks.
13: Anything, really.
10: Jordan P.E.'s.
11: Yeah, the Jordan P.E. I mean, my name starts with an O. Like, they would look crazy, but like...
12: So that's what I'm saying. Is there any... Because he is willing to downgrade Penn State.
11: Yeah.
12: To get these shoes from Dan Lanning. Is there any...
10: It's not that I'm willing. It's that you offered that in the mix of it.
12: Excuse me.
10: So let's just put it that way.
12: I did not offer a thing.
10: Well, you...
12: You led him to it, Rich. Excuse me. What happened was...
10: I don't even know about it.
12: What had happened was... Dan Lanning, he mentions to Dan Lanning, hey, you got these kick-ass shoes.
11: Yeah.
12: And he goes, I happen to have a pair of size 13 right here, where TJ says I'm a pair of size 13. He goes, the same size as me, I'll send them to you. But, and then asked him who his favorite team was. He wanted to know.
11: Yeah.
12: He mentions Penn State, Florida State, whatever. Mm. Lanning's the one who asked you. You'll have to remove one of those if you want the shoes. And then he starts bargaining. And I'm like...
11: TJ's a great bargainer.
12: But it's just like you're bargaining with the head coach of Oregon who's willing to give you something that you just basically threw out there. Mm-hmm. I was kind of... Don't say you were kind of...
10: You're never on our side when it comes to things like this.
11: Listen, kind of pocus. If I'm you, TJ, I pull that trigger immediately.
12: 1,000,000%. It's just like, sure. Penn State who?
11: Penn State. On my side, I'm a USC Trojan, bro. We eat duck, bro.
12: All right. So is there any team? Which team would you throw overboard for these shoes?
11: The Oklahoma City Dodgers. Not really.
12: See, you wouldn't give me the shoes.
10: Yeah.
12: You don't get the shoes.
13: Sparks? You can get rid of the Sparks.
11: No. Sparks are champions.
13: Kings? I don't know.
11: Yeah, Kings are champions, bro. Every team that Shay roots for are champions.
12: Wow, I just went third person.
11: Yeah, like, come on.
12: He's not getting the shoes.
11: What are we talking about here?
12: He's not getting the shoes.
13: Trying to help you.
11: Quack, quack.
10: They weren't offered.
12: All right. No Contest Wrestling coming up later today with... see right there?
10: Awesome Kong.
14: When the Ducks quack, they feed them.
12: Okay.
13: Come on now.
11: One of TJ's 11 teams, you can't spare one?
12: That's what I'm saying.
10: That's the whole point.
12: That's what I'm saying.
10: Whose side are you on here, my man?
11: I want you to get some shoes.
12: The side of what's right.
11: I'm just trying to get you to get these PEs, man.
13: Whose side are you on?
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0: 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And now, it's Rich Eisen.
2: All right, everybody, it's hour number three. The Rich Eisen Show is on the air. Daniel Jeremiah last hour talking about what's going on with the Chargers, who may have lost their center for the season, and so much more. And we also chatted with Cooper Kupp in hour number one. If you missed it, it's all going to be sitting on our Disney Plus page as soon as this show is over. Our YouTube channel is also another way to keep in touch with us. Same thing with our podcast. All 3 hours you can listen on demand as you wish, because it's your right. 844-204-RICH, number to dial here on the program. Ladies and gentlemen, back on the Rich Eisen Show, entering year six in the National Football League. Four as the full-time starter there in Green Bay, Wisconsin. Jordan Love is back on the program. How are you doing, Jordan? Good to see you, man.
4: Good. How you doing?
2: I'm doing great. What's going on in your life? What's going on with you?
4: Training camp. The grind of training camp right now. So
2: okay,
4: we're doing good. We just got off the field, had a great practice, and get our minds ready to be able to head up to Denver for preseason game number two.
2: Okay, are we riding bikes? Is that that time of year there?
4: Training camp time. You know, we're riding bikes.
2: Okay, there's no training wheels though, right?
4: No.
2: Training camp.
4: You got to pick the bigger bikes. You can't get on the training wheel bikes.
2: How does that go? How do you get the bicycles assigned to get to practice there in Green Bay?
4: So you'll walk out the doors, and there's probably 50 to 100 kids just out there waiting with their bikes. And
2: awesome.
4: It's a free for all. You pick whoever you want, try and find the bigger bikes if you can, but it's just pick whatever kid. A lot of guys like have kids that they ride every day with, which is cool, but it's really a free for all.
2: What about you? I'm sure every kid in Green Bay wants a piece of Jordan Love. You know what I mean?
4: Yeah, man. Hey, if you got a tan jersey on, I'm going to go find you.
2: This is now year six for you there, Jordan. I mean,
4: You're seven.
2: Hold on a minute. You're seven. All right.
4: That's seven.
2: Right. Okay. I got you now.
5: Class, right?
2: I got you now. So year seven for you. How are you a different quarterback than day one showing up there?
4: Oh, man. I've grown so much as a quarterback. I think, going on year seven versus year one, it's just the understanding of the offense. I know where I need to go with the ball. I know, how to make my reads, how to get through progressions. And I'm not learning the offense for the first time. So I think the comfortability of the offense, calling the plays, getting in and out of the huddle, and just taking command of it is where I've seen the most growth.
2: Well, I mean, and we speak so often in shows like this and about quarterback coach relationships. You and Matt LaFleur, describe for me, if you wouldn't mind, your relationship with him throughout the week and then on game day, Jordan.
4: Yeah, I mean, Matt is great. I think someone who's in the room with the quarterbacks throughout the week. So, we're talking the same language all week. And, when we talk about game planning and stuff like that, me and Matt sit right next to each other, all week throughout the meeting. So we're in each other's ear all the time, make sure we're on the same page. But just our relationship in general has grown so much, since I took over and been starting. Just the comfortability I have, be able to bounce ideas off him, tell him if I like plays, if I don't like plays. And ultimately, Matt, he wants me to feel as comfortable as possible with every play that we're running. So just making sure I'm dialed in. I know why we're calling a play, what the look is we want it for, and where I need to go with the ball, just understanding. But our relationship has grown every year.
2: How often do you put a play in yourself during the week, Jordan?
4: Man, that's the best part. So Matt's definitely, always challenging really every quarterback in the room. As we're watching film throughout the week, planning for a team, if there's anything that comes up that we see, maybe another team ran or just an idea we have, He's always game for us to bring that in and then put it on the board. Let's talk about it and see if it'll make the final cut for the week. So really every week you're trying to find a play that, you know, is going to be one that's going to stick or even just be something that's a beater versus the defense we're going against or another team's ran. So Matt's great about that, us bringing ideas in.
2: Do you got an idea, an example also of where he's just like during the week, we run this play and this look, we're going to get a touchdown and you did something like that?
4: Oh man, I do actually. It's funny going against Jonathan Gannon's defense. What was it? 2 years ago, we played the Cardinals here at home. Mm-hmm. You know, there's a play we had already in, and we kind of ran it earlier in the game and saw the way they played it and decided to make kind of a new route stem off of the play we ran. And we ended up hitting a touchdown to Christian Watson for about like a 50-yard touchdown where he ran like kind of a lean post over the top, which is really cool. So I think for an idea to pop like that mid-game and really a play to be born in the midst of a game was pretty cool.
2: Jordan Love here on the Rich Eisen Show. Let's talk about your wide receiver room because it changed. And two big pieces in Wicks and Dobbs are now on the East Coast. Mm-hmm. And so how do you respond to those who are wondering who's catching the football from you this year, Jordan?
4: Oh, man. We got plenty of weapons still. Obviously, we got Christian, we got Jay Reed, we got MG, we got Tucker Kraft, who's, you know, getting back healthy. He's back on the field with us, which is, you know, great to have him back. But like you mentioned, you know, Rome and Wicks, both those guys going elsewhere. You know, I'm excited for them and the things they're going to do in their career with another team. But we still got plenty of weapons, man. I'm excited. And then, you know, you look at guys behind, you know, all those guys I listed. You got Savion Williams, you got Bo Melton. Guys that they've made plays for us in the past last year and are, you know, I'm excited to see them take the next steps and just be ready whenever their name's called upon, go out there and make plays. But we still got plenty of weapons and I'm excited to be out there with them move on.
2: Yeah, MG does not stand for minimum guarantee. You're referring to Matthew Golden, their first round selection last year, who came on stronger towards the end of the season. Like you could say like his best individual play actually occurred in the playoffs. Mm-hmm. For you, what is his role for this year that you can give a heads up for about your confidence in him hitting it a little bit more frequently for you together?
4: Yeah, no, his role is, you know, it's growing every day. You know, I think obviously right now, like you mentioned, you know, having two guys leave the wide receiver room, I think it just opens up so much more opportunity for him to be able to catch the ball and get those offs thrown his way. But right now, he's making the most of it. He's looking very sharp in training camp. He's making plays day in and day out. He's getting open. He's creating separation. So, you know, for a quarterback, he's making life easy, you know, to be able to find him, go to him time after time. But, you know, I think as we get in the season, as we start going against other looks, that's going to be the real test of just seeing how consistent we can be as an offense in general. And for him, just continue to find ways to be at his best, to keep getting open, for us to just be on the same page, keep building that chemistry. But like you said, you know, him in the year on that big play he had against the Bears, being able to score, you know, his first touchdown, you know, I'm excited for how many he's going to have this year.
2: And not to turn you into my news and information, man, but I'm about to. Tucker Kraft looks healthy. He's ready to go, you think?
4: Man, Tucker Kraft looks great. You know, he's still kind of limited in his role, easing his way back in, as you know. But, you know, Tuck is he's a madman out there. You know, he's got one motor, and that's going as hard as he can every time he's on the field. So I got a lot of love for him, and he's a guy that I can't wait to get him back out there, you know, full time. And he just makes plays after plays. So it's great to have him back out there on the field.
2: So you think you'll see him out there week one as you kick off, I guess, the old Favre reunion tour at the Vikings and at the Jets? You think you're gonna see him out there?
4: Yeah, you know, I think that's the goal. You know, however, I don't know how limited he'll be in his role, but I think that is the goal, to have him out there week one. I'm not sure if he'll be going, you know, full time, but mm-hmm. they might ease him back into playing time. But, you know, I think once you get out there on the field, it's hard to kind of ease your way back in. You want to be out there full time. And a guy like Tuck, you know, he's going to leave it all on the field. So I think that is a goal right now.
2: How's Micah doing?
4: Mike's doing great. He's still rehabbing, still on the side. So No real timeline on when he's going to be back, but he's definitely attacking rehab. And we all know what Mike is capable of when he's out there on the field, so we can't wait to have him back.
2: Do you see his podcast chat at Fanatics Fest with Myles Garrett? Did you catch any of that, Jordan?
4: Nah, what'd he do?
2: He said that he's just as good as Myles, that he's got a 20-sack season in him. And
4: I believe it. Yeah. I believe it.
2: You do?
4: Oh, yes, for sure.
2: And he's got the game against Dallas circled, correct?
4: Oh, I'm sure he's got that one circled. Come on.
2: Yeah.
4: Ended in a tie last year, so we can't be having that again.
2: Yes, we can. I'm well aware of that one. That was, one would say, an unsatisfying ending. Speaking of reunions, how was it catching up with Rodgers the other day, preseason, Jordan?
4: Oh, man, it's great. Anytime you go chat with A-Rod pregame, it's great. You know, he's a character. He's got so many stories. Just to be able to talk to him for a brief moment, it's great to see him. You know, there's a couple of the guys that we played with over there, Bobby Tanyan. So it was good to see him as well. But, man, A-Rod, I got so much love for A-Rod. I told him I wish he was playing, so, you know, I can go watch him a little bit more. But, he's not going to be playing in preseason, but it was great to see him.
2: Well, we lost the lights right there. There you go. Well, at least we know that the Packers are conserving energy. I appreciate that.
4: Motion sensor lights.
2: What did Rodgers instill in you, or did you pick up from him when you were sitting there a couple years ago?
4: Oh, man, so much. I think just me being able to watch someone play at such a high level. Obviously, he won back-to-back MVP while behind him, but just to see day in and day out the consistency of someone who just – it's an all-time understanding of the offense we're running, what the defense is doing and what they're trying to accomplish, how to exploit that, you know, and just obviously I think his accuracy day in and day out, the consistency, opened my eyes to just, man, this is, you know, another level that I want to tap into. I want to be able to obviously go emulate some of the things he's done on the field. And, it starts with practice. The stuff he did in practice every day, it all translates to the game. So I think that was the coolest thing for me to see. And just that confidence, like, this guy's out here making these crazy throws, making no look passes, and it's like, man, I want to go do some of the stuff that he's doing. So it just opened my eyes to an all time high level of quarterback play.
2: Well, and then just in the few minutes I have left with you here, Jordan Love, I'd like to pick your brain on the subject matter. We may have done this before, but I have a new audience here. With new quarterbacks coming in the league and everybody wondering, when are the Raiders going to play Mendoza? When, Ty Simpson's going to sit maybe for a couple years behind Stafford? And, year in and year out, we're wondering, when's the right time to insert a young quarterback? Do you feel you'd be as good today as you are in a position to succeed as you will be this year because you didn't play those first 2 years? What do you think?
4: Yeah, I definitely say nothing helped my career more than being able to sit behind, obviously, the person I was sitting behind, Aaron Rodgers. But just being able to sit and learn, really understand the offense and be able to go out there and practice and mess up time after time and time again, when there's really no pressure on you of a game, the whole world watching you. So, that definitely helped my career to be able to just build confidence, understand the offense to when I do get my opportunity to be able to go out there and just be confident in my process. Build a process of how to watch film, how to, go in week after week and put the time in to understand what kind of game plan we're going to make and how to attack a defense. But nothing helped my career more than be able to sit. So, I think for a lot of young guys, whether it's 1 year, whether it's 2 years, in my case, whether it's 3 years, anytime you sit just for a little bit, just see somebody else do it. And have time to be able to practice, get some bank reps on the offense, understand just really what you're seeing from the defense, what are kind of the holes in the offense and the plays you're running and how to find completions play after play helps your career a lot.
2: So you can pick something up by just merely watching, earbud in meetings, knowing you're not playing this week and knowing it would take an injury of significance to get you in there. You can actually pick stuff up and become a better quarterback without those actual reps in this league, you think?
4: Definitely. But I think it's all about each person and how you handle it, how you approach each day, the questions you ask people and if you're continuing to have the right mindset and how you approach the situation. But for me, sitting back, sitting on the sideline in the games and being able to watch A-Rod and just, you know, I have my own process of how we read the plays and just see, obviously, you know, how he's going about his business on the field and watch where he goes with the ball. And if he's going somewhere else than what I thought, you know, ask him those questions, you know, when we get back to the meeting room, be like, well, hey, what made you go there? You know, what were you seeing? So all those things, I think, help you. But it's all about how you approach it, your mindset when you're in that situation, and how you attack each day as a backup.
2: And then, you know, mindset in a couple minutes I have left here. One mindset question, then we're going to enter the red meat portion of our conversation here, since it is the Midwest. The way your team finished last year, the way the losses

0: held up, and I understand there were injuries, and I understand what did happen, but that taste that's in your mouth, and I imagine the rest of the organization, is that a chip on your shoulder coming into the season? What is it?
1: Definitely a chip. You know, like you mentioned, just the way we ended the season, you know, losing a lot of our last games, obviously the playoff loss, it just leaves a sour taste in your mouth. So I think the mindset for us when we got back to OTAs and obviously starting training camp is finished. Every day we got to be find ways to be at our best. You know, as the practice goes on and the days get longer and longer, you got to find ways to improve and still be at your best and still lock in with the mindset of finishing the day. So it's something that we're focused on this year. But like you said, it won't show up until we get out there on the field week one and get into these games and obviously late in the season to be able to see how well we can finish.
0: I know you're talking about week one. There you go. I know you're talking about week one, man. Week five. We've now entered the red meat portion of the conversation before I let you go on with your Wednesday. The Bears stroll into town. Okay. Now we're putting the whole schedule up here. I get it. These are some great games. You've got some great opponents. You've got some tough opponents. You've got some home games that are difficult, and you've got some road visits that are also, including a Wednesday night before Thanksgiving visit to the Rams. I get it. But at the end of the day, Bears stroll in week five. I mean, you do know the coach that's coming in has been giving your coach the swim move a couple times at the handshake line, right? You're aware of that, Jordan?
1: Yeah, man, I've seen clips, but, you know, it's all about handling business. Obviously, that's any week, any team that's coming into town. And obviously, I think our mindset, it always starts with the NFC North and handling business in the division.
0: Yes.
1: And that is, you know, our number one goal is going out there and winning the division, you know, something we haven't done in a while. So, you know, the Bears won the division last year. And obviously, it's something that we got to go take back. And, you know, it starts week one. We got the Vikings to open up the season. And like you mentioned, week five would be a good test. So it's something that we'll be ready for. And, you know, every week is something that is a new journey, a new chapter, new challenge to be able to lock in on. And like I said, it's all about going to handle the business in the NFC North.
0: No, I know you're taking the high road. That's, I know that's your default. You're a high road guy. You're a first class guy. You know, you make things light, literally in your room. Okay. The lights go out. I get it. But you do. Come on now. You guys don't talk about the way that Matt LaFleur has been handled, if you will, by the opposing coach after these games. That has not crept into your locker room at all.
1: Okay. No, I think it's something that you know, we just got to go handle business on the field. You know, that's the only thing we can do. I'm not one to sit around and talk a big game. It's about handling business and stand on actions, stand on business. So. We'll do that. We'll handle business and see them when we see them.
0: Okay, Jordan Love. Very, very good. It's always great to catch up with you. You're having fun? Loving it?
1: I'm having a blast, man.
0: Yeah? Being the quarterback of the Green Bay Packers, what's the coolest thing?
1: Where else would I rather be right now? The coolest thing? I mean,
0: yeah,
1: it's the Green Bay Packers. You know, everyone here in the city is a Packer fan, so... it's a hard place not to appreciate the team you play for. So, you know, I love it every day. Like I said, we go to practice and you've got hundreds of kids lined up to ride bikes over to training camp.
0: Yeah,
1: I don't think any other place does it like Green Bay. So, you know, you got the whole city behind you here in town. It's an awesome place to play football.
0: Great to chat with you, Jordan Love. Enjoy the rest of your summer, and we'll chat again. Are you playing this week, or are you done for the preseason?
1: You finished? No, we'll be playing this week. I'll be out there on the field.
0: Okay. All
1: yeah.
0: Right. I'll be keeping an eye, and then we'll chat again real soon. Thanks
1: Easy.
0: Again.
1: I'll see you, Rich. Thank you.
0: Right back at you. That's Jordan Love, one of our favorites here on the Rich Eisen Show.
2: Love Jordan.
0: That was a lot of fun right there.
2: Awesome.
0: Couldn't drag him down to my level.
3: I mean, you tried. Good effort.
0: At the Vikings is a pretty large football game to start. I mean, to his point, I understand like it's one game at a time or whatever, but putting a divisional road win pelt on your wall to start and then head off to the Jets.
3: Huge.
0: And it's the Favre tour at Vikings at Jets.
3: It's funny.
0: And then you're home for the Falcons. At Tampa, and then that first game against the, by the way, back-to-back, I mean, three straight weeks, home games against the Bears and Cowboys before you visit the Lions. This is it. I mean,
3: they need to be 4-0.
0: So they will be. Well, they will get. How about that? They will get two of their division games on the road out of the way. Their last one remaining is at Chicago, which is Christmas.
3: Gosh, that is night. A sick Christmas game.
0: Christmas afternoon, pardon me. It'll be first one up on Netflix. And, you know, it's going to be sledding. But, you know, you heard him say they're pretty damn confident about it.
3: I mean, they get out fast. 4-0 against Chicago, week five. That's
0: oh, my goodness gracious. And let's be honest here.
3: It's electric.
0: You can only handle business on handling business. I understand.
3: I get it.
0: But every Packer fan that I speak to, they want to win this game. They want to beat the Bears. They want to tell the Bears, nice job last year. This year's a different way to go about it. And then have Matt LaFleur basically just, you know, high four out of respect. Ben Johnson and walk past him. That's what they want.
3: By the way, they want
0: that pelt on the wall, big time.
3: And you talk about the Vikings week one, they open with Packers Bears to start the season.
0: We talked about that the other day.
3: I know.
0: Mm-mm-mm.
3: It's delicious.
0: It is. And I just, he's another one to root for.
3: He's a very
0: Jordan Love.
3: Yeah, he's great.
0: You know?
3: Big fan.
0: Trying to drag him down to my level.
3: Well, he's classy.
0: I know that. 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
16: Well, back here on the Rich Eisen Show, 844-204-RICH, number to dial. I've got my four downs and the Bears, but before we get to that, Von Miller spoke.
17: Oh, yeah.
16: You want to know how he got on the Cowboys radar screen, it appears?
17: Well, I mean, from high school.
16: Apparently, he was, hanging out in Vegas and ran into Dak Prescott. Hit it.
18: It's crazy because I ran into Dak in Vegas probably like a month ago. Yeah, he was sitting in the High Limit Gambling. I just sat down with Dak, and we just started gambling together and talking. And I was like, hey, man, y'all, it's about time for Dak. It's about time. You know, you got to break through one of these teams. You got to break through one of these years. I think this year you'll be able to do it. Like, you got everybody to do it. And that was – I didn't have any inkling on, you know, being a Dallas Cowboy. That just happened naturally. And then the Cowboys reached out, and I was just like, bro, this is a sign. Like, this is a sign for me. And, you know, we worked on it. Talk to some other teams, but ultimately, you know, my love for the Dallas Cowboys, my chicken farm is here, my family's here. Just by being a Dallas Cowboy and wearing that star, it was beneficial to me and my family, and that's what ultimately made the decision for me.
16: Geographically sound to his chicken farm, everybody. That's not a metaphor for anything. He really has one. He was wearing his hat. He loves talking about his chicken. By the way, that's not the Marshawn Lynch chicken. And mentals, you got to take care of your chicken and mentals.
17: Take care of chicken and mentals.
16: He's actually taking care of chickens. What can he bring to the table? Well, you know what he can bring to the table. Last year, he had eight sacks.

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It is the 19th day of August 2026. Champ in the Chair Sports Maven on a Wednesday. Glad to be with you in the middle of the week. Hot week, middle of the week as we

0: 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Michael Katz will join us in 30 minutes. We'll talk, Ole Miss football, get into some Rebel football. And Sam Williams will join us at 4:30. UMS Wright out of Mobile will come to Jackson on Friday, and they'll play Jackson Prep. So a big-time, two-state tier Alabama versus Mississippi matchup right on Lakeland Drive. Sam Williams, the head coach now of UMS Wright, will join us at 4:30. We're in Pearl today. Pearl on your radio. Yesterday, as we're there now, we're almost to kick off. We've got the MMAS full slate coming up on Friday, and then the MHSA will be in the fall slate of jamborees / preseason games Friday, and then next Friday, week Friday, everybody in the state will be playing ball, and football will be here for us. We're glad to be from Pearl today. We'll get right to it. ESPN has announced that they're adding Pat McAfee to Monday Night Football as an analyst on its pregame show, quote, Monday Night Countdown, on the Monday Night Countdown side. Looks like Pat McAfee's just going to own that whole network at some point, but he now is on Monday Night Countdown. Also, some other stuff that's out here, Georgia Tech has sold 7,302 student tickets. That's season tickets. That's the third straight year they increased the number of student tickets sold. Georgia Tech continues to move the needle in the ACC. They've had years where they've been really, really good. Took on Mississippi State in the Orange Bowl. What was that, back around 2014 or 2015? They've been up and down. But here the last 3 or 4 years, Georgia Tech has been on a poor trend as far as trajectory. Auburn has sold a program record, 83,014.
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0: See if we got a little better connection there. Had to do some shifting around here. 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Wednesday edition of the program. We'll have Patrick Schuler, head football coach here at Pearl, coming up in the next segment. Michael Katz coming in at 3:30, and other guests as we move through the day. Again, Auburn has sold a program record of 83,043 combined all general public and student season tickets for the third consecutive year. So the passion is still there on the plains. Auburn just looking for a winner. And if you missed it earlier today, Art Briles hung out with Brett McMurphy in On Three. He waited 10 years for a second chance on American soil. And Eastern New Mexico delivered. The Greyhounds have lost 22 of their last 30 games and were picked 7th in the conference. Quote, that inspired me. That doesn't scare me. We're not going to be a deuce. We're he says, we're up there in the face cards. That's an interesting way to put it. He said, the one thing that's going to help us early is nobody's going to know what we're going to do. Good luck getting some Italian film. So Art Briles is back coaching at Portales, New Mexico, halfway between Lubbock and Roswell. It's not in the middle of nowhere, but you can't really see it from here. Also, Boise State punter Oscar Doyle will donate $50 to St. Luke's Children's Hospital for each punt inside the 20 this year. Fans can join Doyle in donating to only Children's Hospital in Idaho, committed to high-quality, cost-effective clinic care and advocacy for children. I thought that was pretty cool for him to do that. Also, the Patriot League has denied Villanova quarterback Patrick McQuaid's eligibility for 2026. McQuaid's attorney says, quote, my understanding is that Villanova has been informed that if he plays in any games, they'll all be forfeited. Now, I bring this up. Nobody here, I don't think, is watching the Patriot League unless you've got a youngster playing there. As Ross Dellinger said, it's worth monitoring as major conferences consider league-only self-governance and enforcement models. Like what the SEC has been talking about, the Patriot League is asserting authority at the conference level in an eligibility dispute. Because things aren't getting done in D.C., and we knew they wouldn't get done in D.C., the conferences are taking things now under their own, you know, leadership, which they should. They absolutely should, to govern everything going on there. Some NFL news. The Texans and their wide receiver, Jaden Higgins, he suffered a torn ACL yesterday during a joint practice with the Raiders. It's a tough blow for Houston and their receiving room. He was, by all accounts, having a great offseason, primed to take a big leap this year. He is now out for the 2026 season. And Chargers center Tyler Beatz is out indefinitely after suffering damage to an ACL and additional injuries to his knee during Tuesday's joint practice against the 49ers. Adam Schefter reporting, as well as Ian Rappaport. The injuries continue to pile up in the NFL. We're in Pearl High School today. 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Make sure to get them on Facebook as well. Walk-ins are welcome. We're going to take a timeout. When we come back, Patrick Schuler, head football coach, Pearl, will join us.
1: 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And

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0: Taking you through your Wednesday. We'll have Michael Katz coming up in the next segment. We'll talk Ole Miss football camp, see what's going on in Oxford. And again, we are brought to you by Mississippi Blood Services. 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Get them on Facebook and get them on Instagram as well. We're in Pearl today. Pirate country. It is Pearl Pirate Day on your radio right now. Their head football coach, Patrick Schooler, is on your radio. Coach, always good to see you, sir. How are you?
1: I'm doing great. How are you?
0: Man, it's hot. It's hot. You know, we were talking about that, me and you, when I pulled up, and it was funny to hear you talk about, you know, we were at Northwest yesterday, and Coach Cooper was saying, y'all obviously know each other well. A little hotter in Flowood than Pearl. It's weird how that just works that way.
1: It's almost wherever you go. Like, yeah, you can go to a different place on the field and get a different reading. So it's something everybody's dealing with, so we'll all deal with it, Brent. So at least figure it out.
0: Let's get into this football season. You know, last year you guys were extremely competitive, had some big wins last year. You know, went down to Petal, got a win the week before Halloween. You know, you played Oak Grove really close for most of the game. Northwest Rankin, you lost a close one. There was some good wins. There were some tough losses. Battling some injuries last year. Kind of take us through last year. Man, y'all were so close.
1: Just like every game, like play here, play there. You know, I told the guys, we got to figure out how to score seven or defend seven. More this year. It's tough schedule. So you have very few margin of error.
0: No, there's no doubt about it. And, you know, you play these, we know non-conference is coming up. We'll get into this week and next week here in a bit. But you play those tough games the first month to get your guys ready. And, of course, the region you guys play in, I still say, is one of the best in the state, no doubt.
1: Oh, yeah, no doubt.
0: You know, I think Region 2 maybe by just a hair, but it's not much.
1: Yep.
0: But Region 3 definitely one of the toughest. So tell us a little about how spring went, the summer, and kind of what you guys, where you're at today.
1: I thought we had a good spring. A bunch of young guys come in playing. Summer was really good for us. I thought the tennis was the best we've had since I've been here. Did some 7-on-7s on Tuesdays. Went a little 7-on-7 camp in Memphis. Thought the kids got after it pretty well. You know, we've got a good fall camp. You know, we've been able to dodge the bullets on the heat so far.

0: kids have been showing up to practice like they're supposed to be, and we're going to be young. You know, when young kids scare you a little bit, but they're talented, and we'll just hopefully a little growing pains, but we can win a ball game or two with them.
1: You know, when you look at this version, you had some guys graduate. Now, obviously, new quarterback, some different players. Kind of take us through who some of those guys may be.
0: Crew Atwood's going to be the quarterback right now, and Crew's got some valuable snaps his first year whenever Jack got hurt. Then last year just played JV in a few high school games, and not very many when we weren't ever winning big or losing big enough to bring the JV quarterback in. So, but he's got command of the offense. I think he's going to do a good job for us, hopefully. Really good in the backfield. Got two big running backs. Alexander and Parks are two big bodies that you got to defend over and over again, and people don't want to defend that. So, did get a couple kids to come out. One young sophomore receiver. Finally got a senior receiver come out from the gym. Jaden Stringfellow got a chance to be really special. Had a really, really good off season. Did not do spring with us, but so it's just 7-on-7. Friday night will be his first real game for us, so we're excited to see what he can do. 6'3", 6'4", body is hard to defend sometimes. So we'll be young up front. We're going to start two sophomores and two juniors and one senior. The senior and one of the juniors played some last year. So three non-players last year playing this year. So, you know, that's always scary, but with two big running backs in the backfield, you didn't get a block great, and they usually fall for a yard or two to keep you in a good spot on the down distance.
1: Talking with the head football coach, Pearl Pirates, Patrick Schuler, on your radio. It is Wednesday. Stream us on the zone1059.com. You know, you just mentioned something there. I was going to ask you, when you got offensive linemen that are young, it's hard to hide them, right? Especially if they're going to start. I mean, they're going to be every snap. But if you've got some experienced backs and you got some bigger backs, just what you said, is that kind of the message to the young offensive linemen? Is, hey, you don't have to be perfect. You just need to be effective good.
0: Get in the way.
1: Yeah.
0: Defender, me, ball carrier, and make it happen somehow like that. So we had a pretty good old lineman. We moved over to D-line. He's always played O-line. He's really a D-lineman is what he is. And he's going to be a senior, and I was like, just put him over there. Let the young guys learn this year when they ain't got to be great, because those two big guys in the backfield will make up for a lot of missed blocks. So, but that's going to be the motto, run the ball at people and be real physical and play good defense and try to be in the game in the fourth quarter.
1: You know, hearing you also talk about moving young men, we've talked with several coaches on our road tour so far that said, hey, yeah, we took a guy, maybe he played receiver, but we moved him to corner, offensive lineman, a defensive lineman. I think that's a lost art that we don't even talk about, that you coaches have to do and have to be able to say, hey, we had him here, but we need to put him way over there.
0: Yeah.
1: That's very difficult to do. You know, coaches have a knack for that. And then also, how do you get the kid to buy into that? Because some kids will say, no, sir, I'm a center, or I'm a right tackle. I'm not a nose guard.
0: Yeah, that's what you don't give them a choice.
1: Right.
0: If they want to play, they'll do what we ask them to do. And like, nobody's going to buck it, really, because they see we're trying to build a good program here. They want to win ball games. So whatever we say do, they're going to do it for the most part, because that's how they're raised, how they are. But I think we got a good chance to be really, really good this year. If we can stay healthy, we can't get injured in certain spots for sure. But I mean, everybody's like that.
1: Sure.
0: Nobody wants to lose a quarterback. I mean, he's a starter for a reason, because he's better than the next one. We just, you know, some of our depth, not as good as it needs to be. They've got some good players back behind them. They're just going to be young and not ready to play, you know. But 7-8 football will expose you in a hurry if you're not ready to play.
1: You know, but one of the things about Pearl, and it's always been this way, and you've kept that tradition going, is your kids are tough. They get after it.
0: Yeah.
1: And, you know, if you're going to be in a game with Pearl, you know that you've been in a football game when it's over with.
0: That's we tell them all the time. It's just a mentality we're going to have here. You know, last year's team, a great little team, but they weren't very great. If you look at them, they weren't a very talented football team. They didn't, wasn't no superstar out there, but we were in every ball game but one last year. You know, played some really tough games all the way down the fourth quarter. And we laughed about it the other day. We had four linebackers. None of them were 6 foot. None of them were over 180 pounds in this league. And they played their tails off. So it's one of those deals that, you know, you play bigger than you are, and you play tougher, and you can be in all the ball games you want to be in. This year's team has a chance to be more athletic than we've had here in the past. So if we can put it all together and make a little run at it and stay healthy, it should be some fun Friday nights for us.
1: Who do you guys play Friday in this scrimmage?
0: Kenton. Over Kenton.
1: Got Kenton.
0: For two quarters and a quarter JV.
1: And then, you know, what do you look for in a moment like Friday night? What are you trying to accomplish?
0: On and off the field, assignment, not really assignment. Of course, you want assignments to be great, but like on off the field, special teams,

0: sudden changes, who's going to make sure we all got a level on the field and all those things like that. Of course, again, we want to be perfect execution, and all, but it's not going to happen. But it's going to be, it's just going to be good to see somebody besides us. You know, that's why I tell them all the time, I'm tired of hitting that same guy every day.
1: Sure.
0: So they got to be. That's why I want to play on Thursday night next week, because we've had plenty of practice.
1: Now, are you guys playing on Thursday night?
0: We are.
1: Okay, so I'm glad you said that. So that Madison Central Week 1, that'll be right here at Pirates Stadium,
0: yep. Mm-hmm.
1: Ray Rogers Stadium. And that's a Thursday night. I didn't know that, so yep. I'm glad to know that. So Thursday night ball game, Madison Central, then you guys go to Warren Central. That's always a big game for you guys at Florence, Clinton, and then at Germantown, and then also Terry. So it doesn't look like you guys are taking a week off this week.
0: We didn't. We had the bye week last week, and Coach Thigpen called wanting to play. And I said I wanted to play Terry, but we need to play a game that we play for homecoming, because I didn't want to play Meridian homecoming type deal, and nothing against Terry whatsoever. They're a really good program. But I didn't want to play. I didn't want to play a division ball game for homecoming. So when Terry wanted to play and another home game for us, so I guess they'll like that part of it. But be a big test. You know that there's. I don't see really any weaknesses on that schedule there. So
1: no, it's one of the. It's a 7-day schedule when I look across it, and of course then you guys will play Meridian at Northwest, Petal at Brandon, and then Oak Grove. You know, this schedule, like you said, I mean, you play a schedule like this, and obviously I would ask you what you think about weeks off or not, but obviously you're four playing games.
0: Early on I didn't care. Then I was like, well, we need a breaker once in a while, but sometimes you just play the football game. You know, that week's a dead week, and it's kind of like, you know, sometimes you need a break in the middle of the year. I get all that, but just the kids want to play football, and we want to play football. So you know, he called, no travel really. We're playing home games, so no travel at all, but. So it should be a good game for us, and a good game to play homecoming for, so we ain't got to get a division game. We did it. So
1: let's wrap it up with Coach Patrick Schuler. We appreciate him. One more question for you, Coach. You guys got the place looking great. Field looks good. You come into campus, everything looks really good. Friday nights here are fun.
0: Yes.
1: You know, with the LED lights and the music and the band. Of course, Pearl's got one of the best bands in the state, one of the best bands in the region. Talk a little bit about that experience, because it is a great experience here on Fridays.
0: It's still a lot of times the bigger you get, the less you get of that feeling of a Mississippi football game.
1: Right.
0: But here, we're still a community here. So we're going to pack it out. And, like I said, we do a good job with the Jumbotron, the video board. Coach Golf does a good job of getting the videos up there and, you know, getting the crowd pumped up that. And we'll fill the stands up and get the smoke in the air a little bit from the hamburgers being cooked. And it's just it's what football is all about. You know, I've been to stadiums on Friday nights, and it's like dead. It's not like it here. Especially if we can score some points and win some ball games, it gets better.
1: No, and you're right. And you and I have had several conversations on this, because you, I believe you told me you're one of the only coaches in the state that's coached darn near every classification.
0: Every
1: now.
0: One of them. I've been every classification there is now. So.
1: Every classification, 1-7. And there's something about that small town feel, right?
0: Oh, it 2A, is. There's no 3A, doubt about that, yeah.
1: And it does. Now, don't get me wrong. The bigger classifications, sometimes the pendulum matchup will wow you. But you go into, we see this when we call the state championship games. It's a different feel for a 3A game and a 4A game versus a 6 or a 7.
0: It's important to the whole community. Like, yeah. You know, like you go to Louisville and it shuts down, right? I mean,
1: yeah.
0: Let Louisville and Knoxville play and see how many people is in either one of those towns that's playing away. It's just that's what it's all about. That they eat and breathe it up. You don't get very many big schools like that just because it's so much to do, right?
1: Yeah.
0: Like, I remember going to Tupelo years ago when they played in North Half against South Panola. 2,000 people in the stands, maybe, for a North Half championship game. And they ain't been North Half in forever at that time. I was like, where they all at? He said, they're riding the street up. They're at the bowling alley. They're doing this. He said, not that important to them.
1: That's amazing. That is amazing.
0: So, you know, smaller towns and small communities like that, I mean, this football is what it's about.
1: Yeah. No doubt about it. He's Patrick Schuler, head football coach here. Pearl Pirates, they will play a preseason game coming up this weekend or Friday against Canton, and Thursday night kickoff. So if you don't have anything to do on a Thursday night, get over here to Pirate Stadium. They'll be taking on the Madison Central Jaguars. Coach, thank you for having us over today.
0: Thank you. Appreciate it.
1: We got to take a timeout. 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Also, don't forget, dine at Estelle Southern Table Monday through Sunday, 7 a.m. to 2 p.m. 5P to 10P. Michael Katz on Ole Miss Camp when we return.
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0: and residential generator maintenance. Michael Katz, he'll give you all the Ole Miss scoop on the Northeast Mississippi Daily Journal. Get him on X. Katz, are you staying cool in North Mississippi? How are you?
1: I'm trying the best I can. It's pretty brutal right now, but I keep telling myself that we're maybe like a month and a half, maybe a little bit more away from that like true fall weather.
0: Yeah, and you know, the thing is we get both ends, right? So we get really hot now. On the other side of the sandwich, the other piece of bread, really cold in December. We get just a small window of really good weather, right?
1: Yes, but I will take cold, and I might be in the minority on this. I will take cold any day because I can warm up easier than I can cool down. That's my logic. It's easier to bundle up than it is to stop sweating.
0: No, fair enough. I can go with that. All right, let's get into Ole Miss football. First, let's go to the most important thing: health. Any updates on injuries or no injuries? Kind of the health of the football team.
1: Yeah, I think it's pretty status quo in terms of what we kind of knew before. In terms of guys that were expected to have gotten their to be back out there after the spring from getting stuff cleaned up, are all good. And of course, you're going to get some guys here and there who just are being held out for precautionary reasons. But it does not sound like there's anything major of note that anyone should be worried about, at least as of now.
0: Obviously, Trinidad Chambliss, I saw where he made first-team All-American team from The Athletic. He's got several of those now, preseason awards under his belt. Kewan Lacy, the guy shares the backfield with him. What kind of season, if he stays healthy, what kind of season can he have?
1: It's interesting because I think in a perfect world, and the offensive coordinator John David Baker has mentioned this, he doesn't want Kewan Lacy to get 306 carries again. He led the nation last year in carries. I think he had 335 total touches, and that, I believe, was also the most in the nation because of the catches and whatnot. But that doesn't – he still wants him to get the same number of touches, which means that, okay, well, if he's getting less carries, that means he's catching the ball more. I think that, you know, obviously he's your guy. He's your playmaker back there. You're going to give him the ball. But, you know, there were probably some times when he needed a breather and they didn't feel like they could afford to. And now I think they feel like they can because they brought in some really good running backs with big-time experience and production. So, you know, is it possible he runs for 1,500 yards again? Of course, and maybe more efficiently because he's got a little bit more juice. But I wouldn't be surprised at all to see – maybe like less rushing, but more receiving, because by all accounts, he's a tremendous receiver. And I think that's another part of his game that, you know, if you can get him on the field with some of these other backs, I think you're just putting the defense in a really tough spot. So I think that if he stays healthy, he is an All-American. He is a first round pick. He's in that Doak Walker conversation. I think he's the real deal.
0: Visiting with Michael Katz, talking Ole Miss football. Rebs in camp getting set for next weekend as they'll take on Louisville in a classic game, neutral site ball game. We'll get with Katz, of course, about that next week. One of those backs you talked about, I believe you're talking about Makai Frazier. He comes over from Michigan State. He'll be a junior, 5'10", about 220, a really big back. I mean, a nice size back. I believe he had 116 carries for 520 last year, two touchdowns. You know, played in nine ball games, but the most important thing, he averaged right at 4.5 yards per clip. He could be that complimentary back or someone else for Kewan Lacy.
1: Yeah, I mean, I think what's so rare about Kewan is, you know, obviously he's fast, he's got track speed, but he's also just a physical bruiser. And, you know, finding that combo is hard. And so I think they've done a really nice job of finding guys who can do some of those things. And I think, you know, Frazier is, again, he was productive at Michigan State. You know, that's the Big Ten they've won a lot recently. And he was very productive there. He's a powerful guy. You look at him and he looks like he can run between the tackles. And so I think between that, and, you know, bringing in Josh Dye, who ran for 1,800 yards at Southern Utah, Shekhi Mills-Knight is still there. I mean, you've got a lot of backs who I think can help take the load off to keep Kewan fresh. But no, I think that bringing in a guy who has produced at a major conference like Frazier is really, really big, because then you're not afraid to take Kiwan off the field or put him out wide if the situation calls for it.
0: Deuce Alexander returns as the biggest target on the field. I know they got a couple of transfers in Daryl Gill and Jontae Cook, who come over from Syracuse. Talk a little bit about the depth of that wide receiver room, or is it something like a lot of units around the country where, you know, we know there's dudes out there, we don't know the pecking order yet, but we're going to find it out together?
1: Yeah, it reminds me a little bit of last year in a way. Like, last year we knew that they had Caden Lee. And this year we know that they have Deuce Alexander. You feel pretty good about what you're going to get from those guys, though. I do think there is another level to Deuce Alexander's game. I think he's going to have a really big year, year two in the system. I think he's dynamic. I think there's definitely more for him on the field. But, you know, we knew Deshaun Stribling and Harrison Wallace were good players. I don't think we knew quite what was in there, and they emerged into really big playmakers. And so I think there's a few guys. Jontae Cook has been one of the guys we've talked a lot about and heard a lot about. And, you know, he was a five-star kid coming out of high school, and it just hasn't come together for him completely. And he's a guy who, if it clicks, I mean, he's dynamic. Horatio Fields is another guy, the Auburn transfer, and before that he was actually at Wake Forest with Deuce Alexander. I think he's a good size, speed guy to have out there. So I think there's a lot of talent. How exactly it all kind of divides up, and, you know, who ends up with 900 yards, who ends up with whatever, I'm not sure. I'm willing to go there yet, but I do think that I'm confident that this offense and Trinidad Chambliss are going to have a lot of really good options. One, because they almost always have really good wide receivers, and you've got, you know, I think the best quarterback in the country back there. I think they're going to be just fine.
0: Got a couple minutes left here with Michael Katz talking Ole Miss camp. Rebs open it up next week against Louisville. Neutral site ball game as we get ready for game week. All right, defensively, we've talked about Suntarian Perkins, and we've talked about Cam Franklin and some of these guys. It looks like by reports that Ole Miss may be deeper this year defensively. Bring over a safety from Georgia and Florida State. You know, they've got some returners on the corners. Talk a little bit about the depth of this defense and what it may look like.
1: Yeah, I mean, I think that even if you're just looking at, like, the quote-unquote starters on the defensive front, you're already feeling really good because, you know, you've got Echols and Cam Franklin, and depending where you want to classify Suntarian Perkins as an edge or a linebacker. But then they brought in a lot of really talented depth in the portal from big-name programs, you know, Purchase from Oregon and Renaud from Alabama. They brought in a lot of guys. I think where we're really going to see a difference is in that linebacker room. You know, obviously they lost T.J. Daugherty, but bringing in, you know, Keaton Thomas and Luke Ferrelli and having Perkins there, I think that is a chance to be a really, really talented linebacker room. You know, Ferrelli and Keaton Thomas have been extremely productive. I feel like Thomas was second team All Big 12 last year at Baylor, and Frehley was the ACC, you know, rookie of the year. So I think that room has a chance to be really, really good. And then, you know, in the secondary, you've got your two top corners back in Antonio Kite and Jalen Braxton, and Braxton's healthy now. And it's going to, you know, he can play safety, but I think you probably want him at corner. You brought in more corner help. Jalen Crawford's a really talented guy. And then, of course, you brought in those safeties that you mentioned, you know, big-time talented guys who have played a lot of football at a high level. So, you know, the conversation's kind of been like, is this defense as good as the 2024 defense? And it's going to take a lot to be that good, because that defense was, you know, second nationally in scoring and led the nation in sacks per game and the number two rush defense. So, I mean, all these insane stats. You know, is the top-end talent going to be quite as good? I don't know. I mean, Walter Nolan and Princely Mondiellen and Pooh Paul were pretty incredible, and Trey Amos, but I think that there's some really talented players on this defense, and it's deeper. Like, when you have to take a guy out, you're okay with it because the next guy coming in is going to get the job done, and I don't think that was always the case with the 2014.
0: Make sure to follow him on X. Check him out, Northeast Mississippi Daily Journal. He's Michael Katz. Katz, always appreciate your work, brother. And look, stay cool. We'll talk next week. It'll be game week.
1: Sounds good. Talk to you later.
0: Thanks so much. 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

0: 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We're in Pearl today, Pirate Day on your radio. Ty Williamsey is the athletics director here for the Pearl Pirates. Ty, welcome in, brother. How you doing?
1: Oh, I'm doing well. I appreciate the opportunity to talk about Pearl Athletics and kind of what we got going on as we get ready to start another school year.
0: Man, yeah, absolutely. And we know this for athletic directors, it never, ever stops. Me and you were just sitting here talking about, hey, checklists. And I like the way you put it. You said, hey, Friday nights are a production, a basketball game. That's really for athletic directors. I mean, because it's the little things that the general public doesn't think about. Oh, until you don't have toilet paper in the bathrooms. You don't have the Coke machine run out. Like, it really is a lot to get ready for a Friday night.
1: Oh, it definitely is, especially in our day and age with all the Jumbotrons that everybody in the Metro has and all the recognitions and all the community engagement and everything, the sponsorships. It's a lot that goes into it when you talk about a district the size of our district and the number of kids and athletes and the fans and that show up every Friday night. There's a lot of things that go into it that a lot of people don't understand how much time it actually takes and how many things that have to fall in line to make sure it runs smoothly.
0: Yeah, no, I mean, you mentioned it. I mean, there's things now that you guys are having to deal with that you did before. Jumbotrons, everybody loves them, but you got to make sure, I mean, if a bulb goes out or, you know, the lights, the lighting, I mean, just everything. Let's talk a little bit about Pearl. You guys, like I told Coach Schooler, got the place looking great as always. Friday nights here are really, really fun. You guys do a great job with that production. Talk about, you know, some of the things that you guys have done as far as improvements here the last several years.
1: You know, our football facility, I think it's really a fantastic one. You know, anybody that shows up, you can see it. We have two video boards that we show a lot of things, the content that that our kids and our broadcasting group might help create. Things that our kids get excited about when you talk about hype videos or graphics and recognitions, when you're able to honor kids from all different activities, whether it be ROTC, whether it be somebody that's getting enrolled in the military, whether it be you know, kids that score high achievement marks when some of our state tests with our elementaries and some of our high school, we like to recognize kids every time they do something phenomenal. We want our community to understand and see the good things that are going on. Because we have a community and we have a city that's growing. You look at the neighborhoods and the roads, everything popping up. You know, it's growing, it's booming, which is phenomenal for us and our school. So we want to promote those things that people understand this is a great place to live, a great place to send your kids to school. And then look at our facilities. You look at track, you look at football, you look at baseball, softball, everything that we offer. If you go down to our junior high and look at our weight room that we that just got done, you know, down there in the team meeting room, and those facilities, they're phenomenal. So we want to promote those. We want to, and you know, our people in our community to understand that, hey, we have things to offer your kids if they come here.
0: Ty Williams, he is the athletics director here at Pearl, Wednesday edition of your radio program. Yeah, you know, it's just, and there's so much more now that schools offer, you know, Pearl, Northwest Rankin, whoever it may be, you know, just from, and I love it too. You know, I always joke about the first time I ever heard a coach reference bass fishing. And, you know, for a high school kid, I thought he was kidding. I didn't realize that. Archery, you know, pickleball. I'm sure at some point pickleball will be a sanctioned sport, right?
1: I think it'll. You see the growing across the nation, like how fast it's picking up, and just at our city we have pickleball courts, you know, and things like that. I think it'll make its way into high school athletics. You look at our flag football with our girls.
0: Yeah.
1: You know, like it's boom, it took off. Look at esports, you know, all the things, archery, all these sports and these activities that we offer, like, you know, theaters, band, core music, honor, everything that we have going on, not just counting your clubs that you have in our building for our kids to do. There's a million of them. So it's hard to find something. I always tell kids, like, there's something that you can be involved in. We want kids to be involved and have good experiences while they're in high school, whether it be athletics or whether it be activities, you know, cheer, dance, like, whatever it might be. Find your niche, get involved, because it's going to help you grow socially as a person, you know, and prepare you for life when you leave high school. So it's phenomenal, you know, especially a school this size. We can offer so many things to kids. It's a joy for me, you know, coming from this, this home for me. So coming from here and seeing everything, seeing how it's grown from 25 years ago to now, you know, back then it was just the major sports. You always say, right, your soccer, your baseball, your, you know, football, basketball, track,
0: right,
1: all those. But now, like you said, you look at everything else that they offer, it's amazing.
0: Visiting with Ty Williams, he's the athletics director here at Pearl. We got a couple minutes left until we hit the top of the hour. I call it the high school sports or high school football arms race. it's amazing to see how high schools have evolved, and now, you know, obviously athletic director independently roles. Some have SIDs. You know, some have obviously staffs that are massive, and you've got guys that just come and fill in. It very resembles a college now, a college model. Talk about how you've seen that change in the high school level, because, you know, what's going on here, you go to Starkville, Jay Hobson's the athletics director. You go to Tupelo. I mean, all around the state, you're seeing athletic departments evolve into a miniature college version.
1: I think that's the way it's trending, the way it's going, because of everything that goes into running the day-to-day operations. It's not simply, can I get money to a ticket and get some workers, right, to show up. It's not that anymore. Everything else goes into planning just the daily events, and then multiple games they have going on, and then the overlapping of sports seasons. It's hard to find somebody nowadays that, if you're a coach, I'm coaching, but then I'm going to take care of all the other duties that might come along with being an athletic director. I've been an athletic director and a football coach before, you know, and it's a lot. It's taxing, you know, but when you get to a school that offers this many different things for kids to get involved in, it's, your time is limited, and it's hard to be everywhere at one time. And so I think you're seeing that go that direction. Sometimes you can divide it up between, you know, multiple coaches can help out on different avenues. Like this, I'm out of season, so I can pick up some duties and cover some things in this time while somebody else is focused with their in season. And that makes it a lot easier to be able to manage all that. But I think you, the bigger schools, you're going to see them start going more to, hey, an athletic director, I need you to handle this, because all the things we're talking about, I hadn't even mentioned the social media.
0: Oh, yeah.
1: You know what I mean? And the communication, the community engagement, and website. That's a full-time job in and of itself.
0: No, there's no doubt about it. Ty Weems, he's one of the good ones, athletic director here at Pearl. Ty, we thank you so much for having us over today. Thank you for joining us.
1: All right, man. Thank you so much. I appreciate the opportunity.
0: Absolutely. Best of luck this year. Ty Weems, athletics director here at Pearl. As we get close to the end of hour number one, we'll be here till 6 o'clock. A couple notes real quick as we'll get into more notes here at the top of the hour. Let me get back over here to the notes section real quick. We'll get into some stuff from Bill Connelly. Offensive efficiency has never been higher, and scoring is down in college football. Why? As Adam Rittenberg and Bill Connelly dove into slower tempos and also the good, bad reasons for it, and timeout usage and the effects of the fourth down revolution on scoring and play sequencing. We may get into some of that today, if not tomorrow. Also, Ole Miss quarterback Trinidad Chambliss has built on his 2025 breakout season with a strong offseason. Quote, he's added more muscle, mass in his lower half, and he's a little bit more zip on the football. That's great for Ole Miss, not so much for their opponents. We are brought to you by our friends at Corbin Greer Construction. 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

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We're in Pearl today, Pearl Pirate Day on your radio. Appreciate Michael Katz, hour number one. Also, Patrick Schooler, head football coach at Pearl, and Ty Weems, the athletics director. We'll be visiting with Ray Dern, defensive coordinator, here coming up in a bit. Also, Sam Williams, UMS Wright. They take on Jackson Prep this weekend as we continue to move on through the week. All right, let's see. Talking Trinidad Chambliss before the end of the break. They said that he's got more muscle mass in his lower half. He's got more zip on the ball. He's more explosive on a first step. Look, I think this is going to be a big year for him. And that's, you know, most people would tell you that too. That's why most outlets have him as the first.

0: first team quarterback on the All-American teams that are out there. The Athletic just released their All-American team. He was the first team quarterback there. Big things happening there in Oxford. Auburn, let's see. I want to make sure I got this right. Yeah, for baseball fans out there, Auburn adds a fall game versus Mississippi State in baseball. For you guys, maybe Mississippi State fans that's checked out already on football and can't wait for baseball to return, Auburn baseball has added a fall exhibition game against Mississippi State, scheduled to be played Friday, October 9th. And that's going to be a 6 p.m. first pitch start at Kessler Federal Park in Biloxi, Mississippi, the Biloxi Shuckers. So Bulldogs with some fall action against Auburn. That'll be on October 9th. Also, former Cowboys two-time Pro Bowl cornerback Trevion Diggs is signing a one-year deal with the Seattle Seahawks. And this is interesting. This was something that was put out, you know, because so many guys are getting an extra year, an extra 2 years. A lot of guys are finishing college quicker. And last year we talked about, actually it was talked about, Carson Beck and the fact that Carson Beck, you know, wasn't taking classes, but now it was revealed he was taking some online classes, but no day-to-day school. Well, Lenora Sellers, the quarterback at South Carolina, no classes for Lenora Sellers. This is courtesy of Bussin' with the Boys on X. And, of course, Bussin' with the Boys, a really, really big show. Will Compton and Taylor, Taylor Lewin. I've seen this a little bit. I haven't watched a lot of it, but anyway, I know it's extremely popular. They said Lenore Sellers this semester, no classes. He graduates in December. His only school responsibility is an internship at a local driving range. So that's a heck of a deal, right? I mean, you got a little internship and go hit some golf balls, maybe help clean up a little bit, you know, maybe go shag some golf balls, and then you come back and you work on football. So it's not going to get any better for him as that is a heck of a deal there. Also, former James Madison linebacker Trent Hendrick, reported by Pete Nakos on 3.com, is set to file a lawsuit in Louisiana against the NCAA for a fifth year of eligibility and transfer portal entry. The 2025 Sun Belt Defensive Player of the Year was previously in an NFL minicamp, and now he is trying to get back into college. And again, you're seeing a lot of this go on around the country. He is trying to get back into college. We'll see if that is, in fact, going to happen. Speaking of that 2026 Athletic All-American team, here's just some notables here. Trinidad Chambliss, the first-team quarterback. Ahmad Hardy and Kewan Lacy, Missouri Ole Miss first-team running backs. And, you know, it's something to say. I mean, you don't see, at least in history, outside of Alabama and Ohio State, Michigan, Georgia, Texas, teams like that where you see multiple guys from the same team on an All-American team. And it sure doesn't happen in the state of Mississippi much. So Trinidad Chambliss, Kewan Lacy, again, first-team All-American honors, courtesy of the Athletic. Cam Coleman, Jeremiah Smith, your two wide receivers. And again, every time I see this, I'm going to say it because it drives me crazy. Why do we still do All-American teams with two running backs, two wide receivers, and a tight end? When nobody plays, two running backs, two wide receivers, and a tight end. Why will we not reformat our All-American teams? Maybe take a running back out. Maybe add a wide receiver. Maybe take the tight end out. I don't know. But Jeremiah Smith, Cam Coleman, your two wide receivers. LSU with two guys on this list. Trey Des Green, a tight end, and then Jordan Seaton, an offensive tackle. Also got an offensive lineman from Indiana, Iowa, Cincinnati, and Oregon. And a lot of these guys are making the same teams, obviously. Defensively, Colin Simmons, first-team All-American from Texas. Dylan Stewart, also first-team, and he's hit a lot of these first teams. Dylan Stewart, the edge rusher for South Carolina. Will Eccles, Ole Miss defensive tackle. Also, you got a defensive tackle from Oregon. Your three linebackers are from Auburn, Indiana, and Notre Dame. Also in the secondary, Notre Dame, Texas Tech, Georgia, and Alabama. Bray Hubbard, formerly of Ocean Springs, Mississippi. What a high school career he had playing quarterback there for Ocean Springs. Goes over to Alabama with Nick Saban and now is an All-American defensive back. North Carolina, who plays this weekend in Week 0, they've named their starting quarterback, if you care. Wisconsin transfer Billy Edwards is the starting quarterback for North Carolina, and they'll play in that Week 0 matchup across the pond. We'll get into some more Ole Miss standouts from Ole Miss camp. Also, Tennessee and Alabama, the Crimson Tide and the Tennessee Vols, were both wear their home jerseys this year at Neyland Stadium. First time since the 70s that's happened. So Alabama will wear the crimson, and Tennessee will wear the orange, the burnt orange. I don't know if that's burnt orange. I think Texas is burnt, and I don't know what that is. Jailhouse orange, I don't know what Tennessee wears. But anyway, both of these teams will wear their home jerseys in a ball game. And several people, obviously old enough to remember, posting older photos of these two teams getting after it. Third Sunday in October, with both wearing their home jerseys. Also, we told you about a couple of injuries in the NFL as injuries continue to pile up. And also, the punter for Boise State, Oscar Doyle, is donating $50 to St. Luke's Children's Hospital for each punt this year he hits inside the 20. Fans can join Doyle in donations to only children's hospitals in Idaho, committed to high quality, cost-effective clinical care and advocacy for children. Also, if you missed it, Art Briles is back in coaching in the United States. He is out in Eastern New Mexico, Division II school. The Greyhounds have lost 22 of their last 30 ball games and were picked 7th in the conference. Quote, that inspires me as Art Briles back in coaching. He was coaching in Italy. I believe it was Italy. Was it Italy maybe? Yeah. He was coaching Italian football. I didn't even know they had Italian football, like American football, it's Italian football, but they do. 601-885-3776. That is the Cowboy Maloney's text line if you want to text us. Also, Buccaneers edge rusher Jack Pyburn and 15 others have been granted TRO for a fifth year of college football. You get more and more players that are getting granted that fifth year. It's going to be fascinating to see how teams are handling this. I mean, we're literally week zero this week, week one next week. So, I mean, you're less than 10 days or right at 10 days out from kickoff, and you're getting all these guys that are getting granted this fifth year of eligibility and then coming back to college or trying to come back to college. As Pete Thamel said 35 minutes ago, a judge in Louisiana has granted a group that includes 16 football players, including several in NFL training camps this summer, a restraining order to allow them to return to college sports this season, as that was reported by Pete Thamel and Dan Murphy. We are brought to you by Janie King. 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

0: 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It is Pearl Pirate Day on your radio as we continue on. Coach Ray Durr, he is the defensive coordinator for the Pearl Pirates. Coach, welcome in, brother. How you doing?
1: Oh, doing well.
0: Man, we were sitting here talking about, just talking up shop, me, you, and Rod, about reading kind of this stuff on Pete Nakos, these guys trying to get back into college. Man, it's wild out there.
1: Oh, it's a wild, wild west. It's really good for the JUCOs in Mississippi.
0: It is.
1: You know, it's really tough on these kids around here to try to get into universities and all that with all the kids getting extra years.
0: Yeah, me and you were talking earlier, and I was telling you, last year, just going on Thursday nights and working ball games, and the product of the Mississippi JUCO has always been really good, but it felt like, man, this thing's even better now. But it's a product of what's going on in Division I, I think.
1: Yeah, it's when you have older kids staying there long, the only options you have for a lot of your high school kids is to go to JUCO and spend a couple years and grow up and get hit a little bit, and then all of a sudden they go D1, and all of a sudden they're a hot commodity as well.
0: Let me ask you this from, you've been doing this a long time, tutelage of young men in high school. Used to, and when I say used to, 5 years ago, if you were pretty darn good, you may have a shot to maybe, obviously the really good ones are going to get theirs. But if you were pretty good, you might have a shot to get one of those last 3, 4, 5 spots, or maybe a gray shirt at Division I. What are you guys telling young men now? Because if you're not a bona fide, 4, 5-star, high three, however you want to classify it, it's really, really tough for these young guys.
1: Yeah. Really, if they get an offer for D1, we're telling them take it while you can, because at any moment they could, if you don't do it, somebody else will. And then, the great thing is in Mississippi we have the JUCOs. It's really good, and we've had many kids the last few years go there. We had a linebacker graduate 2 years ago, 1 year at Gulf Coast, and he's already at Baylor. So, they can go to JUCO for a year, and then all of a sudden they're gone. We have a D lineman went to Gulf Coast 2 years ago, and now he's at Oregon State. So, just because you're going to JUCO don't mean you stay. You go put film together, and then all of a sudden you're going somewhere else.
0: Yeah, and it's interesting to hear two different schools, Baylor and then Oregon State. We are seeing more, and I think it's with the money. For instance, the Big Ten is coming here. They're pulling guys left and right out of Mississippi. The ACC is. JUCOs, other schools are coming in. I mean, there's a lot of teams from all over that's kind of cannibalizing on Mississippi talent.
1: Yeah, it was this summer. We had the Big D tackle. He said, "Hey, Oregon State wants me to come." He said, "I've never been that far." He said, "Hey, man, if you're ready to go, go."
0: Yeah.
1: And he said, "All right." And I talked to him the other day. They don't start class September 14th. They'll already play 3 ball games before they ever go to class. So he's trying to fill his day up with practice and lifting weights and getting ready for the ball games.
0: Visiting with Coach Ray Durr. He is the defensive coordinator here at Pearl, Wednesday edition of your program. I was talking to Coach School earlier. You guys were in just about every ball game last year, except I think one where it kind of got out of control and spiraled. Those things happen. When you look at Pearl defensively, you guys have always been really tough, really hard. I mean, offensively, line of scrimmage football team, I would expect more of that this year. Kind of take us through, some of the troubles last year. I mean, but again, defensively, y'all went down to Pedal, won a big game late in the year, had a chance against Oak Grove. A lot of people felt like y'all were fixing to literally jump right into the playoffs. How that maybe has motivated this group for this year?
1: Well, last year we was looking really good toward the end, and big running back Derek Alexander hurt his knee, so he missed the last 3 ball games, and he was a big part of the offense. And when you lose him, they stay on the field, they keep the clock running. We don't have to be on the field as much, and that's always good for a defense to come out there fresh. Which this year he's going to be playing some linebacker, so I'm excited about that.
0: I love talking modern day defense with defensive coordinators versus 10 years ago, it's so hard, or at least I would perceive it to be, to teach in a game that's now you can't lock guys up at corner, right? You can't grab and touch. You can't hit the quarterback. If you do, it's got to be the right kind of hit, and we see that in the National Football League every Sunday. How do you teach physicality in 2026?
1: Well, it's still the same old. Like in high school now, you don't have quite as many rules. As long as you do everything between the whistle, it's still good.
0: Sure.
1: But, in practice, you still got to hit in practice. We don't want to get anybody injured, but you still – you still got to go out there and get after it most days. So leading up to the games, Monday and Tuesdays, usually we get after it pretty good. Wednesdays and Thursdays, we start slowing down. But the only way to be physical is to go out there and practice and be physical as much as you can.
0: What about tackling in space? It seems like, for at least for me, and I know you and I have talked about this, the point over here at Rod is, you see it a lot in college, some bad tackling in open space. You know, angles taken bad, approach angles, just whiffing on tackles. How do you teach that to these young guys?
1: Well, we do tackling drills every week, and we throw the ball out there, and we tell the offensive guy, like, you got from the hash to the sideline, and, like, defensive guy, let's get them down. Like, we do open field tackling a good bit because football's not like it used to be. We used to be in that little box, and it was all downhill. Now they're playing basketball on field where they throw it out there, and you got the best athlete they got on their team one-on-one with your guy. So, you know, we do a lot of that out here. We do a lot of perimeter tackling. We do perimeter drills where they throw it out there, and we have to go make plays. We just try to rep it up and practice as much as we can.
0: You know, you mentioned going from a box to now you're playing outside the hashes. We're seeing a movement in college football. Just if you look at the last 3 years, oddly coming out of the Big Ten, Michigan, Ohio State, and Indiana won national championships. They all were better line of scrimmage teams than the teams they played. Indiana last year, I can't remember. I think they were somewhere around 6 yards per clip, per carry. Ole Miss had a really good per carry average last year. So it looks like we're seeing a return to the run game a little bit. Because, you know, obviously defensive personnel is a little smaller, maybe at linebacker. How do you position personnel, you know, again, Friday night you guys may come out here and play a team that's four wide, and then the next week you may play a team that's, you know, playing two tight end, two running backs, and, you know, 22 personnel.
1: Well, that's our job every Sunday to come in, you know, and make a game plan with the personnel we got. You know, we're not college, so we have to play what we got. So if we, 1 week we got to put all the big guys in there and we got to stop the run, and then the next week we got a blitz packages and all the little guys in there running around trying to chase the quarterback. It's just something we have to get ready for every week. And every Monday I sit down and go over, you know, the game plan of the week and also, you know, hey, what we're going to expect, what we're going to see, and here's the different things we're going to have to do to stop that.
0: What's the hardest coach defense, hardest position to coach in defense today?
1: Probably secondary. I still think it's secondary. That's the one. It's the big play. That's the one everybody sees.
0: Yeah.
1: Just because, you know, whoever's back there, there's nowhere to hide.
0: That's right.
1: They throw that song over the top, you don't get it, everybody's going to be looking, and you're just looking like, it was me. Everybody knows it was you.
0: Yeah. Is it harder to get safeties? I've always wondered this, because depending on what you're matching, if you're running man, maybe you're running some zone, maybe you're doing some, you know, kind of quasi-cloud or whatever you're doing, to get safeties to trust the corners or the corners to trust the safeties?
1: Well, one thing is try to make it as simple as possible where they don't get messed up.
0: Right.
1: That is the worst thing in the world. When one thinks they got deep, another thinks they got deep, nobody gets deep, and all of a sudden you got to go down the sideline, and they both look at each other, and then everybody is looking at you because apparently you did something that they don't understand.
0: Right.
1: So just repping in practice and making sure that they understand what you're going to do, because we can make it as high-tech as we want to, but they got to be able to understand it on Friday night to be able to do it.
0: Finally, before we get out of here, we've got a couple more minutes here with Coach Ray Durr, defensive coordinator, Pearl. Tell me a little bit about your defensive side this year and what you're expecting to see.
1: Well, we graduated all four linebackers from last year. So we're robbing some from the offense to get Derek over there, Derek Alexander over there, going to play the inside linebacker position for us. And then, you know, we have two or three 10th graders got to step up and play out there. And then we got a big D lineman coming back, Marcus Deer. He's a big 6'1", 300-pound guy that can move, so that helps. And then we got the leader of our secondary is Jaden Thomas. He's got offers from D1 and JUCO, and he's a good little ball player back there, and he's going to hit the one to make sure the communication on the back end is doing good.
0: But, you know, and Coach Schuller talked about being young in some places. The non-region schedule, boy, you can really see these guys kind of grow up in 5 weeks, can't you?
1: Yeah, we have no choice. With the schedule we have to, you know, we got Madison next Thursday, and they're good every year, and we know that we have to play the best we can. Then after that, we got Orange Central and Clinton, you know, like we don't dodge anybody. We go ahead and get it while the getting's good. And then, our district play, you know, we have to be ready for everything by the time district play comes because our district, in my opinion, is one of the best in the state of Mississippi, and I think it's a lot of people's opinion.
0: There's no doubt. There's no doubt it is. He is Ray Durr, defensive coordinator for the Pearl Pirates. Coach, thank you so much, and best of luck this year.
1: Yes, sir. Thank you.
0: Got to take a timeout. 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Get out and get to Bella's. Get you something good to eat. Jackson Prep takes on a team from the state of Alabama. 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

0: 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UMS Wright out of the state of Alabama. They come to Jackson Prep to open up the 2026 MAIS season here in the state of Mississippi. Their head football coach, friend of the program, Sam Williams, is on your radio. Coach, how are you, brother? Welcome in.
1: I'm good, Jake. How are you, man? Glad. Good to hear from you, man. We've done this a few times before.
0: We've done it once or twice for sure. So it's great to visit with you, and I appreciate you jumping on here with us, coming back to the state of Mississippi. For those, obviously, knew you at Brandon, been there for a long time or was there for a long time. UMS Wright, kind of take us through what that's been like, and tell us about that football down there. I mean, if you read about it, everybody knows the state of Alabama has really good high school football, and particularly down there in the area you're at right now.
1: Yeah, I mean, fantastic place. You know, UMS Wright's a really unique place. It's a place that's been, really good for me. It's been good for my family. It's a great academic school, one of the most prestigious schools in the Southeast, and I got great leadership, a great vision, great facilities. You know, I've been fortunate to have a couple of guys, that I've worked with come down through here. It's an easy stop on the way to the beach, and I've been able to show it off to them, and, all of them are just wowed by, what we have and the things that the kids get to do every day. But man, it's great football outside of that. Mobile area. There are tons of athletes down here. If you look at recruiting rankings, if you look at, top flight programs, I mean, there's a lot of state championships that come out of here every year, and a lot of nationally recognized programs, and for sure regionally recognized programs in here. UMS Wright itself has got 8 state championships, and we're going to have 30 combined on the field Friday night with Jackson Prep. So it'll be a pretty cool deal in that regard.
0: Sam Williams on your radio, head football coach UMS Wright. They will be at Jackson Prep Friday night. If you're looking for something

0: It should be a great football game, Alabama versus Mississippi style on Lakeland Drive. Coach, talk a little bit about the style of play you've seen in the state of Alabama. We know what you like to do, obviously high tempo, get the ball up and down the field. But, you know, and I bring it back to the state of Mississippi, and you know this well because you coached here for so many years. You could line up against a team in four wide here in the state. You could line up against a team like Picayune or Poplarville that's going to, you know, run two backs, you know, kind of 22 personnel. Is it similar in the state of Alabama as kind of the smorgasbord or the kind of style of play you guys are seeing down there?
1: I mean, I would just say it's pretty traditional stuff. I mean, it's a lot of spread down here. I'm not saying you never see anything else, but you know, you got everything from, you know, Phillip Rivers over at St. Michael's. They run a little more of a pro-style offense. I mean, literally, he'd tell you when he went and played for the Indianapolis Colts this year, it was the stuff that they were running with his son in high school football, to your traditional high school spreads. You know, same thing defensively. I mean, I'd say a majority of teams down here, we're still seeing, you know, probably more odd front. That way they can build a little more looks. But, you know, football's football, man. It's like you always getting that whole comparison thing about is Alabama better or Mississippi better. I've had that question a lot. I mean, there's good football coaches everywhere. There's good football everywhere. We all know that the players are the ones that make you look good anyway. So, at the end of the day, if you got those, whatever you're doing looks a lot better.
0: You guys travel to Lakeland Drive, Flowood, a place obviously that you're very familiar with. Kind of take us through how this ball game with Jackson Prep came about for you guys.
1: Yes, so there's been a lot of changes in the association in Alabama with, you know, public and private splitting when we get to the playoffs. So it just kind of opened up the doors to, you know, start looking at future games. You know, possibly you never know what happens down the road with alliances across states and things like that. And actually had conversations with MRA, JAN, Prep at different points in time and, you know, trying to find a way to fit into the schedule. So it was kind of cool to kind of connect with those guys, you know, have some conversations. And, you know, glad we landed on Prep. Glad that was kind of the ones that works out, because I think it's probably the school in the metro that most closely mirrors UMS Wright.
0: And, of course, you guys will be traveling up. We'll talk about that trip here in just a bit. We're visiting with Sam Williams, head football coach, UMS Wright, as they travel to Jackson Prep on Friday night to open the 2026 season. Take us through what your team looks like this year for those that will get out to the ball game and see you guys versus Jackson Prep this weekend.
1: Yeah, I mean, very much a team that grew up last year. You know, we had a very young offense. We'll have a 3-year starter quarterback, 5 senior receivers, 2 returning running backs. They'll only be juniors and sophomores. And we're breaking in 5 new offensive linemen. So a group that kind of a tell of either the front of the or the out wide, whatever you want to look at it. But very good in the skill. I'm going to have a lot of athletes, a lot of talent there, a lot of guys that can make plays. And then we got to figure out how fast we can grow those guys up front up to get to the level we know they can. And then defensively, return a few less guys, but we feel like we have a better unit overall on that side of the ball. Just got a little more athletic. Got some guys that we think can make some plays. So it'll be a fun game. I mean, I told somebody today, it's kind of funny. I watched Jackson Prep last year and watched us. You could have swapped our jerseys and you wouldn't know a difference in the two teams. It's just so similar in the style of play, the kids. So it'll be pretty fun for any neutral observer that comes and checks that one out. I think it'll be a two-way battle and one that, you know, you kind of can't call until the fourth quarter. I fully anticipate to be a four-quarter battle.
0: And you talk about having a 3-year starter at quarterback. You know this. You've coached some really good quarterbacks and been able to tutelage a lot of good young quarterbacks. To have a 3-year starter, a guy now 2 years in the offense, boy, that makes a difference, doesn't it?
1: Oh, it makes a huge difference. And for him, you know, it was very much a run-first offense before, you know, real old-school smash mouth. And so, you know, really last year was his first year to play quarterback in a spread offense and, you know, kind of have some, you know, how we did it, Brandon, and did before that. Just, you know, the quarterback's got a lot of autonomy. You know, he's able to kind of control the game, if you may. And so for him, you know, now where he last year he was trying to figure out what he needed to do and, you know, just getting base level knowledge. Now I feel like he's got the answers to the offense and he knows how to get us in the right plays, which is going to be really fun to watch him go out and perform.
0: And what will be your travel accommodations for Friday? How are you guys handling that?
1: Stay out of the sun and on the travel and on the charter bus as long as possible. I mean, it's 900 degrees. You know, normally on a pool like this, you try to stop halfway and do a walkthrough. But I mean, we'd have to bring three changes of clothes if we did that. So we're just going to get to Jackson Prep a little earlier. I leave about 1, get there about 4:30, and just start our preparations there. But man, it's going to be a hot one. You know that, Jake. But we'll be.

0: we'll be ready to roll.
1: Yeah, there's no doubt about it. It has been brutal across the South. It feels like a little bit hotter this year than recent years. How do you prepare a team on, you know, for Friday nights for the elements like what you guys are going to see?
0: Yeah, I mean, I think we've done a really good job of that. And, you know, obviously in Mississippi it's hot just like it is in Alabama. It's just the humidity down here is so much different. It always feels like it doesn't matter if we practice in the morning or afternoon. It always feels like the air is so thick. But I think our kids are in a really good spot. You know, we've practiced the way we play. We've gotten up to a, you know, 60-play scrimmage with our varsity kids. So I feel like they're ready. You know, they're conditioned. We've got a great training staff here that does a good job, not just in the weight room, but also in the training room, of keeping these guys available and prepared. So I've got very, very little concern with that part of it. You know what I mean?
1: Sam Williams on your radio. He is UMS Wright's head football coach. They'll play Jackson Prep on Friday. Coach, we got a couple minutes left here. Final question. We'll get you on your way, and we do appreciate it today. You know, what are you looking to see? I'm sure it'll be a great atmosphere. As Jackson Prep, as you well know, they, you know, pack a lot of people into there. It should be a great atmosphere for you guys and for them on Friday.
0: Yeah, I mean, I think we'll travel really well. I think we'll have a few neutral observers too, just with some of the, you know, guys returning home. We've got three Mississippi guys on staff, so be really cool to get there. I'm hoping for a great atmosphere and a great week one. We had a great one last year against our rival here in Alabama. So looking forward to, you know, kind of hopefully starting a new tradition up where we play some out of state teams from the metro and some teams that hopefully we can develop some long-lasting relationships with while having some unbelievable games on the field. And I know Friday night will be one of those.
1: Sam Williams, head football coach, UMS Wright. They'll be at Jackson Prep on Friday. If you're looking for a good one to go see, that will be one of those games of circle. Coach, thank you so much. It's great to catch up with you. Hey, we'll talk soon, Coach. Best of luck Friday night.
0: Yeah, Jake, appreciate you, buddy. Have a good one.
1: All right, take care. 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We'll take a timeout. More coming your way from Pearl. Back in a bit.
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0: Appreciate Sam Williams jumping in and talking UMS Wright and Jackson Prep. We're brought to you by the MHSA. Officially become official 601-924-6400. If you want to be an official in the Mississippi High School Activities Association, contact their office today, 601-924-6400. We're in Pearl today, Pirate Day on your radio. Their offensive coordinator, Coach Caleb Kelly, sitting to my left. He's got just a few minutes with us before he's got to go pick up some children. Coach, that's the most important thing, is that pickup line, trying to get those kids out of school and all that stuff. How are you?
1: Oh, my gosh, man. It's something we experience every single day. And the funny thing is, you know, the first 2 weeks when school starts, you know, everybody's trying to get the routine down. And I will say I was probably leaving at 6:15 to go get both of my boys dropped off at their school. And I want to say we were probably done with drop-off around 7:30. And, you know, I was like, okay, is this going to be every day? An hour?
0: Right.
1: An hour? But, you know, weeks go on.
0: It gets
1: quicker and better, more efficient. And, man, now it's like a 20-minute. I texted my wife today. I was like, man, that's 20 minutes. 15 minutes. Both kids dropped off. I'm even early for work. So
0: Perfect.
1: Yep.
0: Speaking of time and things get better with efficiency, obviously, you've done offensive football for a long time. Back at Pearl, previous stint here when Coach Perry was here. What made Pearl right for you to come back for a second time?
1: Man, there's a lot of answers I could give you for that question, man. Really, you know, the one that stands out to me the most that just comes from the heart is it's like a family environment for me. I tell people all the time when I took this job again, when I came back, I tell people all the time I never had a bad day at Pearl. No matter what, in the classroom, on the football field, I never remember coming home and just be like, man, that was a bad day. There might have been bad moments. But I don't think I've ever had a bad day. And, you know, just my first stint here, I felt like the platform that I had to make an impact, man, that was just special. And, you know, and the people here from the administration to the coaching staff to the kids to the community, they make it a special place. So, you know, you can't ask for a better place to be, in my opinion.
0: Take us through what this may look like for you guys this year, kind of a Coach Caleb Kelly offense and what people will see with that.
1: Right, yeah. So, you know, the biggest thing for me is identity and having that identity. And for me, it's a downhill physical offense. You know, not being scared to run between the tackles, and however way possible we can do that, we do that at whatever formation. So, you know, I would like to say we're multiple as far as personnel goes, but you know, at the end of the day, we're going to be a heavy gap scheme team.
0: Visiting with Caleb Kelly. He's the offensive coordinator here at Pearl. Pirates open up next Thursday night against Madison Central right here at Pirate Stadium. Of course, Coach, when you look at this group of Pirates, kind of take us through, you talk about gap scheme and running the football. Pearl's always been, you know, prior to when you were here the first day, a very physical football team. We've talked about that today. Is to me, that's the Pearl identity, is physical line of scrimmage football. This group of Pirates, tell us a little bit about them.
1: You know, you hit the nail on the head. Is, you know, when you think Pearl, you think physical and tough downhill run game. And, you know, that's been the biggest goal of the spring coming into the fall, is trying to, you know, relive that identity in our current Pearl Pirates. But, you know, so far with our personnel and what we got, man, we got some weapons on offense. I've actually been super proud of our skill guys. We have a number of guys that I can name, you know, who are going to be contributing this fall. But, you know, you can't fail to mention the, you know, Derek Alexander, Peyton Parks. And, you know, we've had quarterback Cruz Atwood first year behind the center, who's just stepped up, made some amazing throws in the spring, and has had an awesome summer on 7-on-7. So, you know, he's going to contribute greatly in that realm of things as far as football. Man, you know, to me, just the downhill run game and the personnel that we have, I think we're going to be really physical. But, you know, we're still in a work in progress right there. We're still developing in that area. And I think we're going to be there. I believe we will be by next week. So, you know, I like where we're at right now offensively.
0: Where are you? And, of course, the game has changed so much on tempo in offense. I mean, you said, you know, a couple of years ago, and I say 6, 7 years ago, when tempo came on, everybody said, okay, we're going to go the old Buffalo Bills 2-minute offense. You remember back in the day with Jim Kelly.
1: Right.
0: Now everybody's running, you know, ripping, running sideline to sideline. Then that kind of slowed down a little bit, got some teams in trouble. Yeah, you know, I can remember when Kevin Sumlin was at Texas A&M. They were such a high tempo offense, but it was getting their defense in some precarious situations. So, kind of where are you with tempo?
1: You know, prior to my stint at Noxapater, I was I loved it. I was a big tempo guy, and I thought, and honestly, looking at tempo, I think is appropriate at certain times of the game. You know, just like you said, you don't want to exhaust your defense. And, you know, where I've been, you played 11 guys on both sides of the ball. So, really, tempo got thrown out the window for me 4 years ago, for the last 4 years. So, you know, we've been a really a quick muddle huddle break and get to the line of scrimmage down here run team the last 4 years just because we've been at smaller schools. But, you know, we've had the ability to get into tempo to go attack. And, you know, I love it, man. You know, I love to see it on Saturdays. But, you know, to me, it's all about your personnel, what you have. Can you do it? Can you efficiently do it? And if you can, you know, hats off to you, do it. But, you know, to me, I love it, but I think it's appropriate at certain times of the game.
0: He is Caleb Kelly, the offensive coordinator here at Pearl. Coach, I know you got obligations to fulfill. I told you 5 to 7. That's where we're at. So, look.
1: Oh, man, look, it's been great. I've enjoyed it. I can do this all day, honestly.
0: Well, we'll do it again for sure.
1: Absolutely. Look,
0: best of luck this year, Coach.
1: Thank you.
0: Thank you so much.
1: Enjoyed it. Thank you.
0: Coach Caleb Kelly, offensive coordinator here at Pearl on your radio as we get closer to the end of hour number two. We got a few minutes here, and we'll catch you up on some notes. Wild story out of the state of Tennessee. A 16-year-old Tennessee girl has been charged with assault after running onto a football field in the middle of a game and tackling a middle school player. The video's here. I just shared it on X, the Clinton Body Shop X feed, at Jake Wim. And literally, describe this. Again, you can go watch it. The play is over. There's a flag thrown, and this girl runs out onto the field, and she literally tackles a player. And this girl ain't big as nothing now. She's probably 5'3", 5'4", maybe 110 pounds. She's wearing some shorts and just a normal shirt. And she literally runs out on the field off the sideline, tackles a guy. When the guy gets up, she pushes him down again. They may need to suit this girl up. This is a crazy video. I don't think I've seen that. I mean, it's, you know, especially out of a female. But nonetheless, something she didn't like, she did it. Also, real quickly, here's some other news that's out here that we haven't gotten to. We'll get into this in hour number three from Matt Zenitz. Former LSU and current Tampa Bay Buccaneers defensive end Jack Pyburn has filed a lawsuit today against the NCAA seeking a preliminary injunction that would give him the option to return to college football, per reports obtained from several, Chris Hummer being one, as he is looking to get back on the field. That's Edge Jack Pyburn and current Tampa Bay Buccaneers defensive end. And again, talking to some of the coaches here at Pearl about this and just talking shop, you know, this puts teams in such a precarious situation because let's say he wants to come back to LSU. He can come back to LSU. Well, LSU plays Clemson in like 10 days. So what would Lane Kiffin even do with that? I mean, you're going to have to cut somebody. Do you have a spot? What the court system has done this year has really, I mean, the water's already murky and mucky in college sports, but this whole new rule has really just muddied the waters. Also, looking at some more Ben Garrett reports, Xavier Harris and Daquan Wright are listed as well and wanting to come back to LSU. I mean, right here at the end, and I think what you're seeing, though, is guys that see the writing on the wall in the NFL, they're in camps, they're probably going to get cut, they're not going to make the 53-man roster, and they know they're not going to get paid unless they get on a practice squad, and that's pennies on the dollar compared to what you could make in college. So they're wanting to come back. Also, Adam Schefter reporting Giants claim defensive tackle Ben Barton off waivers from the Jets. The Dolphins released veteran kicker Zane Gonzalez, and the Falcons placed a running back Trey Sermon on injured reserve. Hour number two is in the books, brought to you by the Gurkha Cigar Lounge at Ameristar. And, of course, get by Gurkha. Shop around, get you some great cigars, take them to the house, have them at the sports book at Ameristar. Hour three coming up next.

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0: 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It's Pearl Pirate Day on your radio. We appreciate Caleb Kelly, the offensive coordinator, jumping in with us as we have an hour left here, and it'll be just mainly you guys and us. So if you want to text us, 601-885-3776. The biggest story right now is this TRO, this return to college football that's out here. Several reports this afternoon, Bud Elliott right now, or 45 minutes ago, he says, all right, here are the top 10 names that he spotted from the TRO that was just granted in Louisiana. A Louisiana judge, if you're just joining us and you missed it today, a Louisiana judge has granted a fifth year to play for several guys out here. And, boy, it is causing a stir. I mean, you think about it. We got week zero coming up here in 1, 2, 3 days. And in 10 days, well, really less than that, because you got a full slate of college football on Thursday next week. You got games on Friday. You got games on Saturday. You got a full slate coming up here. But here's some of the, many of these players are still in NFL training camp, which is crazy. All these guys right now, James Madison, they got a player. Let's see, Trent Hendrick, James Madison. Sunbelt Defensive Player of the Year. He had 106 tackles, G5 All-American. He's in an NFL training camp. He's looking to come back to college now. Today. Ole Miss, Daquan Wright, All-SEC tight end, and also Wydette Williams, Ole Miss defensive tackle. They're looking to come back. T.J. Harden is a guy from Southern Methodist. Jack Pyburn, and this is kind of where it all started. He's at LSU, or came from LSU, and now he's looking to come back to college. Not next year, right now. Season starts next week. Also, Akron has a guy, Ethan Johnson. DQ Smith, starting safety, four-year starter at South Carolina, is looking to come back. Xavier Harris, defensive tackle, Ole Miss. Anthony Hankerson, starting running back, Oregon State. And Wylan Lopaho from BYU, a starting guard. That's 10 right now. And look, this thing is starting to fill up quickly this afternoon. This is a mess. This is an absolute mess. We've got to get the judges and the legal system out of making decisions on who's eligible in college sports, because this is a mess. I don't know. And here's the thing. For instance, if you're Ole Miss, and I'm using Ole Miss because they got three guys on this list of 10 from Bud Elliott, Daquan Wright, All-SEC tight end, Wydette Williams, 73 tackles, 3 interceptions, 13 pass breakups, and Xavier Harris, starting defensive tackle. You would take those guys back, right? I mean, seriously. I mean, why would you not if you could get them back? Because they're all SEC guys. They all were in NFL training camps. You know they can play. The question is now, what do you do and how do you get them back? Because when you say, what do you mean, how do you get them back? Well, do you have spots for them? What if you're full? What do you do? Are you cutting players? Are you this is creating an absolute mess. Here in college football, as we get ready to kick off the 2026 season. This is everyone. Adam Schefter, former Ole Miss starters, Daquan Wright, Xavier Harris, Wydette Williams, all of whom signed NFL teams this summer are among groups of athletes who were granted a temporary restraining order Wednesday to return to college football. And this is courtesy of ESPN.com. As it says, the trio of former Rebel standouts joined 30 other athletes from a variety of sports in a lawsuit filed against the NCAA in the state of Louisiana today. The list of plaintiffs includes 16 football players, several who signed with NFL teams and participated in training camps earlier this month. Three of the players, Wright Williams and former Oregon State running back Anthony Hankerson, are currently listed on NFL rosters with the Browns, Cardinals, and Seahawks, respectively. Those players have expressed an interest in being released from their NFL contracts, according to attorney Ryan Doughton, and their NFL team released. And if their NFL teams release them by September 1st, they will be allowed to join a college roster under the restraining order. Now, it doesn't say what roster, because this is a different lawsuit than what we saw come out of the state of Colorado almost a month ago, where you had to come back to the roster you're at. So I don't know if they can be picked up in almost like a free agency pool and go play somewhere, or if they've got to go back to the university they had. It said those players, former South Carolina safety DQ Smith, LSU linebacker Jack Pyburn, and Notre Dame defensive lineman Junior, and I'm not even going to try to pronunciate his name, Junior T. Tuilamaka, that's the best I got, are among other players who joined the suit. It said their case is the latest in a wave of more than a dozen lawsuits filed this summer by athletes who want to play a fifth season of college sports. In total, more than 100 athletes are currently suing the NCAA in hopes of returning to school for one more year. The lawsuit claims the NCAA is breaching its, quote, covenant of good faith by not giving these players the same opportunity to play for 5 years in college that past players received and future players will get. The NCAA changed its eligibility rule in June to allow players to play for five seasons within a five-year time span, which begins either when they enroll in college or in the academic year following their 19th birthday, whichever comes first. So remember the new rule, five to play five, and begins when you either enroll in college or in the academic year following their 19th birthday. The new rule eliminates most of the waivers players received in the past to extend their time in college sports due to injuries and other extenuating circumstances. The previous eligibility rules allowed players to compete for 4 years during a five-year window. That's when you had a lot of red shirts. Guys didn't mind getting redshirted. Maybe you played a year, you got an injury, you took a red shirt. All that's out the window now. When they voted for the change, the Division I Board of Directors opted not to include outgoing seniors who played four seasons in their first 4 years in college, even though they would have been eligible for a fifth year under the new rules. NCAA officials said they did not want a sudden influx of returning fifth-year players to take roster spots from incoming freshmen, many of whom had already signed on to play in their play for their teams by the time the new rule changed. And that's who it hurts more than anybody, is the guys coming out of high school. So this is jaw-dropping news coming out of the state of Louisiana this afternoon. And now more than 100 players are trying to get back into college. And again, you got week zero games coming up this weekend, and you got college football week one starts a week from tomorrow on Thursday. The decision prompted the current wave of lawsuits that has come through state and federal courts. In several cases, judges have granted temporary restraining orders that allow athletes to compete in upcoming seasons while their case is pending. The most significant restraining order issue was on July 31st by Colorado-based federal judge Charlotte Sweeney. That's the first suit we talked about a month ago, who ruled that athletes' favor in the class action lawsuit in Wentz versus the NCAA. Her order allows all athletes who started their career in 2022 and 23 in the academic year to play a fifth season. NCAA chief legal officer Scott Bierbeier, called Sweeney's decision egregious and a memo sent to the school in late July. 601-885-3776 if you want to text us. 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

0: 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All right, so we're talking about the breaking news fire emoji that's out here. The judges just continue to create chaos in college football and college sports. As in the state of Louisiana, executed a TRO, temporary restraining order. I like the way they put that. When I think of restraining order, I think of, Beav wants to wear me out and I have to put a restraining order to keep him off my property or vice versa. But that's not what this is. This is a restraining order of the other kind. They have created a stay where these guys that are in NFL training camps, if they want to come back, they can come back. Kind of the lead dog in this whole deal is a former LSU defensive end Jack Pyburn and Ole Miss tight end Daquan Wright are among 16 players granted a temporary restraining order for a fifth year of college. Let's go over to Beav. He's got some text on the Cowboy Maloney's text line. Get caught up over there and check in on Beav.
1: Yes. So, very important texts because finally someone has reached the boiling point that I have the last 2 days listening to you mix up your weeks.
0: Oh, no.
1: It started yesterday when you told David Murray, I'll talk to you next week, and that'll be game week for Mississippi State. And I'm thinking, well, nah, in 2 weeks it'll be game week for Mississippi State. And then today you were talking about a week zero game, and you said it's this weekend. So the real unnamed texter says, Jake is a week early. Week zero is next week.
0: Am I doing that?
1: Yeah, you've been doing it for 2 days, man. You have moved ahead in time.
0: You know what I'm doing? I'm confusing week zero in high school. There's too many weeks. There's too many zeros and ones. So thank you for the correction. Because you're right, week one is not next week. Week one is the weekend of Labor Day.
1: You can't keep trying to put us in the future because, Jake, we know how this goes, okay? When football season gets here, we've been waiting for it for over 200 days, and then when it gets here, it feels like it lasts, 5 weeks.
0: Yeah.
1: So we don't need it to fly by any faster than it already will.
0: You're right. So we'll slow it down. So, hey, at least I know the two people that listen to this show are paying attention out there.
1: Yeah. So credit to Real Unnamed Texter for finally, he's feeling my anger. KW also noticed, he said, week zero is August 29th. Week one starts Thursday, September 3rd.
0: Yeah, I'm intermingling the high school calendar with the thanks for the correction. My brain. I think it's the heat. I'm out here in all this heat at these high school fields. Can I blame it on the heat?
1: Yes.
0: Well, no, because you're walking 50 minutes a day in this heat.
1: Well, no, but I'm not doing a show in it. I cool down and hydrate before I have to come in here. So, yes, I rarely let you slide on things that you try to blame your stuff on, but the heat, I will absolutely let you. I will let you do it because I don't know that we've been below 100 degrees since like last Thursday.
0: Oh, we were talking about that out here earlier. And on the fact that I pair it with these C4 popsicle energy drinks, that probably doesn't help, does it?
1: Oh, Jake, I didn't know that. That's awful.
0: Rod is over here shaking his head like, nope.
1: Yeah.
0: And Rod's a lead trainer for Mississippi Sports Medicine. He's like, hey, man, you need to cut this thing out over here.
1: Yeah, I agree. Oh, let's see. JC. Another pretty important text here. Jake, because you know what he's looking for. I need an official quote from you about Brandon cheating and being put on probation.
0: JC's going to keep me in check, always. All right, so this is the one thing I'll say about it. There was a mix-up on days as far as the calendar is concerned. The way the MHSA sets this thing up is you've got, what they call acclimation days. So all schools, you have like five practices to where, you only can wear helmets, shorts, and a top. like that'd just be like a, what we used to call the shimmel shirt or just a practice shirt. The next five, you can go helmets, shoulder pads, and then maybe if you want to wear like a girdle. And then you acclimate into full pads. Brandon had a scrimmage last Thursday night, and it was really more of kind of a exhibition show for, you know, meet the Bulldogs. They had their days in, and it should have started the next day or, you know, on Saturday. And they put their pants on, went out that night, and then that counted against, you know, they did it themselves. They didn't mean to, like, break a rule. It was a communication issue, so they had to pay a fine. They will not miss the playoffs. This is not a postseason ban. I've talked with MHSA office. It is not a postseason ban like some have put out there. I've seen some retractions on that. So, yeah, they had to pay a fine. They were a day early on pads. It happens. It's happened in other places around the state. Some other schools are getting popped with it. It's unfortunate, but you just move on from it.
1: Let's see. Toddy, he says, I agree that Jake had me confused.
0: Gosh, I'm so sorry. See, I hate to confuse people. And I'm sitting here calling next week, or I'm calling week zero this weekend. Maybe I'm just ready for football. Maybe I'm just, you know, pulling for week zero. And, you know, I looked at lines earlier today, and I didn't see any week zero lines. I thought, why are the lines not out? Well, because it's not week zero. It's not week zero.
1: Uh-oh.
0: What else we got?
1: Let's see. Jason and Flagstaff, caffeine and heat stroke go together like lamb and tuna fish.
0: That's right. Man, that sounds awful, doesn't it?
1: Yeah.
0: I mean, I like tuna fish, and I like a taste of lamb every now and then, but those two together don't go together.
1: JC, on the campus of the Pearl Pirates, he basically blamed Brandon's cheating on the calendar and said other people do it too. Plus, you made up a word, pronunciate.
0: Well, pronunciate, it's a word. It's a word.
1: Is it
0: not a word?
1: No, I've never known it to be a word.
0: Oh, come on.
1: I've heard you say it 173 times, but I've never actually thought it was an actual word.
0: I'm going to have to look this up. I think it may be in the dictionary.
1: Let's see. Toddy, 1 month from today, a derogatory slur for Lane Kiffin that won't be read here.
0: Okay.
1: Comes back to Oxford. Caution. Be careful.
0: It is. It's the 19th of August and the 19th of September. Lane Kiffin will be back in Oxford. Do you think Lane Kiffin, I mean, think about the police they're going to have to put around him. Because you know something's coming out of that stand. And a lot of them are coming at him, right?
1: Oh, yeah.
0: I mean, regardless of what he did there and all the success that was there, the run last year, obviously, that was, you know, put a bow on it with Pete Golding. You know something's coming out of that stand. I mean, how many people are going to get arrested at that game?
1: It's going to be a good bit. Yeah, because, Jake, you know, you've heard this so many times throughout the years when someone, let's say a player that you hate, or even a coach, really, but a player that you hate somewhere goes to your favorite team. And the old saying is, amazing what a change in team colors can do. Same with the coach. So despite the success he had at Ole Miss, despite how much you loved him for his 10-win seasons, the majority of people hate his guts now. So, yeah, it's going to get – I expect it to be pretty bad.
0: Yeah. Hey, Rod with Mississippi Sports Medicine. I know, Beav, you hadn't met him. I'm going to get him in studio to meet you. You'll love Rod. He's keeping me straight while I'm not with you. He just passed me his phone. The word pronunciate is generally considered a non-standard or incorrect mix-up of words – of the words pronounce and enunciate. So Rod is on y'all's team over there. He's telling me that's you're using a word that doesn't exist.
1: Oh, we got a text from Mr. DX. He says, Jake is always ahead of the game. Well, there's a nice way to spin it, isn't it?
0: Yeah. Yeah, absolutely.
1: But then he says, and stop the vaping.
0: Yeah. Yeah, I'm working on
1: it. And
0: that.
1: He sent that text three times, by the way, so he's real serious about it.
0: Well, he just cares. He just cares.
1: Let's see. And JC. Oh, man. They are a morally bankrupt institution with horrible fans. Of course they will do something awful to Lane Kiffin. Golf balls and mustard bottles are child's play. It's just sad to see them be so obsessed and unable to get over their ex-girlfriend.
0: Leave it to JC. Hey, did you see this about this Penn State story that's out there?
1: No.
0: Oh, we're going to talk about that when we get back. So there's a lot going on at the University of Penn State, or Penn State University. We'll get at it more. We've got to take a timeout. Text us 601-885-3776. That is the Cowboy Maloney's text line. Cowboy Maloney's the store that gives you more, 13 locations around the state. More coming your way on a Wednesday. Back in a minute.
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0: 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Let them help you find the right package for golf, be it a membership rate or a daily type of deal. Don't forget about the pool. Look, the pool's going to be open for a while. Get you a membership at the pool. You're going to need it, especially in this heat. Don't forget about Roosevelt's grand opening. They are open, but the official grand opening next week. We'll have more information as we move into next week for you on Roosevelt's. Get out and enjoy today. All right, Beav, here is this story coming out of Penn State. This was yesterday. 13 Penn State fraternity brothers charged with running a major cocaine trafficking ring, and with some pledges in the fraternity allegedly forced to cut and package cocaine as part of their, quote, indoctrination into the fraternity. And if you saw these two guys, one of them looks like he's definitely going to jail, and the other one looks like he's possibly a U.S. senator moving forward. And the alleged Penn State cocaine kingpin, they dubbed him Pablo Pledgescobar. And they've even created T-shirts for this guy. Had you heard this story?
1: No.
0: It's crazy. Yeah. Yeah, they've even got a new Penn State shirt for Penn State wideouts, the wideout football games with the Penn State guy, that guy sitting here looking like something off The Sopranos with a bunch of white stuff in front. This story is absolutely crazy. They've nicknamed this guy all kinds of stuff. Also, any thoughts on Pat McAfee now going to Monday Night Countdown?
1: Man, I guess when he's the new Mike Greenberg.
0: Yeah.
1: Mike Greenberg used to be on every single thing, seemingly, that ESPN did. And now it's Pat McAfee. And look, when you're trying to center your network around two people, Stephen A. Smith and Pat McAfee, I guess with all the money you're paying them, I guess the thinking says, well, we got to get our money's worth.
0: Yeah. I mean, and again, for me, I can take or leave Pat McAfee. Some of the stuff he does is good. And then some of the, like the whole sideline stuff that they do where they have him and two other guys and you can turn to the whatever broadcast. I'm not a big fan of that. All right, let me get you caught up over here real quick. I am looking. You've got some quarterbacks that's named out here. I'm trying to see if there's anything else on this story from

0: this weekend. Let's see, Chris Brooks, and I will share this. This was 2 minutes ago. Don't forget about Mississippi Gridiron. 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It is out there. And then, of course, if you want the hardback, you know, the true magazine, you can submit an order to Chris, and he'll get one sent over to you. But he has the preseason MHSA 7A All-State team. And let's take a look at that team real quickly. Offensively, Slayton Shack, quarterback out of Brandon. Kingston Johnson, the added, you know, extra player. Kingston Johnson's going to be a handful this year there for Starkville. Kylan Bobo, running back. Tyson Robinson, running back. Kylan Bobo out of Tupelo. Those two will square off next week. Deshaun Dillon, who we saw yesterday at Northwest Rankin, first-team wide receiver. Jordan Wally, out of D'Iberville. And, yes, that Wally name is the same Wally. One went to Mississippi State. One went to Minnesota in the Big Ten. And I believe Jordan Wally is committed to Minnesota as well, from D'Iberville. Davis Carruth out of Oxford. And congratulations to Chris for this. Babe, I'm just to give him some credit. Maybe we swayed this. You know how I've been telling you these preseason all-state, all-region, all whatever teams, they do the old-fashioned two running backs, two receivers, a tight end, a quarterback. Chris did a quarterback, an extra player, two running backs, and three wide receivers. So congratulations for him making the adjustment here. Offensive linemen come from Germantown, Oak Grove, Tupelo, two from Tupelo, and one from Oxford, and the kicker from Oxford. On the defensive side in 7A, defensive lineman Devin Robertson, maybe the best in the state, Oak Grove. I believe he is committed to, I think, an SEC school. It was SEC or Big Ten school, big-time program. Also, Lawrence Robertson, Gulfport, and Andre Maddox from Oxford. Also, a defensive lineman, Tylen Patty from Starkville. Three linebackers coming from Tupelo, Brandon, and Madison Central, and a fourth one from Tupelo. And, boy, if you don't believe Tupelo is going to be good. I mean, they got two linebackers on the All-State team, and they've got two offensive linemen as well on the All-State team. Tupelo is going to be a handful. Let's see, DBs, Oak Grove, West Harrison, Brandon, and two from Brandon, and then a punter from Oak Grove. So that is your All-State team courtesy of Chris Brooks. And he's also got the 4A All-State teams out there. I'll share that. You can get that just for you can get it at MS Gridiron on X or on the Clinton Body Shop X feed at Jake Wim. 601-885-3776 if you want to text us. And, of course, that's the Cowboy Maloney's text line. And also you can call us on the Mississippi Sports Medicine caller line, 601-897-1059. Drake London's doing some big things at the Falcons training camp. There's some great video out there. Boy, I mean, he is really getting out there and having a great camp here for the Atlanta Falcons. Also, got another battle, the Steelers on Steelers violence as their training camp today. Safety Deshaun Elliott versus tight end Jaheim Bell. Boy, these NFL camps, they get crazy. I mean, head on a swivel. I mean, it's a battle royal. It's a Thunderdome at some of these training camps. Also, Pete Nakos also reporting more on this story coming out of the state of Louisiana, led by Buccaneers edge rusher Jack Pyburn, former LSU product, and 15 others in the NFL in training camp who just left college. They're now on a temporary restraining order looking for a fifth-year college. NACO says per the signed order in Louisiana, the 16 college football players will be allowed to enter the transfer portal. Quote, the NCAA is ordered to open the transfer portal for 1 week from entry of this order. Now, again, this is all muddied and confusing because you've got the order that happened in the state of Colorado where you had to go back to your teams. Now you got this order out of the state of Louisiana where they're telling the NCAA, and I love how they do this, you got to open the transfer portal like it's some magic door that you've got to open. Like, I feel like we're watching Star Trek. Like, open the portal so we can crawl through it, and you got 1 week. I'm trying to get some clarification on this. It says, right, do they have to go to the same team they come back from, or can they go to any team? Because if they can go to any team, this really gets crazy because you know there's going to be some people maybe want to cut somebody and, you know, try to make a home for some of these. Let's see. Wright is currently with NFL training camp with Cleveland Browns, while Hankerson is with the Seahawks. Attorneys on the case are Ryan Dalton and Darren Heitner. Says, per the signed order in Louisiana, the 16 college players will be allowed to enter the transfer portal. The NCAA's rule of restitution and ghost transfer rule are also enjoined. I don't even know what enjoined. The NCAA is ordered to open the transfer portal for 1 week from entry of this order, the temporary restraining order states, the TRO. Players currently on NFL rosters have expressed an interest in being released from their NFL contracts, according to Downton, and NFL teams that release them by September 1 would be allowed to join a college football roster. So it says a college football roster. I take that as that can be any roster. So that would be, you know, when I hear a college football roster, and here's what's going on. These guys want the fifth year. They're playing off the fifth year because moving forward, you got five to play five. And you had some that, you know, five to play five moving forward. And you got some that got the fifth year off the 2022-2023 deal. And these guys know they're not dumb. They're not going to make the 53-man in the NFL. They're not. They're not going to make the 53-man, which means they're going to live in limbo, maybe have to try to make a practice squad or be on a practice squad with, say, the Bucks, who they're already with, or the Ravens or whoever. They're going to make pennies. They know they can go back to college for at least 1 year, make a lot of money, and then maybe improve their stock to come back the next year. So it's just a jumbled mess out here in the world of college athletics. 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One more segment to go on a Wednesday. Back in a bit.
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1: This is a special notice to all U.S. taxpayers with back taxes to the IRS. 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

0: 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I want to say thanks to Pearl, thanks to Ty Weems, the athletics director, also Patrick Schooler, head football coach, and all the coaches that joined us. Pearl Pirate, Down Your Radio, Michael Katz, and Sam Williams, head coach at UMS Wright, who will be at Jackson Prep on Friday. Beav, anything else over there that you need to get to?
1: Yeah, a few texts here. Let's see. Ready, Teddy. Props to you two gentlemen on your show attendance. You show up more than my man Bo Brunchtime Bounds in the morning and my guy Matt Sia Wyatt for the 12 to 2 slot.
0: Well, I can't speak of anything in the morning that goes on there. I will say with Matt Wyatt, Beaver, was he shopping for Gatorade today?
1: Man, with the excuses he gives me, like, that's basically where we're at.
0: Yeah, we'll go with Gatorade. Maybe he'll be back tomorrow. It will be Thursday.
1: Well, we'll see. Let's see. Lee Dog, he's pumped about. Okay. All right, Jake, so you're a week ahead. Lee Dog, he says, Goo Goo Dolls tonight. He's pumped because tonight's the Goo Goo Doll show at the Brandon Amphitheater. Now, the reason I say you're a week ahead is because when I read that text, I says to myself, oh, crap, it's already August 19th. And I looked up and I was like, it is the 19th, because I knew that was the date of the show, but I didn't know we were already at the 19th. So I'm in the past while you're in the future.
0: Maybe that brings us together to where we are. Did we do a promotion for that show?
1: No.
0: We need to get on the ticket girl about this. Are you going?
1: No.
0: Is it one you wanted to go to?
1: Yeah. I like Goo Goo Dolls. They're still, they're not heavy in my rotation, but they were a junior high favorite. We'll say that. They still, name still holds a place deep, deep in my heart.
0: Yeah. Yeah. They were good. There ain't no doubt.
1: Ugly Mustard says, practice squad guys don't make pennies. Average salary is about $330,000 for 18 weeks.
0: Well, no. Okay. Humor me on the pennies comment. It's pennies compared to coming back to college, to where if you're an all-conference player, and let's just say take one of these Ole Miss players, it was all of them were all SEC, and now you get an injunction back into the college for 1 week and the transfer portal opens. Let's say Ohio State has a spot open. They may pay you $750,000 to come back for 1 year. So you're coming back. You're getting all the amenities. You're getting all – because think about this. These guys that are in the NFL, they have to have housing that they pay for. They have to have, you know, travel that they pay for. All of that's taken care of in college. So it's a big raise, a potential raise for a lot of these guys to come back to college for 1 year. I mean, it really is. Anything else?
1: All caught up on the texts.
0: Hey, do you have any thoughts? Do you think is Rez Dog get fired up about this this Coast Classic, Hancock Whitney Coast Classic baseball for Mississippi State, October 9th against Auburn and October 10th against Southern Miss?
1: Man, I hope he's not. I hope Rez Dog's not the kind of person who gets fired up for exhibition baseball.
0: Look, it depends on State's football season, right? Yeah. If State falls off the map in September, this place will be packed. It's going to be packed regardless, but State fans will flock Kessler Federal Park down in Biloxi where the Shuckers are at. They will flock to that. Let's see here. Yeah, and if you look at some of this, it's like, for instance, this was put out by Ole Miss Rebels on Sports Illustrated. Three Ole Miss football stars could be on their way back to Oxford. A major court ruling has opened the door for Daquan Wright, Xavier Harris, and Wydette Williams Jr. to return to college football. Now, here's the thing. All of these guys, I think, if they can come back and have an opportunity to come back at a school they just left, they will do it if they're on good stand. Most of them are. Especially, you take these three guys. I mean, Ole Miss, we talked to Michael Katz and I were number one. Ole Miss feels really good about their defense. They feel like this could be close to the 2024 defense, which was really good, one of the best nationally. Now you're talking about inserting three guys off last year that were starters? Good Lord. I mean, you talk about a juice shot in the arm of just adrenaline to get guys back. I'll be interested to see how Vegas, yes, the degenerate side, how they would rank. You know, you look at lines. I mean, you take Ole Miss, who's like a 5.5 to 7 point favorite over Louisville. You get three guys back from defense. Is that a 2 point swing? Is that a 3 point swing? You know, it, and just looking at this, I mean, this, you've got one guy from James Madison, three from Ole Miss, one from LSU, and you know, you take a starting edge rusher in Jack Pyburn. Lane Kiffin's going to bring him back. I mean, that just gives him another all-conference defensive end. Jack Pyburn played in the Senior Bowl. Think about that now. Jack Pyburn played, Rod is laughing, he played in the Senior Bowl. That's the last game of games for the best in college that are going to the NFL to go showcase their talents after the combine. You go to the Senior Bowl, or no, the Senior Bowl is before the combine, sorry. Senior Bowl, then combine. But you're on the parade out the door, but now you're coming back. I mean, this is just crazy, absolute crazy. Don't think DQ Smith, I mean, South Carolina, he was an all SEC safety, that Shane Beamer wouldn't take him back. So this is just a crazy, crazy story, you know, coming out here today in college football. Let's see. Also, some Mississippi State news here. Mississippi State and Tulsa are finalizing an agreement to meet in a neutral site game in basketball on Friday, November 20th in Jackson. So how about that? Mississippi State and Tulsa possibly coming to the Big House for November 20th in men's basketball. That would be big. And also, you got a big defensive lineman now from Notre Dame, junior. I'm going to call him Tua because I can't pronounce his last name. He wants to come back. And, again, Marcus Freeman. They're going to have one of the best defenses in college football. Don't think they're not going to take this guy back. I mean, they'll plug him right back in there. So, you know, this is a gift for a lot of colleges. It is a nightmare disaster for the sport, I think, just because of, again, it's somebody, one of the coaches, I think it was Coach Durr, was in here talking during the break. He said, hey, look, school's already started in some of these places. So what are they going to do about that? Classes have already begun. I don't know how they're going to, quote-unquote, unpack all this. Boise State has dropped a new helmet, by the way. It is very, very sharp. And, again, you know, in the uniform race this year, I'm giving it to the colleges over the NFL. Some of the NFL uniforms are very whatever. The colleges that I've seen, like Boise's helmet, look really good. We talked about Tulane's that came out last week, the Mardi Gras edition. They look unbelievable. I mean, they are fantastic. So college is really stepping their game up on a lot of this. Let's see here. Also, yeah, Drake London is just getting a lot of time on social media. He has made some plays in training camp there for the Falcons. Want to say thanks to Pearl High School. Thanks to Coach Schooler, also Ty Weems, the athletics director, and their team here. Pirate Day on your radio. Thanks to Michael Katz, Sam Williams, head football coach, UMS Wright. Thanks to Rod to my left in Mississippi Sports Medicine. Thanks to B. Remember, ketchup is king. Bacon's a delicacy. Aloha means goodbye. Be a man of increase. We have reached the crescendo on a Wednesday. We'll be with Keith Hardy tomorrow at Ameristar. See you then.

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0: your phone calls here. We'll have some more campus visits in the next hour. Gary is up next in Louisiana. Hello, Gary.
1: Hey, Mr. Paul. I love your show.
0: Thank you.
1: Only, I got a few things I wanted to say. Your first call with Hugh talking about defense doesn't win championships anymore, and Kirby Smart being a Saban disciple. And when was the last time a offensive powerhouse actually won a national championship? 2019 LSU, 2020 Alabama. Every since Probably. Then, every team has been a defensive heavy team. And then Daryl, the Georgia fan, I'm a Georgia Bulldog fan. I'm a transplant. I went to school in Bainbridge with Mr. Kirby Smart, but I live in Slidell now. And Mr. Daryl, what's up with him saying Roll Tide at the end of his call? Is he not a true Georgia fan?
0: I believe he is a true Georgia fan.
1: Mm-hmm. I think so, too, but he might want to get his statements straight before he ends out. And then the guy that was a little delusional about Notre Dame not making the playoffs, with that schedule, if they can't win 10 games, there's something really, really wrong in Notre Dame. And then Mr. Trey, of course, the Alabama homer that wears the goofy mask on his profile picture. Last time Georgia and Alabama played, how many rushing yards did Alabama have?
0: -3.
1: And what was that score?
0: It was a 3-touchdown game that could have been 5 touchdowns.
1: Could have been a lot worse. So let's just wait on the DeBoer and Saban, Kirby Smart narrative yet until after this year when Georgia goes into Alabama and wins that game. And then I think 4 teams from the SEC will make the playoffs this year. I think it's going to be Texas, LSU. My wife's an LSU fan, so we like to get together and pull for them. And I think Lane Kiffin's a hell of a football coach. And I do think Alabama will get in there. And then the team that Mr. Paul Feinbaum never gives any credit, the Georgia Bulldogs, will be the 4th team. And I would like to hear you comment on that. And thank you for taking my call, Mr. Paul.
0: Well, thank you, Gary. Yeah, I don't even think I need to respond to not giving Georgia credit. I think I picked them to win the national championship about 3 or 4 years in a row. But anyway, that doesn't matter. Hey, thanks for the call. Charlie is up next. Good afternoon, Charlie.
2: Hey, good afternoon, Paul. I'm from Gulf Shores, Alabama.
0: Yes, sir.
2: And I want to compliment you on your show and how instructive it is about all the football around the country for people who are not alumni of all these colleges. It's like myself, it's very instrumental, and I love your show. Compliment you on that. I'm not a graduate of LSU. I'm a graduate of a mortuary school in Texas, but I'm on that train like you are. I'm a caboose on the Texas train. Thank you, Paul, for taking
0: Hey,
2: my
0: thank
2: call.
0: You, Charlie, and thanks for saying what you did. We really appreciate this. And I think people know, thanks for the call. People know this show. This is not for the ivory tower crowd. I mean, this is where fans converge, because that's what makes college football so great. Appreciate it. Let me check in with one of those fans right now, Handsome Joe. Good afternoon.
3: Roll Tide, roll Paul Feinbaum. Hey, I'm just telling Jamari that. He asked about the pig. Hey, I cheated on a Piggly Wiggly today, Paul. I went to Florence, Alabama, and I ate exactly.
0: No, and I can't believe that.
3: I went to that. I didn't get the what's called Alabama white sauce. I just got my regulars. And hey, Paul, they got. Hey, you can't beat Zaxby's. I mean, hey, when I lived up at Florence, I would make it a point to eat there at least once a week. You know, I try not to eat out too much, but I'd go there at least once a week there. And I think it was a place called Southern Barbecue, which is called Big Mike's now. But hey, Zaxby, Paul, it's good to be back in there and actually run into some people I remember when I lived up that way. So hey, I had a good time. But Paul, the main reason no one called in, hey man, the band is getting back together. You know, Legend, man, it's good to hear he's coming back, Paul, because we're like a family here. I mean, we got some good people, we got some bad, and Legend's one of them good ones, by the way. We got some good, we got some bad, And we got some, you know, like Daryl, you know, in Georgia, some crazy as hell callers. But you know what, Paul, it takes us all, because, you know, we're all family here. And, hey, you brought us all together, Paul. You made friends with all of us all the way across the country. But, Legend, man, I'm glad you're coming back in, brother, because I'm going to tell you what, we need you, man. It takes all of us. We need you, brother. So good. I can't wait to hear you. You know, I'm going to be glued to the TV watching this, Paul, but I've been channel surfing also, kind of checking back and forth to the Little League World Series. And, hey, that little girl for Phoenix City, she's pitching a well of a game, Paul. So, hey, roll tide, roll, baby. But, Paul, hey, we'll talk to you later, brother. Peace. And, Legend, welcome back, brother.
0: Yeah, by the way, that game is in the top of the seventh. Tacoma and Phoenix City are scoreless. So we'll update you when that game goes final. Andrew in Dallas is up next.
4: Hey, Paul, you'll have to forgive our Sooner friends from Oklahoma. I think the hot air it started to melt their brains. There seems to be an excess of it coming out of Clemson, South Carolina, from Dabo's number one cheerleader. But that's not why I called, Paul. I called today because I noticed that Brett McMurphy had a sit-down interview with disgraced former Baylor coach Art Briles. And I just wanted to get your opinion, your take on something. When somebody just tells a whopper of a fib like this guy, I mean, here's a guy who refused to even interview for the Texas job because he was too good to sit down and interview for a job like that. And then he tells Brett McMurphy that he actually had a change of heart, turned down Texas, and decided to stay at Baylor. I mean, that's the most ridiculous thing I've ever heard in my life. Can you imagine Nick Saban saying, you know what, I'm coaching Vanderbilt, Alabama's calling, but, you know, I think I'm going to turn down Alabama, just stay at Vanderbilt. I mean, what are your thoughts on that?
0: Yeah, you know, I saw that story flash by me earlier, and it's fascinating because I'm a big fan of Brett McMurphy, but my interest in reading anything Art Briles had to say was zero. Because I really don't care. I mean, at one time, he was at the epicenter of the sport, but he disgraced himself and did such a miserable job of dealing with all the things that he could have made better. I'm sure those are interviews. I've done interviews like that with people in my career. Somebody is interested in it, but I'm not.
4: All right. Thanks for the time, Paul.
0: Hook Thank them. You. Yeah. I'm just glad I didn't run into him on the street and he offered me an interview because I would have kept walking. Jeff is up next in Ohio. Hello, Jeff.
5: Hello, Paul, and good afternoon. Thank you very much for taking my phone call.
0: Thank you.
5: And, Paul, my friend, I'm going home this weekend for my 45th class reunion.
0: Oh, wow.
5: I can't believe it's 45 years.
0: That's amazing.
5: Yeah, it sure is. It's in a little town, America, Dundee, Michigan. And you know, Paul, first I want to say real quick about Legend that you know, my big brother, he got himself into some pretty good trouble in his day, and you know, in small towns everybody hears about it. They treat you different from friends to teachers and coaches, to tell you the truth. But I stood by him, and I stood by him all his life unconditionally. And I don't care what Legend said or did, I stand by him unconditionally. He's all of our favorites, and we need him. And I've missed him. And he's inspired me to want to cheer for LSU because he made the comparison that Michigan is the LSU of the SEC. And I liked it, and I told you I did. So I'm going to cheer for LSU this year in deference to Legend. So, yeah, I'm excited to hear him come back. But anyway, real quick, Paul, want to hear some quick facts about 1981?
0: Quickly.
5: John, well, in my class, 1980-81, my senior year, John Lennon was killed that year. Sadly, very sadly. Mount St. Helens erupted. Who shot JR from Dallas? Our hostages came back from Iran. It's hard to believe, isn't it, Paul, that it's taken all this time to hit them with a missile.
0: Thanks, Jeff. Appreciate it. Yeah, listen, only because I was driving somewhere on December 8th, 1980, do I remember it. And I had about a two-hour drive. I was driving from Auburn back home. if you're going to quote the death of John Lennon, get the right ear. We'll take a short break.
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0: Okay, it's time to go up on Rocky Top. Trevor McGee covers the team for the Daily Beacon in Knoxville. Trevor, great to see you. How are you? What's going on Rocky Top today?
1: It's great to see you as well, Paul. It seems like this year my Wi-Fi might be working, so hopefully we can get through this one.
0: I hope. Well, it's always great to talk to you, and let's talk about the offseason leading up to a couple of weeks from now, I should say. How is the vibe among Tennessee fans about this upcoming Vol team?

0: Yeah, I think all eyes once again, shocker, it's on the quarterback room. Don't know who the starter's going to be. I'm sure that was going to be your next question anyway. But yeah, the vibes just are trying to figure out who the quarterback's going to be. I think everyone wants it to be the true freshman. You have a highly touted guy coming in who's making plenty of money for himself. And then you have a redshirt freshman who's already been in the system for a year. It's a two-man battle between those two guys. And so I think everyone's so enamored with the two guys and who's going to earn their wings that you've not really focusing on the rest of the team. I think a lot of people elsewise are focused on the new strength staff and what that has done for the program. I believe it's 41 guys running 47 guys, I think it is, running 21 miles per hour. Like, that's unheard of from what the past strength staff did. So yeah, the vibe is just seeing the new builds of guys and seeing what the quarterbacks can do.
1: And let's talk about just what is different, because there needed to be some changes. There were. We've heard all about Jim Knowles coming in, highly regarded. How quickly are we going to see the results of that?
0: Yeah, I think it took a change last week. Starting safety, Idris Farouk is down for the season, and that's kind of a big hit in the secondary, because I think when you look at the linebacking core, that's where they're going to be the most solid. If you look at the defensive line, I don't know that they're going to be all that solid there. So Knowles' defense, from what we were talking with some of the players, they said that it's a little bit easier to learn than what some other guys have said it actually is. One of those guys was Farouk, saying that it actually is a pretty easy system to learn. So that kind of shocked me, because everyone says it's so complicated. But I think one big thing to notice, Jim Knowles has not had assistants come with him from previous stops before. He did have that this season. He's got some of his defensive position group leaders with him. And so I think that'll help the adjustment quite a bit, because not only that, he's got at each level of the defense guys that have played with him before. On the defensive line, he's got Xavier Gilliam. In the linebacking core, he's got Amari Campbell. In the secondary, he's got DeJuan Lane. So I think the adjustment will be faster than previous years, but whether that matters, we'll have to see, because still on the offensive side, there's a question.
1: Okay, we're talking about the Vols. Trevor, it seemed to me that fans, and you're on campus, so you know better than I do, really gave Josh Heupel a pass, whether it was Nico, whether it was just the fact that he's done so much. But I want you to talk about that first, and then we'll get to the season. But what is the feeling about hype on that campus right now?
0: I think there's still belief in what he's able to have done, because if you look at 2024, you did have Nico as a quarterback who's not been as effective as every other quarterback that Josh Heupel has coached. Team went to the playoff. It was in large part due to the guy he fired this offseason. Tim Banks' defense was the rock of that 2024 squad that won 10 games and made it to the first round against the defending, or eventually winning the national championship in Ohio State. Sure, they got it handed to them at Ohio State, but that team made the playoffs. So I think when you realize that they're only 2 years removed from making a playoff berth, there is some leniency in what Josh Heupel has done. And this offseason was big proof in that he is okay with making changes, because it was a big deal for him to have fired Tim Banks, because he hasn't done that before. So this is kind of one of those, I wouldn't say this year's the make or break, but over these next 2 years, it definitely is make or break, because he finally made the changes that needed to be seen. And so this year will be a test in whether that worked.
1: Yeah, I mean, that's interesting, because I don't think the expectations are all that high. I mean, I know they're not, looking at the preseason polls. The Tennessee fans shrugged their shoulders to that, because they're used to, I mean, not lately, by the way, but there's a tradition at Tennessee of being at the upper echelon.
0: Yeah, I think one thing that's helping with that is Rick Barnes kind of took over the offseason with the basketball team, that people were so focused on what basketball was doing that they didn't kind of over expect football to do things this year, which is very weird to say, because fans are crazy psychotic about football here. So I still think there is some craze. People do see the preseason rankings come out and see that Tennessee's a top 20 team, and for them that's probably contentness. It's like they're content with being a top 25 preseason squad, because it means you have a number beside your name to start the year. And whether that'll stick, we'll have to see. But I think feelings are kind of tempered this year because you're coming off of an 8-5 Music City Bowl appearance. And so you're not coming off of a playoff like you were 2 years ago.
1: Well, yeah, I mean, I think when you consider how bad this program was just a couple of years ago, coming off of anything isn't bad. So let's put you on the spot here. We always like to do that. What, if you had to guess, do you think this team looks like? What are they capable of doing?
0: I like the weapons around the quarterback. They have nice safety blankets. When you look in the outside, or rather just the receivers, you have the SEC Freshman of the Year in Braylon Staley in the slot. You have Mike Matthews coming off of an 800-plus yard season. So you've got two security blankets right there. They've got Ethan Davis returning at tight end, who's a very athletic weapon, who is certainly a great inline blocker as well. You've got Desaun Brain behind him, who is another athletic guy who can catch passes. So you look in the backfield and you've got Deshaun Bishop coming off of a 1,000-yard season. There's only, I think, 20 returning backs in the country that are off of 1,000-yard seasons, and he's one of them. So the weapons around the quarterback mean to me that there can be an explosive offense, but I do need to see quarterbacks perform before I say that. Defensively, I'm iffy because you have Jim Knowles, who historically has first-year defenses that perform subpar. And then you have a big injuries in the first 2 weeks of fall camp. They've already got three guys that are down for the season. So I think offensively it can be another explosive squad. Defensively, it just is a to be determined because of Jim Knowles and the fact that you don't have anything to go off of with a Jim Knowles defense at Tennessee.
1: I know, the announcement about the Alabama game came out today. That's always a big deal. But how big is that Texas game in September? Two teams you hardly ever see play each other.
0: That's humongous. I mean, it's the first SEC game of the season, and it's good for Tennessee to be able to get a team that they haven't seen to start off with. You have the storylines coming into that one. You'll have a battle of who Peyton Manning's rooting for. Probably not a good thing for Tennessee that he's going to be in attendance for that one because they're historically not good when he's there. So that'll be a good test to start off with because there are so many uncertainties and whether Arch Manning has taken that jump in his final year. So, yeah, for Tennessee to come off of I think the Georgia Tech game, what I'm getting at here, that Georgia Tech game will matter quite a bit for what they can do against Texas because they do have that Power 5 opponent to look at on the road beforehand.
1: Always great to see you, Trevor. We'll hopefully see you at one of those big games this year and love to have you come by. 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

0: We are back, heading to Starkville, Mississippi. Where else would you want to go on an afternoon to find out about who else? Abby Miller joining us. Abby, great to see you. Thanks so much for making the time. And I know there's excitement. There's a quarterback everybody is comparing to Dak Prescott. Their coach has been there a while. He's got the old coach as he's DC. So lay it out for us. What's going on over there?
1: Hey, Paul. Yes, thank you for inviting me on the show. Camario is the big talk of the town. I'm sure, as you know, last year a lot of people were not a big fan of Blake Shapen. So the few games that we did see Camario in, it was like, oh my goodness, Starkville's blowing up with excitement. So, I mean, even at SEC Media Days, Nick Saban was saying that Camario is the truth. And I think that's really getting this town excited about football this season because, you know, last year, 5-8 record, not the best, could be worse, but obviously you expect more out of an SEC team. So now that we have Camario, this great quarterback leading us, he's going to be starting with us. I think it's going to be a really good season for State, and I think he can take us really far this season.
0: And I know Media Days covered it, but a lot of people are just literally showing up to football season now. So give us the whole story on Camario, since he is going to be talked about all the time. Where did he come from? What's he all about?
1: Yeah, so I know he's a Mississippi native, and his younger brother, JT, is actually also on the team this year. So that's a lot of fun. But yeah, Camario, he's a Mississippi native, so I think it's really important to him, like he talked about at Media Days, just to support the state that he

0: grew up in, and it just means more to him to stay in Mississippi than to go to any of these other schools. And even just talking to him, he's a very quiet, low-key, humble kind of guy. And I think that's a good athlete that you need, because you don't want someone who's like very out there, he's the best, and then he goes and performs and he's not the best, because then he gets all that backlash. But I think that Camargo, he really is just very humble. He knows what needs to be done, and his team trusts him. He seems like a true leader. So I think he's going to be really great this year.
1: And he's not the only player. I mean, you can't win as we saw last year. And it seemed like Mississippi State, Texas game, what, the Tennessee game, they were so close to some breakthrough wins. What else has Jeff Lebby done to try to support some depth and maybe have this team finish games?
0: Yeah, for sure. It was a big thing last year that we just couldn't finish. In the second half, the fourth quarter, there was a lot of games that we should have won that we didn't, and we were a few plays short from a really great season. And like you said, it's not just the quarterback. It can't just be the one player on the field. So I think it's really big that we had players like Kelly Jones is coming back. Everyone's been talking about him. Jones Island, everything. He's pretty great. And then Anthony Evans. This past weekend, we had a post-scrimmage conference with Jeff Lebby, and he was saying just how deep the receiver room is. And he was saying how he has those guys. They're competing with each other for that number one spot. And I think that the fact that we have that many receivers competing within the team, it's going to be really great when you know no matter which one you put on during the game, they can all go and execute and do the whole Mississippi State score from far thing. Because once you have Kamara, you have those defending him, and then you have the receivers. I think it's a perfect setup.
1: Abby Miller with us from the Reflector. Abby, I alluded to the former coach Arnett coming back. Maybe it's happened somewhere. I've never seen a coach who was really not there long ago. Maybe from a couple of years you might expect it. So how has that been received, and what is the expectation, having one of the better defensive minds calling the shots on that side of the ball?
0: Yeah, I definitely think it's going to help Levy a lot, being head coach. And I'm from Florida, so I didn't grow up a Mississippi State fan. Before I came to school here 2 years ago, I knew nothing about Mississippi State. So I've heard more about Coach Arnett from stuff on the media, from our other writers. And from what I've seen, he's really great, and this town has been really excited that he's back. And so with the players that came back and him coming back and Levy slowly growing his time here, he's been a really optimistic part from the town here.
1: Abby, you forced me to ask a follow-up to what you just said here. I'm always curious how people go from here to there. So what lured you from Florida, which isn't that far away, depending on where you're from, to Starkville, Mississippi?
0: Yeah, so I'm about 12 hours away. I'm pretty south. But honestly, I didn't want to go to school in Florida. I wanted to get out of the state. And so Mississippi State was giving me the best scholarship. I wish I had a more exciting story, but they just gave me the most money, and that's what it was.
1: No, by the way, that is probably the best answer I've heard, because I've used the same. People have asked me, because I went to school 440 miles away from where I grew up, and it's the same answer, even though it's a few years separated. It's the offer, and I didn't get NIL, but I got a scholarship. So glad you said that. So it's hard not to fall in love with that town and that school. What has it been like for you?
0: It's been really great, especially coming from a bigger city in Florida. We've been voted, I think, the best small town in the South for the last 3 years, I believe, and I really think that's true. I mean, you walk on the sidewalk, you can say hey to a total stranger, and they're gonna say hey back. The cars will wait for you to pull out. Like, everyone is just so kind, and that's just the biggest thing. Everyone's so kind. It's the whole Southern hospitality. And in Florida, I didn't really understand the Southern hospitality thing, but coming to state, it's really evident. Like, we have the Wiener Dog Derby and just all that fun stuff. We have party coming the night before the Alabama game. It's just when there's an event, the entire town is there. So I think being such a small town now, we don't have Target, we don't have Dunkin', we don't have stuff like that these big college towns have. But I think the community really makes up for being so small.
1: Well, first of all, Florida is not a southern place. There may be a couple of places on the Northwest Panhandle that are southern. The rest of it's in a different world. You mentioned Hardy. We did our SEC Nation show from Starkville last year, and the last segment we did on the field was a Georgia game, and Hardy came out and hung out with us, and I mean, what an amazing story. And I watched the first quarter with him on the sideline. This guy's a serious fan.
0: Yes. Yeah. He was here, I believe, my freshman year. I think he did a free concert for us, and now they're doing a concert on October 2nd. So I'm assuming to get everybody ready for the Bama game. I secured my tickets this morning, so very excited for that. But yeah, like you see him on the sidelines for football, you see him at baseball, you see him at, I think he was at a basketball game. Like, he's just a very diehard Mississippi State fan. And I think having such a known person be such a diehard fan that gets fans excited, like he'll be on the Jumbotron during the game, and just everyone rings their cowbells and goes crazy for him because they know how much he loves us. So I think the love is very much reciprocated.
1: Okay, Abby, the hard part, trying to figure out how this season is going to go. 5-8 last year, we all know it could have been a lot better. What's the range as we look at that Minnesota game? I don't know what to make out of that. What a weird second week. A couple of years ago, it was Arizona State. Two straight road games, and then Missouri and Alabama. A lot of opportunity there in the front part of the season. What do you see?
0: I'm going to take the very possible but more optimistic route, and I'm going to say 8-4 is what I think. I think the four games, that's going to be really difficult. Texas at night, at Texas on Halloween, I think that's going to be a really hard game for them. LSU at LSU, and then Oklahoma and Ole Miss. Those are the four I'm going to take the loss for, but I think it could be a good season as long as they stay the path that they're on. I'm going to be optimistic and say 8-4.
1: I like it. You have to be. Abby, thank you. We look forward to meeting you along the way. Be well. Can't wait to talk to you again as the Mississippi State Bulldogs looking for an 8-4 season. That would be pretty significant. But they got the quarterback. Do not sleep on him. We will take a break. Your phone call is straight ahead.
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5: Welcome back. Busy afternoon, about to get busier. Let me check in with Johnny B. up next.
6: Hey, pal, thanks for taking my call. I don't know if it slid right by you or several other people. Abby, sitting there talking about Mississippi State having four losses. I was looking at the screen. Alabama was on there. Paul, she didn't have Alabama down. She didn't have us as a loss,
5: no,
6: man.
5: No, I
6: that hurt.
5: Yeah, I mean, no doubt. Alabama loses at Mississippi State. That would be close to the end of the world, wouldn't it?
6: I remember way back, what was it? It was either 9-3 or 6-3. Bear lost to him one time.
5: It was late October 1980. It was my first year covering Alabama. I've never experienced anything quite like that game. Alabama had a 27-game winning streak. That was they were number one in the country. Stop me if this sounds familiar, about to win its third straight national championship. And Emory Ballard's Mississippi State team stopped Alabama on the goal line in Jackson, Mississippi.
6: That's like you said, the three-peat, just back-to-back's hard enough. A three-peat's almost impossible. But just to think that Mississippi State did that, and there she was. I thought she did an excellent job, great presentation. And then she throws up them things, four losses. I'm thinking, well, Alabama's on there. And I was like,
5: no.
6: Oh, that went to the heart. Hey, I do have another question. You said that there was, or somebody called in and said that there was a player that had been in the pros or something like that, had went back to college sports and was playing. Did I catch that right? Or was it
5: attempting to go back? Yes.
6: All right, let me ask this. There's been a lot of guys over the years, maybe some women I just don't know of, but that have left for the NFL and then they come back and get their degree. I know golf, you've got the pro versus amateur thing, but what would keep a guy now that they're legally paying from going and playing in the NFL and then going back to school and getting paid again? Is there a rule against that?
5: Yeah, you're getting 7 years. Yeah, no, I'm going to have to get back to you on that one. That's a tough question to answer.
6: That's what I was thinking when you brought that up. I thought it'd be interesting to find out. And I don't think that area has been addressed yet, but Another thing that I was worried about is old Darryl. I was coming back from lunch, and he dropped out on us, and then he come back wide open, and, you know, deep down in his heart, he's an Alabama fan. It came out right there toward the end. He's going to have to lay off that sugar and caffeine, though. He's like a, you know, a guy that's an auctioneer on crack or something. But one other guy, Trey, you said that underwear on your head was from losing a bet. I think you got to where you like it now, and that's pretty weird. Thanks for taking my call, and y'all have a good day.
5: Elliot is up next in Ohio.
4: Paul Feinbaum, I want whatever Darryl had today. The guy was on spot. I liked his energy. Hey, question for you, Paul. You mentioned a lot about how Indiana's pre-season schedule is pretty light, and I want to compare that to Georgia with Tennessee State and Western Kentucky University, who they share a game with Indiana, who plays them the week before, and then they step into the one of the weaker teams in the SEC, which is Arkansas. How is Georgia's schedule any lighter at the beginning of the season?
5: Well, you're doing your own imaginary math there. They do end up at the end of the season playing Georgia Tech. Thanks so much for checking in. Chris returns from South Carolina. I have no earthly idea why, but we'll give him a second, see what he wants.
7: Oh, what's up with it? Hey, I was calling in because I found out the real reason why Squirrel had to get off the phone, Paul. The real reason is somebody ran up to him and offered. They said, hey, let me get you a Feinbaum call. Let me get your autograph, Mr. Johnny B. That's why y'all go. But anyway, Paul, I heard what you said, and I heard what you said to the other callers. I'm going to ask you a question. Which one of your callers get attacked and mentioned by every other caller on this show the most?
5: That would probably be Jim from Tuscaloosa.
7: Nah, I'm talking about active callers.
5: Oh, I didn't know we had an active list and an inactive list.
7: You don't want to answer. It's me, Paul. If people don't like my calls and they don't want me to come on with angry, quit mentioning me. I can go back and having fun and tune it down, Paul.
5: Well, I'll tell you why. I'll tell you why somebody mentioned you, Chris, because you slandered a caller for no reason at all. That's why you got a little bit of reaction. But thanks for checking in with us. Chris is up next in Mountain Brook. Hello, Chris.
8: Oh, thanks for letting me follow that genius. I really appreciate it. Paul, you know, the half percenters, I worry about them. I mean, maybe we're being too hard on them, Paul. I'm worried that I've been too hard on poor Darryl and our friend from South Carolina. But, you know, after I listen to you get on them, I mean, after you stuff them in a locker, Paul, I really don't feel like I'm that bad on them. But to your point, yeah, I mean, Chris, what you said about I-Man was ridiculous, and you should be ashamed of yourself. Paul, I'm glad we got a legendary, one of the original Black Hats, legend coming back. I'm glad to call him my Black Hat brother. And I want to give him a gift as he's coming back on. I have finished my assessment of Auburn after being down there last week. I finished my assessment of what Auburn will do this year. I want to give it to you, Paul. Auburn will go 10-2. Auburn will go 10-2. Our only losses will be to Ole Miss and Tennessee. We will beat Georgia in Athens. Sorry, Brad. And we will beat Alabama in Tuscaloosa. And that will be the death knell for DeBoer. Now, he won't get fired, because they can't fire him because they just paid him too much money. But that will be the death knell for him as far as his relationship to the fans of Alabama. And I wonder if my good friend Legends, what he thinks about that, Paul.
5: You're about to find out. William is up next in Maryville. Hey, William.
9: Hey Paul. I'm going to take issue with what Ray said earlier in regard to Legend and Kip Kiefer. I don't know what their relationship is. I think it's very, it's a slippery slope, Paul, when you comment on somebody's relationship that you're not a party to. You should judge people by your own interaction with them or interactions that you personally see. But when you start making comments about the depth of somebody's friendship or betrayal of that friendship, I think that's a very bad look. Let Legend address his relationship with Kip. I've been on, you know, at Legends Invitation, I've been on Kip's show several times. He's been nothing but a gentleman to me. I don't know what happened between them at the SEC media days. I don't know if Legend went down there with him or flew with him or flew on his private plane or drove in his car. And I don't certainly don't think Legend was left to hitchhike or ride the bus back. So I think that Legend can address his relationship with Kip if he wants to. I don't think it's appropriate to comment about people's depths of their friendships or other things along those lines when you have no firsthand knowledge, Paul.
5: Well, I'll tell you what, William, you're right on all accounts. We're about to find out what the mystery is. We have not spoken to Legend in over a month. That is a long time for a guy with his fame and following. We're about to talk to him when we come back. Stick around.

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0: arrived, and it has been a busy one. It's about to get better. Take a deep breath. Legend is next.
1: Oh, I made it home.
0: Welcome home.
1: Thank you, sir. East Coast, West Coast, South, Midwest. Six-time champ back home, baby. Good to be home, Paul. Thank you for having me back, brother. Thank you for having me home, man. Thank you, brother. Hey, Paul, I'd just like to clear up a few things. First of all, I've been going 3 weeks, and despite what the Pony Leaguers have been saying, that I've been under a table crying somewhere, I've actually really been being blessed by the Lord. He's really blessed me. I've gotten a personal trainer, and I've lost 10 pounds. I know
0: Oh, my goodness, you boy. That is amazing.
1: Yep, and guess what? I am doing restorative yoga now. Restorative.
0: You and Lane Kiffin.
1: Yeah, well, I don't have the hot rocks, Paul. No hot rocks, baby. No hot rocks like Lane, but doing good. Got to speak to over 500 young people over this 3 weeks about gun violence, to stay away from gun violence. So God has really been blessing me over these 3 weeks. Got to go down to Montgomery and spend a day with Iron Man and hang out with him in his music studio.